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1: 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As a diehard New York Knicks fan, it is a huge pleasure, and it is my honor to bring on our next guest, one of the legendary Knicks of the 90s, the enforcer, two-time

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11: 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Here's Josh Graham.
4: I think. Which NFL team do you believe to be a contender that is not being talked about at all? Which NFL contender is being talked about the least? I think it's the Houston Texans. You find me anywhere that people are talking about how good this team is. CJ Stroud, if he plays up to his rookie year standard and this defense is even as good as they were a year ago, they can contend. We got postgame sound to get to from the Spurs 118-91 win in Game 6 over the Thunder. You'll hear that momentarily. We'll react to it. 310-840-4910. Let's go to Jay, who's in Cleveland. Jay, please don't tell me, because you are calling in Cleveland. Shout out to my friend Nick Wilson, by the way, on 92.3, the game out in Cleveland, one of our great affiliates. Please don't tell me you're about to call into this show and tell me that the Cleveland Browns are a contender to go to the Super Bowl this year. Is that what you're about to do?
12: The Knicks. Because the Knicks are playing great basketball right now. And me personally, I think they're going to win it. They beat the brakes off the Cavs.
4: Jay,
12: you know, it was not even close.
4: Jay, I asked you a football question.

0: will suck. 310-840-4910 if you want in. Dylan is in Florida, and he has another nomination. See, I don't want to pigeonhole, because again, we have Chance, who was calling in wanting to talk about the Buffalo Bills or talk about the Tampa Bay Buccaneers. You're in Florida. Does that mean you're going the Bucs path or somewhere else in terms of talking about NFL contenders that you think aren't getting enough run, not getting enough attention?
1: I forgot
0: about the Jags, and I forgot about the Dolphins in that state.
1: No, my man. So, you know, Hello. We did really good last year. Obviously, we can continue to build on it. So, but that is the goal. That's the plan. You know, I'm a little worried about the running back situation. So, hopefully Gladstone can work out a trade to, you know, get a little bit more power there.
0: How do you feel about Trevor's haircut?
1: So, well, I mean, it's fake, so it's all right. But whether he
0: is
1: does
0: that right?
1: or not, you know. So, it's fate.
0: It's fate. I thought you said it was fake. I'm like, whoa, I thought it was the schedule reveal.
2: No,
0: and he cut
2: it
0: off.
2: Fake.
1: Hey, long
0: oh,
1: hair,
0: it
1: short
0: was
1: hair,
0: fake?
1: I'm not looking. So, yeah, it was a fake video. He put a wig on.
0: Whoa! Wow! This is breaking news to me. I got fooled by the internet? Damn!
1: I guess.
0: Damn. So, Dylan, thanks so much. Thanks for clearing that up.
1: If we don't win the Super Bowl, he's got to cut it off.
0: All right. I agree. You probably should. D-Day. Whoa! How did we learn it was fake? Is it because after the fact he said, psych?
2: No, they posted a full video about it. About him putting on the cap and doing the thing. I got fooled by it, too. I did a Sportsman about him cutting his hair. And then, you know, 8 hours later, they're like, here's this video of him clearly not cutting his hair. What do you think? We were going to make Trevor Lawrence cut his famous hair? And I was like, all right. Jacksonville 1, Denton 0. And now apparently Jacksonville 2, Denton and Josh 0.
0: Because my wife's told this story a number of times, I'll feel comfortable saying it in 300 markets across the country. My wife has said on more than one occasion in the hospital, a patient has said to her, she looks like Trevor Lawrence. More than one occasion.
2: How do you feel about that?
0: Do we need to revisit talking about male physique and talking about features? I don't know if we need to revisit that, but I love my wife. My wife is hot. All about it. 310-840-4910. Let's go to Bill. He's in Canada. I was going to ban all Canadian calls until the Hurricanes Canadian series is over, just because I'm a huge diehard Canes fan. But I'm not going to do that because the Canes are up 3-1, and I feel sorry for my friends up north. Bill, where are you going on the NFL front in terms of teams that can contend that aren't getting talked
3: about?
0: Hey, Bill.
3: You hear me?
0: Yes, we hear you just fine.
3: It's Dale.
0: Welcome. Yeah, oh, Dale. Hi, Dale.
3: Dale, D-A-L-E, yeah.
0: Oh, but anyway, C-A, okay, Kale.
3: No, Dale, D-A-L-E.
0: Oh, that's
3: But anyways,
0: what I just said.
3: About Cleveland Browns, a few minutes ago, a fella came on. He thinks Cleveland's going to do something this year in the NFL. There's a reason why they call them the Factory of Sadness.
0: Yes, and I think we know why.
3: Right. Well, this year's not going to be any different. But also, I am not rooting for Montreal. I'm a big Toronto Maple Leafs fan.
0: Good.
3: And,
0: go Canes?
3: Yeah. I was going for Edmonton. They got knocked out. So, then I was going for Colorado. But anyway, yeah, go Canes. I don't want to see Vegas win.
0: Thank you. I appreciate that. I mean, we don't want to see Mitch Marner
3: holding
0: up the Cup in Toronto.
3: I'd like to see Carolina, man. They've played tough every year, and they just fell short every year. I think it's their time.
0: I think so, too. I hope you're right, but I'm biased in that. Appreciate the call from Canada, whether it's Dale or Bill or Kale. I feel like this is Step Brothers, and we're in tuxedos, me and Oliver. I think we can figure out the whole Pan situation here. 310-840-4910. Which NFL contender do you believe is getting the least amount of attention or praise? 310-840-4910. We'll get to those calls. Also, we'll go from the least talked NFL contender, the least talked about NFL contender, to perhaps the most discussed next on Westwood One Sports Night.
4: 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Will it be Carolina or Montreal that stands between a return to Sin City for Lord Stanley's Cup? Westwood One Sports. We are your home of the Flames.
5: 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Joel Farabee with a wicked wrist shot makes it 4-1.
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0: had an amazing game, you know. He mixed up his game well, mid-range, going to the rim, and then, you know, knocking down some threes.
1: Do you think it translates to Game 7? Do you think that that is going to happen two nights from now? Who do you like?
0: Yeah, I think they will, man, because defensively, I think they did a good job on SGA, and then, you know, they kind of just let Dort and Williams, you know, shoot up their 1-for-9 threes and, you know, let them die by the three, you know. And so if they, you know, take SGA and, you know, guard him one-on-one, you know, it's kind of like in football when, you know, when you, they say the quarterbacks, you know, divide the field in half and then, you know, go from there. So I think kind of like how what the Spurs are doing defensively. And, you know, they're playing really good aggressive defense like the Pacers did with Nembhard, you know, guarding them 94 feet with Castle. I just think they got what it takes. And in my opinion, Mara would be, you know, pretty high up on the draft board because you got to figure out how you're going to stop Wemby going forward now.
1: 80 more.
0: You know, so.
1: For whom?
0: Yeah. I don't know if you heard
1: Okay, well,
0: Kendall
1: next hour, by the way, on the college basketball front, next hour, I have post-NBA deadline players announcing they're coming back. My top 10 teams in college basketball. I spent way too much time on it, and it's coming up in a bit. We're up against it. Appreciate the call, Brandon. Enjoy the Avett Brothers and the Outlaw Tour. Excellent stuff from Brandon in Chicago. Love a good hoop breakdown. It's a great sport. In terms of just listening to basketball terminology, some of the expressions, just it sounds better. Kind of like the way you listen to certain accents, certain languages, and you're like, I don't know what you're saying, but that sounds good. Just sounds pleasant. I don't know. When I hear a New Zealand accent, I'm like, wow, that sounds nice. Trying to think what the inverse is of what doesn't sound as nice. Every time I hear a French person talk, it sounds like they're saying something dirty. Or a German speak, it sounds very aggressive. Just the type of language. I don't know. Not where I thought this segment was going to end. Lamar Jackson just met with the media, and he had interesting things to say. You'll hear him next.
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0: you. And thanks for taking my call. And I just want to say that. And one more thing.
1: Yeah.
0: Josh and D-Day. Yeah, you guys are amazing. So you guys collab well together.
1: Thank you.
0: Hang up the phone lines. And Greg from Michigan.
1: I appreciate the call. And I'll say this.
0: Yeah.
1: Yeah, the Claude Lemieux news was surprising because, and I appreciate you giving us a shout and the nice words as well. It was surprising when he's out there lighting the torch for game three prior to Habs, Hurricanes, and then we get the tragic news. On the Kyle Busch front, yeah, the updates we get, it continues to be more and more tragic. Living in North Carolina, had a chance to interview Kyle Busch more than a half dozen times. Had this perception that, oh man, he's going to be a jerk. He was this villain 20 years ago. Couldn't be further from the truth. Tremendous to deal with. And a tremendous loss for NASCAR. As you put it well, some things are bigger than sports. Coming up, how Adam Silver finally caught a break. This is Westwood One Sports Night. Keep it tuned.
2: 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SGA and crew are a win away from punching their ticket to their second consecutive finals. Will they get it done tonight in San Antonio? Westwood One Sports. This is your home of the Flames.
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8: A question. Game 7. San Antonio, Oklahoma City. Who are you rooting for to win the game? Who actually wins it? 310-840-4910 if you want in. Love doing late night reactionary sports talk because we get the first crack at it. That means you get the first crack at telling us what you think is going to happen a couple of nights from now, because San Antonio wins 118-91 against the Oklahoma City Thunder. Spent way too much time today. Now that college basketball rosters are pretty close to being set, NBA deadline to pull your name from the draft has come and passed in the last 24 hours. So spent way too much time putting together a top 10 list for the college basketball season going into next year. What should probably be the top 10 in the preseason poll, barring anything crazy, these are the teams that should be viewed as the favorites to win in college basketball based on all the roster construction, the transfer portal, all of that. We'll get to it in about 15 minutes. But here's the big takeaway to have, a 1,000-foot view on the NBA. Spurs-Thunder going to a Game 7 is the best-case scenario for the NBA. This is the perfect medicine for the league that's had perhaps its worst, most chaotic regular season in history. Remember how the season started way back in October? A week or so into the year, Chauncey Billups, one of your head coaches, a legend, arrested, involved in illegal poker games, like a sting. Terry Rozier arrested as well. Terry Rozier, by the way, reportedly received a $1,000 bribe in a betting plot. We learned about that just this week, so there's still news coming out on that front. So that's how the season started. And then during the season, you have most of the conversation not being very positive about the state of things. The NBA regular season's too long.

0: deals it. Watson shoots and scores. Blake Coleman walks in and fires the puck off the post and in. Makes it 1-0 Flames.
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0: rankings, the Illinois Fighting Illini, even though the Illini made its first Final Four in 21 years, that looked like a team that was ahead of schedule with what Brad Underwood is going to be bringing back in Champaign. Essentially, all the foreign guys, you know the joke that Oliver made during the Final Four? Hey, I learned a lot about geography by just learning Illinois' roster. Well, all those international players, all of them, are returning. Mirkovich, the twins, Andre Stojakovic, Paige's son. Plus, they added a 15-point-per-game scorer from Providence in Stefan Vox. He's going to be replacing Keaton Wagler, a lottery pick. Number two, the Duke Blue Devils. The Blue Devils roster has everything. You want returning players. Caden Boozer, Caleb Foster back at point guard. They convinced two potential first-round draft picks in Dame Sarr and Pat Gamba to return to the team. Newcomers. Wisconsin's John Blackwell might be the best guard in the portal. Maybe the greatest Duke portal signing ever. And they also, by the way, signed the number one high school recruiting class, too. So there's a lot to love on the Blue Devils roster. And then number one, it's the Florida Gators. It's absurd how loaded this Gators team is, especially if championship team star Denzel Aberdeen gets his waiver. They need to get a waiver from the NCAA for him to be available. With Aberdeen, remember, Florida won it all in 2024. Then he goes to Kentucky, and now he's back with Florida again. But they still have so many guys from that title team and a team last year that was the number one seed in the NCAA tournament that are returning. Houck, Chinaloo, Alex Condon, all back for this year's run. Plus, Boogie Fland is back for a second season in Gainesville. So there you have it. Florida, the number one team in the country. Those are your top 10 teams in college basketball. October, early November, it can't get here soon enough. Make sure if you haven't already, you are subscribed to the podcast. 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This is how you can watch the show in addition to listening to it. What a concept. Westwood One Sports Night, and also on my X feed at Josh Graham Show is where we're streaming the show live right now. So however and wherever you're listening or watching, we greatly appreciate that. We do have bets to hand out during the last hour of the show. We call that Graham's Gambling. But prior to getting there, this might sound like a crazy question to ask for a series that's going seven games, but low-key, has the Spurs-Thunder series secretly, quietly, actually been bad? That's next on Westwood One Sports Night.
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1: You see, Denton, last summer they came together. The SEC folks were considering expansion possibilities, and they came to the conclusion that 16 is what they wanted. So this isn't Greg Sankey saying at the end of SEC meetings that they're against 24. It's just that they had already agreed on 16 and they haven't moved off of that position yet, which just so happens to mirror their television partner, ESPN, not wanting, if it expands further than 16, college football playoff games to hit the open market and ESPN not having exclusivity in broadcasting the CFP. The games that are on Turner, they sell to Turner. Turner, they license those games to Turner. So that's what really this is about. He didn't sound super supportive of the bipartisan bill to stabilize college athletics that's been discussed today and throughout the week. So it's hard to feel optimistic about that legislation. Sankey spent a large portion, this is rich, of his availability saying that the SEC has not been a disruptive conference within the sport. We're not being volatile. We've been very meticulous, all that. Yet let's not forget that it was the SEC that killed the Pac-12, because they're the ones that kicked off the realignment cycle by poaching Texas and Oklahoma. And that led to the Big Ten's reaction, and then that led to the Pac-12 season to exist. It is SEC presidents talking about their league breaking off and just doing their own thing. It's not other conferences that are doing that. So congratulations to the Southeastern Conference. You're right there with Notre Dame. Maybe you've surpassed Notre Dame for being the most delusional, obnoxious entity in all of college football. D-Day, the Carolina Hurricanes, my Carolina Hurricanes, based in North Carolina, diehard, lifelong Canes fan. They have a chance to close things out Friday night in a Game 5, a chance to go to the Stanley Cup for the first time in 20 years. Don't know if I'm going to bet them, though. Graham's gambling. We got some bets to hand out next on Westwood One Sports Night.
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3: 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And Wolf denies Celebrini from point blank range.
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12: Graham's gambling. Moments away. We had a caller not too long ago say that he had thoughts on every subject that we discussed tonight on the show. And he said he was going to get to all of those subjects in 30 seconds or less. And he failed miserably. He was on the first topic when the 30 seconds expired. He got he started 4 or 5 seconds late. It was strange. The topics that we've been mainly hitting on, we have asked who's going to win Game 7, Spurs or the Thunder, and the Western Conference Finals. We talked about the Taylor Swift wedding with Travis Kelce. Whether or not, how we should be covering this from a sports perspective. I'm a Carolina Hurricanes fan. I'm excited for my team to potentially make the cup final for the first time in 20 years. Travis is in Nova Scotia. Travis, rather than just asking you to pick a topic and tell me, do you think you could address all three of these topics in less than a minute if I were to time you?
13: Well, I'll give her a go, but...
12: Okay, let me hold 1 second. Got my timer out. Western Conference Finals, Game 7, Thunder Spurs. Canadiens, Hurricanes. Travis Kelce, Taylor Swift wedding. In 3, 2, 1.
13: I'll give them to you in that order, too. Spurs, OKC, go OKC. SGA, Lou Dort, Canada represent, going to take it to you. You're 7'4", Wemby. That's born with a silver spoon. You should be having this on lockdown, but you're early. You got lots of time to come. Mad props. Canadiens, yeah, I'm cheering for them. Detroit's my team, but you look at the Canadiens on the Canadiens roster, way more of them than on Carolina. Mad prop to Carolina. Go Canadiens. Last one. What other weddings in sports are you covering other than this one right now? Is anyone covering? Not you. So how do we cover it? We cover it the same way we cover them the rest. We hardly talk about it until something worthwhile talking about sports comes up.
12: All right. 48 seconds. That was pretty good timing on your part. I disagree with all three of those takes. I don't know which of the ones I disagree with the most. I like the Spurs to win Game 7. I obviously am a diehard Carolina Hurricanes fan. I cannot wait for tomorrow night. And here's the thing. Just for scheduling purposes, I need the Canes to win tomorrow night, because if they do, I'll be in the building for Game 1 of the Cup Final on Tuesday. So they need to figure that one out. And then the Taylor Swift-Travis Kelce wedding, we're going to talk about it, because it's different than any other wedding. I mean, it might be the closest thing we've had to a royal wedding in America. In that
13: royal.
12: That's what I'm saying. A lot of the royal weddings performative. It's ceremonial. In America, our royal family is our celebrities. Like, we worship celebrities and celebrity culture and all that. So pop culture, what is our greatest form of entertainment? It's the NFL. And then what's our greatest export in terms of what people consume from America more than anything else? Pop music. Taylor Swift, the greatest pop musician. So you have a Hall of Fame football player marrying the biggest pop star in the world. Yeah, in terms of what matters to Americans, maybe this is something that is instructive considering you're in Canada. It matters a great deal down here for all those reasons I just outlined. There you go. There goes our friend from Nova Scotia. Great timing on the call, though. Takes-wise, three different topics, 48 seconds. That's pretty good. Now, let's hand out some bets, because it's time for Graham's Gambling.
14: It's time for Graham's Gambling. Let's make some money.
12: Went 1-1 on our Thunder Spurs bets. Played the 3.5 with San Antonio. They won by 27. Kaysen Wallace had 11. We went under 8.5. In hindsight, I should have gone Jared McCain, but he was right at the number 13.5. I was debating between those two, which to go under on. I can't bet anything related to Canes, Canadians. Number one, Denton Day has given me, he hasn't given me a lot of betting advice, but when he does, I listen. What is one of your most important tips when it comes to betting sports, D-Day?
15: We love people and hate the public.
12: That is one rule. The other one related to the Hurricanes and me would be what?
15: Don't bet your team.
12: There you go. So I'm taking that to heart, especially since the Hurricanes are -200+ favorites, according to our friends at DraftKings. There's no value there. Not betting over 3.5 goals for Carolina. I don't want to touch Montreal's over-under either, goals-wise. Just going to stay away from this game and enjoy watching it. So instead, I'm looking at baseball. Little bit of help from our guy Oliver Shack. I have a couple of big league bets we're handing out. I'm a fan of all the teams in the NL Central. I love watching the Pittsburgh Pirates play. We've been on the Pirates since before the season started, thinking that this is an exciting season in Pittsburgh. And here's Jared Jones. making his season

0: That's flat out yellow. You could see the difference. That's yellow. Why is it not cool to say that yellow is your color when it is? My school does it. East Carolina, right there. Purple and gold. Purple and that's their chant. Fans yell purple, and they know to yell back gold. That's not gold. That's yellow. And you can't say that gray is a light color, regardless of the circumstances. Am I making sense right now?
1: You lost me a little bit. Light gray.
0: On the yellow part or the light colors?
1: On the gray part. You are hell-bent on... I think you're thinking of life like a crayon box a little too much. And gray and black are next to each other in the crayon box. But like gray is a lighter color.
0: Gray is a lighter color, you say?
1: Yeah. Now, I still think you can wear... I think when they say don't wear bright colors, they mean like don't wear pink and don't wear yellow and don't wear things of that nature. I think gray is still okay for what they're asking of you, but you generally gray is a light color. But also,
0: my move, I'm going to wear gray suit. I'm going to wear a dark color tie. That's going to be my move.
1: I mean, this is the most respectful way to you and to the bride and groom. If people care what you are wearing, the wedding is not going well.
0: That's true, but you just want to be respectful. That's what I'm trying to do here. That's why I'm airing this out on 300 markets across the country on Westwood One Sports Night. What do we have to put this show to bed?
1: We have the most insane thing that I've ever seen on a TikTok, and it came from an MLB superstar. And I'll share that with you next.
2: 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SGA and crew are a win away from punching their ticket to their second consecutive finals. Will they get it done tonight in San Antonio? Westwood One Sports. This is your home of the Flames.
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0: teeth is weird. Like, objectively, that's a weird one.
1: I agree. However, I think with whatever happens in the bathroom, like getting ready for bed, going to the bathroom, whatever, I think people would be surprised how commonplace doing things differently is. It's like the age-old question. Do you stand when you wipe versus sit? Whatever you, however you answer the question, just know that half the people ask that question answer it differently than you do, which blows the mind of everybody.
0: People, never mind.
1: Correct, D-Dang. Correct. That is the answer. Correct. People do. That's because no one's having that conversation, and you're not ever with someone other than a significant other to see that activity happen. So what I'm saying to you is, it wouldn't shock me if people actually did brush their teeth that way more than you think. Not like a majority, not like the one that I just brought up a second ago, where you'd be stunned to know that half the people, you know, are one way or the other on that front. The question I have for you on the way out is, as a DC sports fan, rank these Washington Nationals in terms of being best Nats ever. Steven Strasburg, Bryce Harper, Max Scherzer, Ryan Zimmerman.
0: Max Scherzer won Strasburg in terms of, like, success?
1: Greatest Nats ever.
0: Scherzer won, Zimmerman 2, Strasburg 3, Soto 4, Bryce Harper 5.
1: Oh, I forgot about Soto. So Scherzer's, Bryce Harper's not high up on that list.
0: He won a championship. All them other dudes won a championship.
1: In fact, you guys won the championship the year after Bryce left.
0: Yeah, good times.
1: That does sound like fun. How did you celebrate that night?
0: A lot of running in the street and dancing to Baby Shark.
1: What street?
0: My home street.
1: Oh, so you didn't go out to the streets of DC and party?
0: No.
1: Okay. Good to know. Learned a lot on this program. Quite a bit. Friday night show is going to be a zoo. I might be the happiest I've been as a sports fan since I was 13 or 12 years old. If the Carolina Hurricanes win the Eastern Conference Finals tomorrow night. That's how excited I'm going to be. Cannot wait. Oh, I'm super pumped. Canes, Canadiens. Friday also brings us Free For All Friday. Can't wait for it. Drake Toll in the meantime. Let's have ourselves a Friday. Westwood One Sports Night.
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0: call. I'm you, John. And just looking up the last time the Knicks lost a basketball game, do you want to take a guess the date, D-Day? The last time the Knicks lost a basketball game altogether.
1: It's got to be sometime in the month of April.
0: The answer is April 23rd. Let me look up something that happened in baseball in April. This is crazy. Oliver, are you ready for the craziest stat that you're going to hear all day? As a lover of baseball, you're going to appreciate this.
2: Let me hear it.
0: The last time the New York Knicks lost a basketball game, Alex Cora was still the manager of the Boston Red Sox.
2: Oh, man. That's a tough
0: Cora
2: one.
0: Cora was fired on April 25th. The Knicks last lost a game April 23rd.
2: Wow. That's crazy.
0: There you go. There's your crazy stat of the day. We don't need any music to back that up. But we are asking the question on the NFL front. We have, by the way, post-game sound, hearing from Steph Castle, hearing from SGA. You'll hear that. We'll react to it in just a minute. But the NFL question we're asking, best team in the NFL that no one's talking about, 310-840-4910. We get to those calls. We get to the post-game sound from Spurs Thunder. All of that next on Westwood One Sports 9.
3: Less than 6 months after knee surgery, Patrick Mahomes is already back throwing in OTAs. But will the three-time Super Bowl MVP be fully ready for the Chiefs opener against Denver? Westwood One Sports. Sportsnet 960, The Fan.
4: Keaton, what was it like having a guy that you've known for so long, that you've been playing with for the last number of years, and be able to kind of have him there as a sounding board as you go through your draft year?
5: Yeah, it was amazing. Obviously, having him kind of beside me this past year and even the year before that has been super helpful. Kind of watching him go through his journey now with his draft year last year and now his year this year, it's been amazing. He's obviously an amazing player on the ice, and kind of same thing he said about me, a better person off the ice. So to have him to kind of ask questions, run things by, it's been amazing. I've been super lucky to have him.
4: Cool. I asked Keaton about, you know, going through the year being a top draft prospect. You go through the year as a first-round pick and your first year as part of the Flames organization. What was that like and kind of navigating being a draft pick for the first time playing in North Dakota and not playing with the Flames type thing?
6: Yeah, it was great. I mean, obviously, you work to become an NHL draft pick your whole life, and then it finally happens, and the work doesn't stop there. You're pushing to make the team and become a better player. But no, the Flames were great, very supportive with me going the school route, and especially to North Dakota there with the coaching staff and the team we had there, and you know, talked lots with them, Martin, Jelena, all the guys there. They were great. Marty came out, you know, quite a few times to watch. We'd talk lots. We'd go over video, and you know, he was very helpful for me, a guy to talk to, bounce ideas off of, do some video. So it was great. I'm very lucky to be drafted to such a great organization like the Flames. So I couldn't thank them enough for all the support so far. And you know, the work just keeps on coming. So trying to push to make that team one day. So it's exciting.
4: Cool. I know you had a big decision a number of weeks ago and you decided to go back for a sophomore year at North Dakota. Take us through that decision. I know that you had the option to maybe think about going pro. What went into the decision? How hard was that decision to make?
6: Yeah, it was tough, but ultimately it came down to what was the best decision for me and my hockey career in the long run. And like I said, that sour taste is still in my mouth from the way we ended. You know, we weren't happy with our performance in Vegas there at the Frozen Four. And just looking at the team that we're going to have next year, the opportunity that we have, it's exciting. And I just think going back to UND and, you know, the college for one more year will be, you know, best fitting for me. It'll give me one extra year to, again, work on my mind, my body, putting that much more work off the ice as well as

0: on the ice and just grow as a player and a person that much more before, you know, turning pro. And I just think I'll be that much more ready, you know, hopefully at the end of next year to make that jump, and I'll push to make the Flames one day.
1: Okay, one more question for each of you. We're chatting with Keaton Verhoff and Cole Reschne of the University of North Dakota. And Keaton, you're on, you know, Calgary Flames Radio, Flames draft number 6 overall. We've asked this to a few guys, and you know, now you've got the added benefit of Cole being in the Flames organization as well. But you know, if it's the Flames calling your name at some point on that draft day on the Friday, how would you react? What would your reaction be if the Flames called your name?
2: Yeah, that'd be pretty amazing. I think whenever I hear my name called on that day, I'm gonna be pretty excited and pretty pumped up and ready to get to work. But to hear it called by a great organization like the Flames, like, and to be able to go with like we kind of said earlier, have a friendly face there as well, two friendly faces too, with Abram Weeb too there, having those guys to kind of see and be around in that kind of organization would be something special, and I'd be honored and a privilege to play there, and just kind of looking forward to hearing my name called and ready to start the next wave of work.
1: Okay, and Cole, what about you? If Keaton gets his name called on that Friday night, what would your reaction be?
0: Yeah, I'd be pumped for him. Kind of like you said, whenever his name does get called, and you know, by you know any team, it's a special moment for not only him but his family. All the time and effort and the work, it's paid off. But if it's the Flames, it's just that much more special. Continue the journey, like he said. Have familiar faces there. It's awesome. But I'm just excited to see what happens. I'll be watching, following along closely. Obviously, staying in touch with him. But no, if it's the Flames, it's that much more better. So,
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0: We didn't want to let our fans down on our home court either. So coming out here with a chance to go back in OKC and play a game seven, I feel like that's all the motivation you need.
1: Do you buy, D-Day, that San Antonio is the better team here?
2: Well, they sure looked a lot better tonight. I think they had the better player.
1: I still think OKC is the better collective team. But they're deeper. Like, let's try to imagine what this team is if Jalen Williams is on it, for example. And the fact that he isn't, and they're still deeper than San Antonio is, says that they're the better team. But Victor Wembanyama is the best player. That, to me, is the separator. Victor Wembanyama, that, or the equalizer, rather. Okay, Oklahoma City, you're deeper. You might be a better team. And more experience. Won the finals last year. San Antonio has the best player. And roll the balls out. And there's the drama. There's the tension. There are the storylines. SGA was talking about the quality of playoff opponents he's run into. Denver in years past. Indiana in a seven-game finals. And he had some high praise about the San Antonio Spurs.
3: When I hear you say that, I mean, you guys obviously went through the ringer with a couple game sevens last year, but do you feel like these Spurs, that they're the toughest challenge you guys have faced as a group so far?
4: I don't know. They're up there for sure. Indiana and Denver were pretty tough. taking us to game seven, probably the common denominator with those groups. But yeah, they're a very tough team, really good team, especially this late in the season, you're going to play teams of this caliber. It's no surprise. And yeah, when you're on a playoff run, you run into teams that are very good, especially when you get this late. And however many games it takes.
1: One more from SGA. Getting ready for Saturday's Game 7 on their home floor.
5: We talk so much about the other guys that are fighting through stuff, but how much mental and physical fatigue do you have, and how are you fighting through it?
4: Oh, I'm good. I'm ready to go. Biggest game of my career. Yep.
5: Is it the biggest game?
4: It's the next game, and if I lose, my season's over.
1: Why can't he... Is he allergic to saying an interesting syllable, D-Day? Have you ever heard SGA say something and you're like, wow, that was something? Because he said, well, these teams pushed us to seven. Thus, they're the toughest teams we faced. Is this the biggest game? It's the next one, and it could end our season. Now, I know PR departments encourage players to be this robotic and to be boring because there's no benefit to saying interesting things, especially when you are in a competitive sport and there's bulletin board material and all of that. But man, SGA, when people say he's the most boring superstar, most boring MVP, it's not just about his style of play, get to the elbow, push off, and hit a jumper. It's also this stuff, too. And his commercials suck. 310-840-4910 if you want in. Dylan is in Florida, and he has another nomination. See, I don't want to pigeonhole because, again, we have Chance, who was calling in wanting to talk about the Buffalo Bills or talk about the Tampa Bay Buccaneers. You're in Florida. Does that mean you're going the Bucs path or somewhere else in terms of talking about NFL contenders that you think aren't getting enough run, not getting enough attention?
6: Duval.
1: I forgot about the Jags, and I forgot about the Dolphins in that state.
6: Now, my man. So, you know, Hello. We did really good last year. Obviously, we can continue to build on it. So, but that is the goal. That's the plan. You know, I'm a little worried about the running back situation. So, but, you know, hopefully Gladstone can work out a trade to, you know, get a little bit more power there.
1: How do you feel about Trevor's haircut?
6: So, well, I mean, it's fake, so it's all right. But whether he
1: is
6: does
1: that right?
6: or not, you know. So, it's fake.
1: It's fake. I thought you said it was fake. I'm like, whoa, I thought it was the schedule reveal.
2: No,
1: and he cut
2: it
1: off.
6: Hey, long hair, short hair, it was fake? I'm not looking. So, yeah, it was a fake video. He put a wig on.
1: Whoa! This is breaking news to me. I got fooled by the internet? Damn!
6: I guess.
1: Damn. So, Dylan, thanks so much.
6: If we don't win the Super Bowl, he's got to cut it off.
1: All right. I agree. You probably should. D-Day. Whoa! How did we learn it was fake? Is it because after the fact he said, psych?
2: No, they posted a full video about it. About him putting on the cap and doing the thing. I got fooled by it, too. I did a Sportsman about him cutting his hair. And then, you know, 8 hours later, they're like, here's this video of him clearly not cutting his hair. What do you think? We were going to make Trevor Lawrence cut his famous hair? And I was like, all right. Jacksonville 1, Denton 0. And now apparently Jacksonville 2, Denton and Josh 0.
1: Because my wife's told this story a number of times, I'll feel comfortable saying it in 300 markets across the country. My wife has said on more than one occasion in the hospital, a patient has said to her, she looks like Trevor Lawrence. More than one occasion.
2: How do you feel about that?
1: Do we need to revisit talking about male physique and talking about features? I don't know if we need to revisit that, but I love my wife. My wife is hot. All about it. 310-840-4910. Let's go to Bill. He's in Canada. I was going to ban all Canadian calls until the Hurricanes-Canadian series is over, just because I'm a huge diehard Canes fan. But I'm not going to do that because the Canes are up 3-1, and I feel sorry for my friends up north. Bill, where are you going on the NFL front in terms of teams that can contend that aren't getting talked
7: about?
1: Hey, Bill.
7: You hear me?
1: Yes, we hear you just fine. It's
7: Dale.
1: Welcome. Yeah. Oh, Dale. Hi, Dale.
7: Dale. D-A-L-E, yeah.
1: Oh, but anyways, C-A. Okay, Kale.
7: No, Dale, D-A-L-E.
1: Oh, that's
7: But anyways,
1: what I just said.
7: About Cleveland Browns, a few minutes ago, a fella came on. He thinks Cleveland's going to do something this year in the NFL. There's a reason why they call them the Factory of Sadness.
1: Yes, and I think we know why.
7: Right. Well, this year's not going to be any different. But also, I am not rooting for Montreal. I'm a big Toronto Maple Leafs fan.
1: Good.
7: And,
1: go Canes?
7: Yeah. I was going for Edmonton. They got knocked out. So, then I was going for Colorado. But anyway, yeah, go Canes. I don't want to see Vegas win.
1: Thank you. I appreciate that. I mean, we don't want to see Mitch
7: Marner
1: holding
7: like
1: up the Cup
7: in Toronto. Carolina, man. They've played tough every year, and they just fell short every year. I think it's their time.
1: I think so, too. I hope you're right, but I'm biased in that. Appreciate the call from Canada, whether it's Dale or Bill or Kale. I feel like this is Step Brothers, and we're in tuxedos, me and Oliver. I think we can figure out the whole Pan situation here. 310-840-4910. Which NFL contender do you believe is getting the least amount of attention or praise? 310-840-4910. We'll get to those calls. Also, we'll go from the least talked NFL contender, the least talked about NFL contender, to perhaps the most discussed next on Westwood One Sports Night.
8: The Vegas Golden Knights are in the Stanley Cup Final for the third time in their 9-year history. Will it be Carolina or Montreal that stands between a return to Sin City for Lord Stanley's Cup? Westwood One Sports.
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10: Luke, I talked about it on this show. Nobody saw 3-0 Golden Knights right now. But I said, hey, don't sleep on Vegas. A lot of Stanley Cup pedigree. Where are you at with this result right now? Because this series is essentially over. 3-0 for the Golden Knights. Did you, in your wildest dreams, even think this was possible?
11: No, but now that I'm thinking of it, I just had a flashback to the last time we talked. Was it you that asked me about Ivan Barbashev?
10: Yeah.
11: The cigarette machine. This guy is an absolute truck.
10: Yeah.
11: Like, I think I didn't even realize going back to his numbers. I mean, I'll get back to the whole series in a second, but I just think he's a huge part of why they're up 3-0 right now. The guy's an absolute truck out there. Like, he looks like a bit like Wendell Clark. Like, I'm not going to lie. Like, goes out, takes absolutely no prisoners, finishes. I'm sure he led their team in hits once again last night. Yep, another 5. 2 goals and 7 hits in game 2. Colorado is not playing with a full deck right now, and I think that's pretty apparent. Like, that's no excuse there. I mean, and I'm, you know, guilty of it. I talked about their depth at length going into this playoffs and going into this series, about their center depth and about their forward depth and about how many games they have on their blue line between Burns and Kulak and Manson and Taves. 3,904, almost 4,000 NHL games on this blue line. But, I mean, Kale, like, you can just see how much he powers their offense. Like, they are, it's night and day last night with him back in the lineup. The entire group rises. They seemingly break out of their own ends. They are creating offense. They're keeping possession time. He's hitting guys in stride in a neutral zone. Like, he completely changes the trajectory of their hockey team. But he's clearly not 100%. And then Nate takes the shot off the knee. And, I mean, when it's those two guys, it's hard to get things done, which brings me to my next one is, like, and I said this after the game, I'm always pro player, like, and I always will be. I probably have a bit of bias in my opinion, but to be honest, that's where I come from and that's what I know. But they just have too many passengers right now. There's too many top guys, and I don't want to single out anyone in particular. Maybe Marty Natchez, just because we kind of focused in on him on the pregame show yesterday, where it's like they just have too many guys that they've needed to step up with these guys out and clearly guys hurting. And maybe there's injuries more than we know, but right now they just don't look like they're playing with a full deck and they're just not getting enough from certain guys. And you're right, man. I would have never in my wildest dreams expected that this thing would be 3-0.
10: I know Nathan MacKinnon is a massive part of their team, but only 1 assist in the first 2 games. He gets hurt last night. Do you think his attitude, and we saw it in this series, where his head snaps back, yells at Natchez when the puck's bobbled, when they miss an opportunity on 2-on-1. You played in the league. Does that grind on guys at all, or they don't kind of pay attention to it because he's such an important superstar player?
11: That's a great question, because it got brought back up to me, a clip from last year of him just absolutely tearing into Charlie Coyle on the bench. And I think it was in the playoffs, maybe late in the season. It would have obviously been after the trade deadline. But I know that's kind of Nate's MO. I would imagine that guys, and I don't want to say they're okay with it because I don't want to take words out of guys' mouth. I have no idea what the dynamic is in that dressing room. But for me, I would assume that guys are okay with it. I would be fine with Nate calling me out on the bench if I, you know, didn't get him a puck or didn't get a puck out on a penalty kill or whatever it was. But that's just me personally. Like, I'm okay with my star calling out different guys. I will say I did show a bit in that pregame pack with some body language, and you know, he reminds me a bit of Leon in Edmonton, kind of the same way as stars, where when they don't get pucks in certain spots, when things are going their way, like, you can clearly tell. But I don't know, man. I don't want to say I find that endearing, because I think it can be hard on his teammates, but at the same time, you can just tell he cares, wears his heart on his sleeve. I'm sure he holds those guys to the highest standard. I am guessing it's not an easy team to play for. I'll say that much.
12: You know, Gazzy, I'm tired of watching Mr. Intensity. You know, Nathan MacKinnon out there, how fired up he gets for absolutely everything. It drives me crazy already because, you know, he talks about execution and making the most of your chances. If you're the leader on that team, you know, like you said, maybe he's not going at 100%. There's lots of stuff that'll come out after that we don't know. We're just commenting on what's happening in the here and now. I think that takes a toll on absolutely everybody. I almost think that some of his teammates are scared to actually

0: to go out and perform in the most pressure-packed situation. You can do that in the regular season.
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0: pretty high up on the draft board, because you got to figure out how you're going to stop Wemby going forward now.
1: 80
0: more. You know, so
1: for whom?
0: Yeah. I don't know if you heard
1: about
0: Kendall
1: Gill. Okay,
0: well,
1: next hour, by the way, on the college basketball front, next hour, I have post-NBA deadline players announcing they're coming back. My top 10 teams in college basketball. I spent way too much time on it, and it's coming up in a bit. We're up against it. Appreciate the call, Brandon. Enjoy the Avett Brothers and the Outlaw Tour. Excellent stuff from Brandon in Chicago. Love a good hoop breakdown. It's a great sport. In terms of just listening to basketball terminology, some of the expressions, just, it sounds better. Kind of like the way you listen to certain accents, certain languages, and you're like, I don't know what you're saying, but that sounds good. Just sounds pleasant. I don't know. When I hear a New Zealand accent, I'm like, wow, that sounds nice. Trying to think what the inverse is of what doesn't sound as nice. Every time I hear a French person talk, it sounds like they're saying something dirty. Or a German speak, it sounds very aggressive. Just the type of language. I don't know. Not where I thought this segment was going to end. Lamar Jackson just met with the media, and he had interesting things to say. You'll hear him next.
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0: any time that anybody else had won the cup and hoisted the cup in the Montreal form. So, you know, to have them stick around and cheer for us, that was very special too.
1: Now, earlier on in that series, there was the wild double overtime game. It doesn't necessarily go your guys' way. I know if that were 2026, we'd be having the on-air conversations. Look, you got so close and you lost in double overtime. I don't know how a team bounces back from that. They might be done, down 2-1, losing in double OT. That might just be one heartbreak too many. You guys never lost again, winning three games in a row. What were the conversations like after a double overtime loss in the Montreal Forum, a chance to take a 2-1 series lead and maybe get a bit of a stranglehold? We know it goes well, but what were the talks afterwards?
0: You know, the talk afterward was, hey, you know, we played really well. We could have won. We had lots of chances. Let's funnel this, you know, sort of negative stuff and put it into a positive spin. Because we did play well, and we were a good team. They were a good team. We were very evenly matched teams. So you just, as I said before, you just had to have faith and trust in what you have prepared for and what you have done. And we did. And you just got to claw your way. It's not, you know, you can't look three games ahead. You can't look two games ahead. You know, it's tough to look the game ahead, but you just got to work on, you know, shift by shift, period by period. It sounds, you know, very silly, but that's truly what it boils down to. If you get yourself thinking out too far, that's when you get caught, and that's when you end up losing too.
1: And I would imagine going into this game, chance to put everything away. There are, I believe it's 11 Hall of Famers playing in this game. A Hall of Fame coach in Montreal with Pat Burns. Even three Hall of Fame broadcasters up in the booth calling it for CBC. And you went into the room, looked at it, and like, boys, don't worry about it. I got the first one tonight. I'm scoring. I'm taking the charge offensively. Dougie, Al, Lanny, Joe, all you guys, you can just take a seat. Old Colin Patterson's got you guys covered offensively. I'm assuming that's how it went, right?
0: Yeah, well, almost how it went. It was funny, the morning of, before pregame skate in the morning, friends of mine had a little stick company that they used to distribute sticks, and now they were going to build their own stick, and it was called Hespler. And a longer story, but about 2 years before, they had talked to me at a buddy of ours' wedding, and they said, hey, you know, if we get this stick, because you're some legalities about it, would you use them? I said, absolutely, send them to me. So it was game six in the morning in Montreal that this little French gentleman comes in. He says, hey, is there a Colin Patterson here? I was like, yeah, I'm over here. I know, because I never get anything. And he's got these sticks. He's got a half dozen sticks. So I open them up, and I could have probably carved a better stick out of a tree in my backyard, but I said, I got to use them. So I went out in the morning skate. I couldn't hit the net for anything, but I go, well, you know, chance of me getting a real good opportunity, who knows? But so it was about a minute and a minute and 10 seconds or so left in the first period. And Dana Merzen threw it in, and Chris Chelyser knocked it down. I grabbed it, and my story is a little probably different than Patrick Waugh's, but he was flashing the leather at me. I was looking at it, and I was going to go top shelf. And I don't know who was more surprised that it went in, was him or me that it went in lower stick side. it was special. I mean, we got back to the dressing room. I was so excited. And I remember thinking, boy, you know, I wish the game would end right now. Mm-hmm. I'd have that game-winning goal, the series-winning goal, cup-winning goal. But as it worked out, you know, they came back, and then Lanny scored, and then Doug Gilmore got two more for us, and we ended up winning 4-2, and it was just a very special moment. But, yeah, something I treasure.
2: 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Is Westwood One Sports Night. Here's Josh Graham.
3: A question. Game 7. San Antonio, Oklahoma City. Who are you rooting for to win the game? Who actually wins it? 310-840-4910 if you want in. Love doing late night reactionary sports talk because we get the first crack at it. That means you get the first crack at telling us what you think is going to happen a couple of nights from now, because San Antonio wins 118-91 against the Oklahoma City Thunder. Spent way too much time today. Now that college basketball rosters are pretty close to being set.

0: looked at the spread for Game 7 yet?
1: I have not, no.
0: I have not either. So, courtesy of our friends at DraftKings, we got Graham's Gamble, and we'll do a little bit later on. Let's try to guess what the spread is going to be. I think Oklahoma City is going to be favored by 4.5 points.
1: I think it's going to be shorter than that. Not much shorter than that, but I think it's going to be shorter than that, I would imagine. So they are at home. It is a game 7. That crowd is insane. But I would go 3.5 because Victor Wembanyama and the Spurs have proven that they can win there.
0: All right. Let us know with great suspense who is actually favored. Oh, how about it? I won something. What do I win?
1: We can play it.
0: More chips? I honestly, this has been a lot of fun tonight, breaking things down, but I'm having so much fun, I forgot I hadn't had dinner tonight. So I have some, I had a protein shake, and I have some chips here. You can even see it if you're watching on YouTube in the corner. I tried to hide it outside the screen, but I didn't push the tortilla chips far enough away on my set, so it's just sitting there in the corner. So that's my dinner tonight, firing it up big time. That's how locked in yours truly was on, yes, game 6, but also the Orioles losing to the Blue Jays. We don't need to talk about that, though. We don't. The question is the same. Who are you rooting for to win game 7? Who actually wins the game? 310-840-4910. We just told you. The folks out west, they have Oklahoma City as a 4.5-point favorite. The Spurs remain our pick, though. Because in a do-or-die game, I'm rolling with the team that has the best player on the court. And as we saw tonight, Victor Wembanyama, he's the best player on the court. Oh, SGA is the MVP, and they won the title. Oh, we get it. Your eyeballs aren't deceiving you. When you watch these two teams play basketball, Victor Wembanyama is the best player on the court. And tonight, he looked that. In 28 minutes, he scores 28 points. SGA, 6 of 18 from the floor. He had 15. Second time in 3 games that he didn't score 20 points. Now, some of this, admittedly, is wishful thinking. We're talking about betting odds on things. When this show first started, it was around the time where I went all in on San Antonio. I think Linnell Willingham was with us on that. I bet San Antonio plus 1,400 to win the title at that point. Still have that ticket. So some of it is wishful thinking. But in all sincerity, a single do-or-die game, I think the Spurs win it on the road, just like they did in Game 1. So they're going to bookend this series with road wins, and the reaction across the league is going to be, ah, this is Victor Wembanyama's league now. That's what this is. One of the reasons why Denton Day is the best producer in sports talk is because I'm looking at my notes right now, and we were just talking about some of the bad headlines the NBA's had during the year, and I just have a note that's on my screen here that reads Terry Math. D-Day, do you love some Terry Math? Were you a good math? Were you a math whiz kid in high school and in college?
1: Yeah, sure. I was good at important math, like discovering player statistics and averages based off of box scores. Don't come to me with calculus or none of that.
0: So here's the Terry math that you came up with. So he made $100K. He was paid $100K off this entire deal. Over the course of his 82-game season, his average game paycheck was $262K the year that this happened, the accusation 22-23 season. He made $21.5 million that year. So the bribe, 38% of the game check. See, what you're illustrating, D-Day, you hear people that lazily just say, oh, the proliferation of sports betting is just leading to more stories such as this. No, it's leading to guys getting caught, and the money is so great, and it, you need to illustrate it these ways, this way with hashtag Terry Math, that most athletes that are participating in major professional sports that can impact some of these results know the dumbest thing you could do is get involved in anything like this, because then the real money train you don't have access to anymore. Because if you get caught, and these sports books, having more information now than ever, will catch you. They knew about the Rozier thing, sports books, the day it happened. They saw it clean as day. The NBA then chose not to do anything about it, allegedly. And that's why the Miami Heat are so mad that the NBA might have had this information and still allowed the Charlotte Hornets to trade Terry Rozier for a first-round draft pick, knowing that this guy had been involved in something like this and let him play, continue to play. Hashtag Terry Math. As promised, the 10 best college basketball teams. Rosters close to being set. I have those rankings. Next on Westwood One Sports Night.
2: 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Football news is happening now, and no one covers it like your home of the NFL and Super Bowl 61, Westwood One Sports. 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
3: Blue Jays fans holding their breath yesterday. Dylan Cease goes out. Guy's never hurt. He's a workhorse. Mild hamstring tightness. Brent Cron was upset with that. He's like, come on, man, just mild hamstring tightness. But it's baseball. Fine motor skills in baseball, Adnan. I guess the Blue Jays dodged a massive bullet with Dylan Cease yesterday.
4: Oh, no doubt about it, George. I mean, two guys got hurt who never get hurt in Dylan Cease and Vladimir Guerrero Jr. And a season in which injuries have been such a prevalent part of this team's storyline, particularly with regards to those starters, I don't know if they could have overcome Dylan Cease's injury, quite frankly. I think the strength of this team is having Cease, Yesavage, and Kevin Gossman. If those three are your big three, then the Blue Jays can at least contend for a wild card spot, period. And you have to hope eventually Vlad hits some home runs, Springer's swinging the bat a little bit better. Barger comes back at some point. You know, Varsho picks it up. Yamamoto's been okay. But if you lose Dylan Cease, I'm like, dude, forget about it. No matter what, this guy is durable and a ton of strikeouts. That is, those are the two emblems of his career. So, yeah, a mild hamstring strain, fine. If you have to skip a start, leave one early, okay. Let's not aggravate this and make it a severe hamstring issue.
5: If you're sitting beside Livy Dunn at the game, did you just hit the seat jackpot?
4: No question about it, Croner. I think, like most people, any chance you can see Libby Dunn, you're going to take it. And the fact that she was there, locked in Toronto, you know, seeing her on Instagram, posting pictures, seeing Tower, everyone, Dan Shulman pointing out when she dropped an F-bomb when Skeens got the home run. I can't imagine a better experience. I mean, you look ahead, you imagine walking to the park that day and you go, wow, it's kind of raining. I wish it was better when the dome was open. But I get to watch Paul Skeens pitch. And this is always tricky because you want to see the Blue Jays win if that's your team, but you're aware of the fact you're watching what could be a generational player. So I think what you're hoping for is Skeens throws seven innings and strikes out 12, and you go, oh my God, that was incredible. But the Blue Jays win by scoring four runs in the eighth and ninth and win 4-1. Something like that to me is an ideal scenario. Then you get to the park and you find out, oh my God, I'm in the Libby Dunn season. Like, yes! Oh my God, I don't care about this game anymore. I just want to ogle her. This is such a win. She's been great for the sport. There's no question about it. Lots more eyeballs watching Paul Skeens starts. She's going to be in the new Baywatch. Obviously, SI swimsuit girl and has a lot of charisma. So, yeah, good to see that you made it to Toronto.
5: And the only issue I had with the mild hamstring pull or whatever is it just embarrasses the guy. You know, hammies are, when they're tight, they suck at every sport.
4: Yeah. But
5: why say mild hamstring pull? Just say he's got a sore hamstring or something like that. Mild makes it sound like he could play through it.
4: Yeah, although it always makes me think of when people say it's a mild heart attack. I'm like, there can be no such thing. Right? Yeah. Anything involving the heart is serious stuff. I don't care what level of heart attack. Oh, it's up on a 2 on the scale of 1 to 10. No, no, it is not mild. So you're right. If you just say hamstring pull, that's fine. But I hope we can ever remove the mild heart attack from the vernacular.

0: When it comes to the Jays, they're starting off a series against the Marlins tonight. Tough Marlins in town. Do you have faith that the Blue Jays have pretty much the same record like they did last May and then obviously turn it around? Does it feel like they can turn it around this year, Adnan?
1: It's a great point, George. I was looking through our notes yesterday, the MLB Network researchers put, and I was blown away by that. I said, wow, so they're an underwhelming team for the first 2 months. And then remember, Addison Barger got called up, the offense got fired, away we go. Now, I tried to look at some similarities between last year's team and this year's team, and one aspect that is similar is they still don't strike out very much. So that is good news. Now, last year, they were, you know, tops in terms of batting average. They're not nearly as high this year, but they still don't strike out much. So that David Popkins, opposed to hitting coach, is still there. But that's where I think the similarities end. Like, I wonder, like last year, as I said, Barger was the guy that gave them a lift. Who's going to be that inspiration? Like, who's going to start lifting this team? That's the question, right? You're 25 and 28. And so ultimately, you say, well, I'll just get to 500. We can hang in this thing. I'm like, yeah, of course. No problem. I get that. At the end of the day, you do have to hope that this team at some point catches fire a little bit. Now, you're a game out of the third wild card. Think how silly that is. You're a game and a half out of the second wild card. That's how bad the American League is. So, like a three-game win streak, and all of a sudden the Jays are like, well, we feel very good as the second wild card team. Only the Yankees and Rays look really good, and of course, Cleveland should win a bad Central. But I don't really feel it, George. In answer to your question, like, can they be a playoff team? Of course. I mean, look, at 85 wins gets you the playoffs at this rate, and they can be better. They have talent. They get healthy. Watch out. But they don't feel like what they were a season ago, a 94-win team that went head-to-head with the Yankees and ended up beating them in the ALDS and, of course, getting all the way to the World Series.
2: George Acosta, me last week, I played baseball as a kid, two sports back then, right? It was hockey in the winter, baseball in the summer, whatever it is you were doing. And I played the position called bat catcher. And he's like, it's not called bat catcher, you idiot. It's called catcher.
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0: we're not being volatile. We've been very meticulous, all that. Yet let's not forget that it was the SEC that killed the Pac-12, because they're the ones that kicked off the realignment cycle by poaching Texas and Oklahoma. And that led to the Big Ten's reaction, and then that led to the Pac-12 season to exist. It is SEC presidents talking about their league breaking off and just doing their own thing. It's not other conferences that are doing that. So congratulations to the Southeastern Conference. You're right there with Notre Dame. Maybe you've surpassed Notre Dame for being the most delusional, obnoxious entity in all of college football. D-Day, the Carolina Hurricanes, my Carolina Hurricanes, based in North Carolina, diehard, lifelong Canes fan. They have a chance to close things out Friday night in a Game 5, a chance to go to the Stanley Cup for the first time in 20 years. Don't know if I'm going to bet them, though. Graham's gambling. We got some bets to hand out next on Westwood One Sports Night.
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2: Keaton, what was it like having a guy that you've known for so long, that you've been playing with for the last number of years, and be able to kind of have him there as a sounding board as you go through your draft year?
3: Yeah, it was amazing. Obviously, having him kind of beside me this past year and even the year before that has been super helpful. Kind of watching him go through his journey now, his draft year last year and now his year this year, it's been amazing. He's obviously an amazing player on the ice, and kind of same thing he said about me, a better person off the ice. So to have him to kind of ask questions, run things by, it's been amazing. I've been super lucky to have him.
2: Cole, I asked Keaton about, you know, going through the year being a top draft prospect. You go through the year as a first-round pick and your first year as part of the Flames organization. What was that like and kind of navigating being a draft pick for the first time playing in North Dakota and not playing with the Flames type thing?
4: Yeah, it was great. I mean, obviously, you work to become an NHL draft pick your whole life, and then it finally happens, and the work doesn't stop there. You're pushing to make the team and become a better player. But, you know, the Flames were great. Very supportive with me going the school route, and especially to North Dakota there with the coaching staff and the team we had there. And, you know, talked lots with them. Martin, Jelena, all the guys there, they were great. Marty came out, you know, quite a few times to watch. We'd talk lots. We'd go over video, and you know, he was very helpful for me, a guy to talk to, bounce ideas off of, do some video. So it was great. I'm very lucky to be drafted to such a great organization like the Flames. So I couldn't thank them enough for all the support so far. And, you know, the work just keeps on coming. So trying to push to make that team one day. So it's exciting.
2: Cool. I know you had a big decision a number of weeks ago and you decided to go back for a sophomore year at North Dakota. Take us through that decision. I know that you had the option to maybe think about going pro. What went into the decision? How hard was that decision to make?
4: Yeah, it was tough, but ultimately it came down to what was the best decision for me and my hockey career in the long run. And like I said, that sour taste is still in my mouth from the way we ended. You know, we weren't happy with our performance in Vegas there at the Frozen Four. And just looking at the team that we're going to have next year, the opportunity that we have, it's exciting. And I just think going back to UND and, you know, the college for one more year will be, you know, best fitting for me. It'll give me one extra year to, again, work on my mind, my body, put in that much more work off the ice as well as on the ice, and just grow as a player and a person that much more before, you know, turning pro. And I just think I'll be that much more ready, you know, hopefully at the end of next year to make that jump, and I'll push to make the Flames one day.
2: Okay, one more question for each of you. We're chatting with Keaton Verhoff and Cole Reschne of the University of North Dakota. And Keaton, you're on.

0: You know, Calgary Flames Radio, Flames draft number 6 overall. We've asked this to a few guys, and you know, now you've got the added benefit of Cole being in the Flames organization as well. But you know, if it's the Flames calling your name at some point on that draft day on the Friday, how would you react? What would your reaction be if the Flames called your name?
1: Yeah, that'd be pretty amazing. I think whenever I hear my name called on that day, I'm going to be pretty excited and pretty pumped up and ready to get to work. But to hear it called by a great organization like the Flames, like, and to be able to go with, like we kind of said earlier, have a friendly face there as well. Two friendly faces too, with Abram Weeb too there. Having those guys to kind of see and be around in that kind of organization would be something special, and be honored and a privilege to play there, and just kind of looking forward to hearing my name called and ready to start the next wave of work.
0: Okay, and Cole, what about you? If Keaton gets his name called on that Friday night, what would your reaction be?
2: Yeah, I'd be pumped for him. Kind of like you said, whenever his name does get called, and you know, by you know any team, it's a special moment for not only him but his family. All the time and effort and the work, it's paid off. But if it's the Flames, it's just that much more special. Continue the journey, like he said. Have familiar faces there. It's awesome, but I'm just excited to see what happens. I'll be watching, following along closely. Obviously staying in touch with him, but you know, if it's the Flames, it's that much more better. So
3: 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Westwood One Sports Night. Here's Josh Graham.
4: Graham's gambling. Moments away. We had a caller not too long ago say that he had thoughts on every subject that we discussed tonight on the show. And he said he was going to get to all of those subjects in 30 seconds or less. And he failed miserably. He was on the first topic when the 30 seconds expired. He got he started 4 or 5 seconds late. It was strange. The topics that we've been mainly hitting on, we have asked who's going to win Game 7, Spurs or the Thunder, and the Western Conference Finals. We talked about the Taylor Swift wedding with Travis Kelce. Whether or not, how we should be covering this from a sports perspective. I'm a Carolina Hurricanes fan. I'm excited for my team to potentially make the cup final for the first time in 20 years. Travis is in Nova Scotia. Travis, rather than just asking you to pick a topic and tell me, do you think you can address all three of these topics in less than a minute if I were to time you?
5: So I'll give her a go, but.
4: Okay, let me hold 1 second. Got my timer out. Western Conference Finals, Game 7, Thunder Spurs. Canadiens, Hurricanes. Travis Kelce, Taylor Swift wedding. In 3, 2, 1.
5: I'll give them to you in that order, too. Spurs, OKC, go OKC. SGA, Lou Dort. Canada represent, going to take it to you. You're 7'4", Wemby. That's born with a silver spoon. You should be having this on lockdown, but you're early. You got lots of time to come. Mad props. Canadians, yeah, I'm cheering for them. Detroit's my team, but you look at the Canadians on the Canadians roster, way more of them than on Carolina. Mad prop to Carolina. Go Canadians. Last one. What other weddings in sports are you covering other than this one right now? Is anyone covering? Not you. So how do we cover it? We cover it the same way we cover them the rest. We hardly talk about it until something worthwhile talking about sports comes up.
4: All right. 48 seconds. That was pretty good timing on your part. I disagree with all three of those takes. I don't know which of the ones I disagree with the most. I like the Spurs to win Game 7. I obviously am a diehard Carolina Hurricanes fan. I cannot wait for tomorrow night. And here's the thing. Just for scheduling purposes, I need the

0: I think I didn't even realize going back to his numbers, and I mean, I'll get back to the whole series in a second, but I just think he's a huge part of why they're up 3-0 right now. The guy's an absolute truck out there. Like, he looks like a bit like Wendell Clark. Like, I'm not going to lie, like, goes out, takes absolutely no prisoners, finishes. I'm sure he led their team in hits once again last night. Yep. Another 5, 2 goals and 7 hits in game 2. Colorado is not playing with a full deck right now, and I think that's pretty apparent. Like, that's no excuse there. I mean, and I'm, you know, guilty of it. I talked about their depth at length going into this playoffs and going into this series, about their center depth and about their forward depth and about how many games they have on their blue line between Burns and Kulak and Manson and Taves. 3,904. Almost 4,000 NHL games on this blue line. But, I mean, Kale, like, you can just see how much he powers their offense. Like, they are, it's night and day last night with him back in the lineup. The entire group rises. They seemingly break out of their own ends. They are creating offense. They're keeping possession time. He's hitting guys in stride in the neutral zone. Like, he completely changes the trajectory of their hockey team. But he's clearly not 100%. And then Nate takes the shot off the knee. And, I mean, when it's those two guys, it's hard to get things done. Which brings me to my next one is, like, I said this after the game, I'm always pro player, like, and I always will be. I probably have a bit of bias in my opinion, but to be honest, that's where I come from and that's what I know. But they just have too many passengers right now. There's too many top guys, and I don't want to single out anyone in particular. Maybe Marty Natchez, just because we kind of focused in on him on the pregame show yesterday, where it's like they just have too many guys that they've needed to step up with these guys out and clearly guys hurting. And maybe there's injuries more than we know, but right now they just don't look like they're playing with a full deck, and they're just not getting enough from certain guys. And you're right, man. I would have never in my wildest dreams expected that this thing would be 3-0.
1: I know Nathan MacKinnon is a massive part of their team, but only 1 assist in the first 2 games. He gets hurt last night. Do you think his attitude, and we saw it in this series, where his head snaps back, yells at Natchez when the puck's bobbled, when they miss an opportunity on 2-on-1. You played in the league. Does that grind on guys at all, or they don't kind of pay attention to it because he's such an important superstar player?
0: That's a great question, because it got brought back up to me, a clip from last year of him just absolutely tearing into Charlie Coyle on the bench. And I think it was in the playoffs, maybe late in the season. It would have obviously been after the trade deadline. But I know that's kind of Nate's MO. I would imagine that guys, and I don't want to say they're okay with it, because I don't want to take words out of guys' mouth. I have no idea what the dynamic is in that dressing room. But for me, I would assume that guys are okay with it. I would be fine with Nate calling me out on the bench if I, you know, didn't get him a puck or didn't get a puck out on a penalty kill or whatever it was. But that's just me personally. Like, I'm okay with my star calling out different guys. I will say, I did show a bit in that pregame pack with some body language. And, you know, he reminds me a bit of Leon in Edmonton, kind of the same way as stars, where when they don't get pucks in certain spots, when things aren't going their way, like, you can clearly tell. But I don't know, man. I don't want to say I find that endearing, because I think it can be hard on his teammates. But at the same time, you can just tell he cares, wears his heart on his sleeve. I'm sure he holds those guys to the highest standard. I am guessing it's not an easy team to play for. I'll say that much.
2: You know, Gazzy, I'm tired of watching Mr. Intensity. You know, Nathan MacKinnon out there, how fired up he gets for absolutely everything. It drives me crazy already, because, you know, he talks about execution and making the most of your chances. If you're the leader on that team, you know, like you said, maybe he's not going at 100%. There's lots of stuff that'll come out after that we don't know. We're just commenting on what's happening in the here and now. I think that takes a toll on absolutely everybody. I almost think that some of his teammates are scared to actually go out and perform in the most pressure-packed situation. You can do that in the regular season.
3: 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Here's Josh Graham.
4: You think Drake Toll's going to get to this Texas Tech possibility, where pressure's being put on the Longhorns to buy out a game in the opener so they can meet head-to-head. D-Dag, going to be honest. I got out of the way on that topic because I thought, can I do it as good as Drake Toll? Probably not. So let's hope that's something that Drake Toll will address with the great Addie Bates producing. And shout out to Curtis and the gang as well, running things out there on the left coast. Great stuff tonight. However and wherever you listen or watch, greatly appreciate that. Make sure you're subscribed to the podcast. 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Also got the YouTube channel that's been growing quickly as well. However and wherever you watch or listen, greatly appreciate that. Let's close things out by putting this show to bed.
5: Bryce Harper might be like what Will Levis is to Major League Baseball. Remember when Will Levis was being weird and he's like, hey, I'm going to eat this banana with a peel on, or I'm going to put mayo in my coffee. Man, hey, guy, that's odd. Bryce Harper gave us his teeth brushing routine. He's on TikTok now. And I've followed Bryce Harper on TikTok. Some of the stuff is interesting. You know, he makes some coffee. I would not call him a barista, but I'm always interested in trying new flavors of things in my coffee. So I like watch it from time to time. But he posted this week his routine for brushing his teeth. And what he does, instead of like a normal person who puts the toothpaste on the toothbrush and then proceeds to brush the teeth, Bryce Harper puts the toothpaste on his tongue and then proceeds to brush it from there. I've always known he's odd. He once got on SportsCenter, I think it was with Van Pelt. He got on SportsCenter and called a meme a memmy, which, like, you're totally out of touch with reality if you're calling a meme a memmy. But I feel like the toothpaste directly on the tongue to start the process of brushing the teeth is weird. Like, objectively, that's a weird one.
4: I agree. However, I think with whatever happens in the bathroom, like getting ready for bed, going to the bathroom, whatever, I think people would be surprised how commonplace doing things differently is. It's like the age-old question. Do you stand when you wipe versus sit? However you answer the question, just know that half the people ask that question answer it differently than you do, which blows the mind of everybody.
5: Never mind.
4: Correct, D-Dang. Correct. That is the answer. Correct. People do. That's because no one's having that conversation and you're not ever with someone other than a significant other to see that activity happen. So what I'm saying to you is, it wouldn't shock me if people actually did brush their teeth that way more than you think. Not like a majority, not like the one that I just brought up a second ago, where you'd be stunned to know that half the people, you know, are one way or the other on that front. The question I have for you on the way out is, as a DC sports fan, rank these Washington Nationals in terms of being best Nats ever. Steven Strasburg, Bryce Harper, Max Scherzer, Ryan Zimmerman.
5: Max Scherzer won Strasburg in terms of like success.
4: Greatest Nats ever.
5: Scherzer won, Zimmerman 2, Strasburg 3, Soto 4, Bryce Harper 5.
4: Oh, I forgot about Soto. So Scherzer's, Bryce Harper's not high up on that list.
5: He won a championship. All them other dudes won a championship.
4: In fact, you guys won the championship the year after Bryce left.
5: Yeah, good times.
4: That does sound like fun. How did you celebrate that night?
5: A lot of running in the street and dancing to Baby Shark.
4: What street?
5: My home street.
4: Oh, so you didn't go out to the streets of DC and party?
5: No.
4: Okay. Good to know. Learned a lot on this program. Quite a bit. Friday night show is going to be a zoo. I might be the happiest I've been.

0: tonight. It's win or go home as Carolina has Montreal facing elimination in the Eastern Conference Final.
1: They've been dealing with a full court press since the start of Game 2.
0: Can they respond and send the series back to Canada?
1: They have been under pressure and duress this entire game. Somebody's got to make some plays.
0: Or will the Hurricanes punch their ticket to the final? You just have to watch the Stanley Cup Playoffs. 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

0: 32 minutes, 17 points, 5 for 10 shooting, 7 for 8 from the free throw line, and 9 assists that paced the Spurs. And when he met with the media, said, look, in a moment where if we lose, we go home, I've got to step up.
1: Win or go home. I think nothing else matters for the next 48 hours for us. So, you know, get all the recovery, watch all the film you need to watch to have our minds and bodies ready for, you know, that 48 minutes.
0: I gave you the name Dylan Harper a second ago. I want to revisit those two words put together, Dylan and Harper. Victor Wembanyama showed up in a hospital gown to yesterday's game. One of the more intriguing pregame outfits of all time. And they asked Dylan Harper about that outfit, which it sounds odd. You're like, okay, well, where are we going with this one? Listen to what Dylan Harper had to say about Wemby's pregame outfit.
2: Victor's always locked in, but you see him come in with the, I don't know if you saw it, with the Shaolin monk robe.
3: I've seen it.
2: And he's animated like that, you know, before the game. Did you kind of have a feeling he was going to, you know, come out that hot of a start?
3: Yeah, I mean, we all had a bad taste in our mouth after the last game. We felt like we left a lot on the table, and that's just what Vic do. I think that's the type of guy he is, you know, man of his word. So when he kind of came with the outfit, I think everyone knew what was going to happen.
2: Victor's always locked in, but
0: when he came in with that outfit, everybody knew what was going to happen. While the Spurs were being asked questions in the post-game press conference about their outfits as a team, hey, you guys look pretty stylish pregame, huh? Thought you're going to win. The line of questioning for the Oklahoma City Thunder was a bit different. And despite huge struggles, SGA, they're like, hey, you haven't had a great series, and you weren't good shooting the ball again last night. Are you okay? SGA says he's as dialed as ever.
4: We talk so much about the other guys that are fighting through stuff, but how much mental and physical fatigue do you have, and how are you fighting through it?
5: Oh, I'm good. I'm ready to go. Biggest game of my career. Yep.
4: Is it the biggest game?
5: It's the next game, and if I lose, my season's over.
0: Biggest game of his career. Not game 7 in the NBA Finals last year. Nope. Biggest game of his career on the way for SGA against the San Antonio Spurs in the Western Conference Finals. Game 7. 118-91 Spurs over the Thunder. When we come back, our biggest losers of the day. We're moving it up a bit in the show and giving you a taste early right here on Westwood One Sports and the Westwood One Sports app. This is the Drake Toll Show.
6: Less than 6 months after knee surgery, Patrick Mahomes is already back throwing at OTAs. But will the three-time Super Bowl MVP be fully ready for the Chiefs opener against Denver? Westwood One Sports. Sportsnet 960, The Fan.
7: And going into Montreal, we have heard about it a lot after. I would imagine it came up before. No one won a championship in that building except for the Montreal Canadiens. You guys, they're the first ones to do it, to go into Montreal and be the ones hoisting the Stanley Cup at the end of it. Just knowing all the ghosts around Montreal and everything that went into it. I would imagine, not that anything could make winning a Stanley Cup any more special, but I would imagine that was at least something hanging over, like, hey, let's shut that conversation up a little bit. Let's prove that part wrong, hey?
8: Yeah, I think there was that, you know, as you mentioned, the ghost of the Forum. And the other part was we didn't want to go home. You know, game 7 at home would be very, very nerve-wracking. But we had a really good team. You just got to, you know, sort of have trust and faith in what you've done, you know, what you've practiced, all the hard work you've put in to play your game. And we did, and we were very fortunate to win that game. But I thought the Montreal fans were fantastic. You know, they stuck around and they clapped for us. I mean, I know the Calgary fans there for them in 86, but, you know, this is the first time, as you mentioned, and the only time that anybody else had won the cup and hoisted the cup in the Montreal Forum. So, you know, to have them stick around and cheer for us, that was very special too.
7: Now, earlier on in that series, there was the wild double overtime game. It doesn't necessarily go your guys' way. I know if that were 2026, we'd be having the on-air conversations.

0: Look, you got so close and you lost in double overtime. I don't know how a team bounces back from that. They might be done, down 2-1, losing in double OT. That might just be one heartbreak too many. You guys never lost again, winning three games in a row. What were the conversations like after a double overtime loss in the Montreal Forum, a chance to take a 2-1 series lead and maybe get a bit of a stranglehold? We know it goes well, but what were the talks afterwards?
1: You know, the talk afterward was, hey, you know, we played really well. We could have won. We had lots of chances. Let's funnel this, you know, sort of negative stuff and put it into a positive spin because we did play well. And we were a good team. They were a good team. We were very evenly matched teams. So you just, as I said before, you just had to have faith and trust in what you have prepared for and what you have done. And we did. And, you know, and you just got to claw your way. It's not, you know, you can't look three games ahead. You can't look two games ahead. You know, it's tough to look the game ahead, but you just got to work on, you know, shift by shift, period by period. Sounds, you know, very silly, but that's truly what it boils down to. And if you get yourself thinking out too far, that's when you get caught, and that's when you end up losing too.
0: And I would imagine going into this game, chance to put everything away. There are, I believe it's 11 Hall of Famers playing in this game. A Hall of Fame coach in Montreal with Pat Burns. Even three Hall of Fame broadcasters up in the booth calling it for CBC. And you went into the room, looked at it, and like, boys, don't worry about it. I got the first one tonight. I'm scoring. I'm taking the charge offensively. Dougie, Al, Lanny, Joe, all you guys, you can just take a seat. Old Colin Patterson's got you guys covered offensively. I'm assuming that's how it went, right?
1: Yeah, well, almost how it went. It was funny, the morning of, before pregame skate in the morning, friends of mine had a little stick company that they used to distribute sticks, and now they were going to build their own stick, and it was called Hespler. And a longer story, but about 2 years before, they had talked to me at a buddy of ours' wedding, and they said, hey, you know, if we get this stick, because you're simply guys about it, would you use them? I said, absolutely, send them to me. So it was game six in the morning in Montreal that this little French gentleman comes in. He says, hey, is there a Colin Patterson here? I was like, yeah, I'm over here. No, because I never get anything. And he's got these sticks. He's got a half dozen sticks. So I open them up, and I could have probably carved a better stick out of a tree in my backyard, but I said, I got to use them. So I went out in the morning skate. I couldn't hit the net for anything, but I go, well, you know, chance of me getting a real good opportunity, who knows? But so it was about a minute and a minute and 10 seconds or so left in the first period. And Dana Merzen threw it in, and Chris Chelyser knocked it down. I grabbed it, and my story is a little probably different than Patrick Waugh's, but he was flashing the leather at me. I was looking at it, and I was going to go top shelf. And I don't know who was more surprised that it went in, was him or me, that it went in lower stick side. But yeah, so it was, it was special. I mean, we got back to the dressing room. I was so excited. And I remember thinking, boy, you know, I wish the game would end right now. Mm-hmm. I'd have that game-winning goal, the series-winning goal, cup-winning goal. But as it worked out, you know, they came back, and then Lanny scored, and then Doug Gilmore got two more for us, and we ended up winning 4-2, and it was just a very special moment. But, yeah, something I treasure.
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6: 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I learned when you can see this, or I guess here, on ESPN this weekend, the Party Animals and Loco Beach Coconuts will play on ESPN on your TV on replay, rerun. You can hear the Drake Toll Show on the road in Banana Ball. Get this, midnight Saturday. Yeah. Yeah. That's appointment television. If you stay up Saturday after, I didn't think of it till just now. After the Spurs and Thunder wrap up, in whatever sports bar you're in somewhere in America, here comes the guy in the fur coat with the Loco Beach Coconuts, the Party Animals, and Banana Ball on ESPN. That's your nightcap after the NBA Finals. Do you know where your children are? It's a pleasure to be with you. Curtis Poindexter runs the board.

0: players in franchise history with 5, 25, and 10 playoff games in a single postseason. I would like to be compared to David Robinson and Tim Duncan. Not bad for the alien. When we come back, Steve Phillips, former GM of the New York Mets, will join the Drake Toll Show, current host of MLB Network Radio, to talk this whole collective bargaining thing and how the Miami Marlins will have to spend double on their roster and the Dodgers will have to spend two-thirds, half of what they currently spend. How does that work? And how do we play baseball a year from now? That's coming up. This is Westwood One Sports, the Westwood One Sports app. This is the Drake Toll Show.
1: The Vegas Golden Knights are in the Stanley Cup Final for the third time in their 9-year history. Will it be Carolina or Montreal that stands between a return to Sin City for Lord Stanley's Cup? Westwood One Sports. 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
2: Blue Jays fans holding their breath yesterday. Dylan Cease goes out. Guy's never hurt. He's a workhorse. Mild hamstring tightness. Brent Cron was upset with that. He's like, come on, man. Just mild hamstring tightness. But it's baseball. Fine motor skills in baseball, Adnan. I guess the Blue Jays dodged a massive bullet with Dylan Cease yesterday.
3: Oh, no doubt about it, George. I mean, two guys got hurt who never get hurt in Dylan Cease and Vladimir Guerrero Jr. And a season in which injuries have been such a prevalent part of this team's storyline, particularly with regards to those starters, I don't know if they could have overcome Dylan Cease's injury, quite frankly. I think the strength of this team is having Cease, Yesavage, and Kevin Gossman. If those three are your big three, then the Blue Jays can at least contend for a wild card spot, period. And you have to hope eventually Vlad hits some home runs, Springer's swinging the bat a little bit better. Barger comes back at some point. You know, Varsho picks it up. Yamamoto's been okay. But if you lose Dylan Cease, I'm like, dude, forget about it. No matter what, this guy is durable and a ton of strikeouts. That is, those are the two emblems of his career. So, yeah, a mild hamstring strain, fine. If you have to skip a start, leave one early, okay. Let's not aggravate this and make it a severe hamstring issue.
4: If you're sitting beside Livy Dunn at the game, did you just hit the seat jackpot?
3: No question about it, Cronner. I think, like most people, any chance you can see Libby Dunn, you're going to take it. And the fact that she was there, locked in Toronto, you know, seeing her on Instagram, posting pictures, seeing Tower, everyone, Dan Shulman pointing out when she dropped an F-bomb when Skeens got the home run. I can't imagine a better experience. I mean, you look ahead, you imagine walking to the park that day and you go, wow, it's kind of raining. I wish it was better when the dome was open. But I get to watch Paul Skeens pitch. And this is always tricky because you want to see the Blue Jays win if that's your team, but you're aware of the fact you're watching what could be a generational player. So I think what you're hoping for is Skeens throws 7 innings and strikes out 12, and you go, oh my God, that was incredible. But the Blue Jays win by scoring 4 runs in the 8th and 9th and win 4-1. Something like that to me is an ideal scenario. Then you get to the park and you find out, oh my God, I'm in the Libby Dunn seats. I'm like, yes! Oh my God, I don't care about this game anymore. I just want to ogle her. This is such a win. She's been great for the sport. There's no question about it. Lots more eyeballs watching Paul Skeens starts. She's going to be in the new Baywatch. Obviously, SI swimsuit girl and has a lot of charisma. So, yeah, good to see that you made it to Toronto.
4: And the only issue I had with the mild hamstring pull or whatever is it just embarrasses the guy. You know, hammies are, when they're tight, they suck at every sport.
3: Yeah.
4: But why say mild hamstring pull? Just say he's got a sore hamstring or something like that. Mild makes it sound like he can play through it.
3: Yeah, although it always makes me think of when people say it's a mild heart attack. I'm like, there can be no such thing. Right? Yeah. Anything involving the heart is serious stuff. I don't care what level of heart attack. Oh, it's up on a 2 on the scale of 1 to 10. No, no, it is not mild. So you're right. If you just say hamstring pull, that's fine. But I hope we can always remove the mild heart attack from the vernacular.
2: When it comes to the Jays, they're starting off a series against the Marlins tonight. Tough Marlins in town. Do you have faith that the Blue Jays have pretty much the same record like they did last May and then obviously turn it around? Does it feel like they can turn it around this year, Adnan?
3: It's a great point, George. I was looking through our notes yesterday that MLB Network researchers put, and I was blown away by that. I said, wow, so they're an underwhelming team for the first 2 months. And then remember, Addison Barger got called up, the offense caught fire, and away we go. Now, I tried to look at some similarities between last year's team and this year's team, and one aspect that is similar is they still don't strike out very much. So that is good news. Now, last year, they were, you know, tops in terms of batting average. They're not nearly as high this year, but they still don't strike out much, so that David Popkin's approach to hitting coach is still there. But that's where I think the similarities end. Like, I wonder, like, last year, as I said,

0: said, Barger was a guy that gave them a lift. Who's going to be that inspiration? Like, who's going to start lifting this team? That's the question, right? You're 25 and 28. And so ultimately, you say, well, I'll just get to 500. We can hang in this thing. I'm like, yeah, of course. No problem. I get that. At the end of the day, you do have to hope that this team at some point catches fire a little bit. Now, you're a game out of the third wild card. Think how silly that is. You're a game and a half out of the second wild card. That's how bad the American League is. So, like a three-game win streak, and all of a sudden the Jays are like, well, we feel very good as the second wild card team. Only the Yankees and Rays look really good, and of course, Cleveland should win a bad Central. But I don't really feel it, George. In answer to your question, like, can they be a playoff team? Of course. I mean, look, at 85 wins gets you the playoffs at this rate, and they can be better. They have talent. They get healthy. Watch out. But I don't feel like what they were a season ago, a 94-win team that went head-to-head with the Yankees and ended up beating them in the ALDS and, of course, getting all the way to the World Series.
1: George accosted me last week. I played baseball as a kid, two sports back then, right? It was hockey in the winter, baseball in the summer, whatever it is you were doing. And I played the position called bat catcher. And he's like, it's not called bat catcher, you idiot. It's called catcher.
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0: player's proposal, you know, where they suggested that they would be a tax on the floor, a soft cap, just like there's a soft cap at the top with the competitive balance tax. They'd want a tax for those that weren't competing. If you're not spending $150 million, then you would get taxed on that, penalized for it. They moved the competitive balance tax on the top side from $244 million to $300 million. And what that did, it would allow the Dodgers $70 million more per year to spend because they'd be paying less tax. And so, you know, the player's proposal, it was lifting the teams that weren't spending and said that there's got to be change in the revenue sharing. They did not decide how to get there. And on the other, on the upside, they're like, yeah, we're gonna move the tax to $300 million, and all it did was the high spenders can keep spending. And so, and look, that suits the players, right? And so nobody should overreact to the first proposal from either side because it's just posturing right now.
1: Steve Phillips, MLB Network Radio, joining the Drake Toll Show. Again, incredibly grateful for your time this morning. Last thing I got for you, if you are the players, if I work for KPMG and I'm making $5 million a year and I can make as much money as I ever want to make, there's no limit on how much KPMG can pay me as a senior associate. Then one day they say, hey, now there's a cap. You can only make $2.5 million. I'm going to be upset. I'm not going to sign on for that. I'm not going to agree to that. At what point, if any, would the players agree to a salary cap?
0: Yeah, I mean, they've been really clear forever. What was proposed in 1994, it was an absolute non-starter of a negotiation, which is why they proposed a soft ceiling and a soft floor, where it's something that they can give the owners what they want, is some sort of buffers on both sides, and also, you know, maintain some ability to grow on their own part. So I don't know. I think it could be a showdown and a non-starter. If the owners are only dead set on the salary cap structure, then I think that we could sit for a while.
1: Steve, again, grateful for your time. How can folks best follow along with your coverage of the Major League Baseball season, and especially as this all unfolds?
0: Well, at MLB Network Radio, host of the morning show, the leadoff spot on Sirius XM Channel 89, 7 to 10 a.m., the last hour of which is simulcast on MLB Network TV. And then I'll also be at MLB Network TV doing some work as well. Also, we're on... I'm up in Canada on TSN, both radio, TV, and print, or in their website there, writing for them as well. So a little bit, you can find me anywhere.
1: Steve, thanks again for your time.
0: Okay, you bet. Anytime. Thanks, Drake.
1: Find him at Steve Phillips, GM, on Twitter for takes all the time. The last photo that he tweeted was Happy Bobby Bonilla Day. That's pretty good stuff. Steve Phillips joining the Drake Toll Show. In 1994 is a great metric for how we view this. In 1994, that lockout that cost us the season, where you're moving guys up from minor league ball, like, hey, do you want to go from high A rookie ball? Do you want to go from double A and play in the bigs? We don't really have any bigs players, right? We're trying to figure out how to do baseball in 1994, and it ends up being a complete disaster. My dad was drafted that year to the Toronto Blue Jays, late round draft pick, high 30s, and turned it down to play college football at Missouri State. His first love was football. Goes to Missouri State, ends up transferring to the University of Central Arkansas, blows out his knee, the rest is history. But had he accepted this contract, the Blue Jays, the Mets were looking at him, had he accepted a contract, then he would have likely played in the bigs because of how big of a cluster it was in 1990. But just anybody, because just somebody come play, somebody please, because they didn't want to go salary cap. Again, you work at KPMG, you work at Sinclair, you work at the cafeteria down the street. They tell you, hey, you can only make so much money that after that you can't anymore. Oh, and by the way, that cap, that number we're setting it at, is lower than your current salary. We're knocking you down by a good chunk. You're not going to sign up for that. You're not going to want that. The players are not going to agree to that in Major League Baseball. However, it evens the playing field for fans. And I guess, you know, Steve's got a good point. The playing field's not even right now, but the White Sox are still winning. The Guardians are still winning. The Rays are still winning. That's baseball. Addy Bates produces. Great guest, Addy. Very well done. Curtis Poindexter runs the board. When we return, it's time for our obituaries and the quickie. Don't miss that. 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
20: 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Calgary traffic update.
21: Good morning. Overall, a very smooth commute on the roads. Not seeing any active problems right now. No crashes, no stalls. Definitely a lot of construction ongoing around the city, but still a little bit early to be seeing a lot of negative effects from that on your commute, but still something to take note of later on this morning. From the 660 News Radio Traffic Center, I'm Logan Stein. 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

0: 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I believe 7:30. We're going to send Matt Rose out to the streets of downtown Calgary.
1: The mean streets of downtown Calgary.
0: It's nice weather out there.
1: Mm-hmm.
2: Beautiful.
0: It's weather. Nice and warm. Sun's about to peak out. I'm going to send you to the streets of downtown Calgary coming up at 7:30.
2: Got to get the deets out.
0: Yeah,
2: figure out what people are watching these days.
0: Yeah, we had the little chat, the conversation earlier this week about the French Open, and Maddie reverts to his nobody cares take, but the French Open's on the go, and I said, he's like, nobody would know in Calgary that the French Open's on, and then I would say, hey, I bet you a lot of people don't know who advanced to the Stanley Cup final already. So we're going to ask those two questions to random peeps on the street at 7:30.
2: Yeah, we're going to get all the details. See how people feel. See if anybody knows anything around this town. Hard to say.
0: Yeah, I definitely, I'm looking forward to that. And Brent Cron will be here while you're doing that. So, Maddie to the streets at 7:30. Frank Saravalli, NHL insider, host of Frankly Hockey on Victory Plus, going to join us at 8 o'clock like he usually does on a Friday. Do we have plays, Gronner?
1: Oh,
0: plays
1: yeah.
0: of the week?
1: Yeah, solid plays this week.
0: Oh, wow. Oh, okay.
1: Solid plays this week.
2: Excellent.
0: Okay.
2: Great to hear.
0: Plays of the week. We'll do our lock of the day, courtesy of our friends at Play Alberta. Mm-hmm. We'll do the Speargrass Golf Show.

0: today.
1: Mm-hmm. And we'll have intern Sam's
0: mm-hmm.
1: French Open update.
0: Mm-hmm.
1: Well, yeah, you can talk. I'm giving you a lot of airtime this week. You're very lucky.
0: Yeah.
1: You're very fortunate. You know how fortunate you are, right?
2: I'm happy to be here.
1: How many times did the afternoon show let you talk on the air?
2: I chimed in during the kind of intro. Mm. They always checked in on me.
1: Oh, so it's like, how's it going? You're like, I'm great. And that was it?
2: Yeah, a little kind of that small talk stuff.
1: Mm-hmm. Okay. But you've gotten a lot of airtime with us this week.
2: Yeah, it's been fun.
1: Yeah. So intern Sam with a French Open update coming up here at 8:30. We got a busy flipping show. Tanking. Did you see this story that broke yesterday?
0: On tanking?
1: Yes. In the NBA.
0: I had kind of seen it a little bit.
1: But you don't understand.
0: Well, I didn't read it very much. I was more interested in the MLB salary cap story yesterday.
1: Okay,
0: where I was putting some research in.
1: So if you want to talk about MLB salary cap, the players are like, under no circumstance are we going into a hard cap. So, yeah.
0: See how long they say that when their checks stop cashing.
1: Yeah, but see, the baseball players aren't weak like the hockey players. They will lose the entire season. They do not care.
0: That's fine.
1: Yeah, just saying.
0: Okay.
1: That's the strongest sports union out of all the big four major sports.
3: I will say the salary floor is going to be quite high, too. Like, I saw all the teams who are under the salary floor, and it's like a third of the league.
0: I have them all in the morning report.
1: Yeah. And
0: the Marlins are like at least half of the salary floor right now.
1: Ooh.
0: They have an $80 million salary.
1: Vladdy makes
0: the Jays are 413.
1: Million. Yeah.
0: But the Jays would have to cut two Marlin salaries, or no, one full Marlin salary from their roster to get to the salary cap.
1: Oh.
3: Marlins are just playing money ball. It's just playing money ball.
1: Yeah, it would be tough. Because apparently the MLB owners want like an NHL-style salary cap and players pay into an escrow.
0: Mm-hmm.
1: So apparently that's what they want. Good luck with that one. Good luck. Enjoy baseball this season, because I don't know if we're going to have any next year.
3: You don't like a labor stoppage?
1: Nobody likes labor stoppages.
3: No.
1: Oh, my God. The worst one was 04, 05, when that's the hill they're going to die on. You know how many times I heard that? That's the hill they're going to die on? Oh, my God. That was the worst one, when the entire season just went no hockey for the whole year. And then they came back with a flurry. But, yeah, baseball. So we were in the midst of tanking the whole time here in Calgary.
0: Mm-hmm.
1: Tank, lose picks. Tank, tank, tank. So the NBA is instituting a 3-2-1 lottery, Maddie.
0: Mm. Yes.
1: So if you have, if your team with the three worst records in the league, you actually get penalized.
0: Mm-hmm.
1: So this is how the lottery balls are going to work. They distribute them 16 lottery balls. Okay. If you have one of the three worst records, 15 lottery balls. Hold on, wait. 1, 2, 3, 4, 5, 6, 7, 8. Yeah, okay. This is how it works. If you're one of the three worst teams, instead of three lottery balls,
0: okay,
1: you get two.
0: Okay, I get two. They're in the fishbowl.
1: Yeah, don't do this. I'm trying to explain this. So they're in two, okay, out of the worst three. So then the seven remaining non-play-in teams, the seven remaining, they get three lottery balls.
0: That's 21, so we're at 25 lottery balls.
1: Right. So the ninth and 10th play-in seeds, they get two lottery balls, and the losers of the 7 and 8 play-in games, they get two lottery balls.
0: So we're up to 31.
1: One lottery ball each, sorry.
0: 31 total lottery balls.
1: Yeah. So if you actually finish with the three worst records, you have the same amount of lottery balls as the 9th and 10th seeds in the conference. So it deters tanking.
0: Yeah.
1: Do you like that?
0: I don't know if it deters tanking enough. Like, I don't know. It's interesting. Like, depends on how bad some of the teams are. It's not that much of a deterrent, like going from the 2 to the 3. Like, you obviously don't want to be really bad, but like... I also worry that there's some teams that are just not going to be able to get out of the bottom three.
1: Because they're just so bad.
0: Because they are just so terrible.
1: Right.
0: But this league does have a tanking problem. The interesting thing to me in all of this, the way they're shuffling the lottery is interesting. I'll believe it when I see it if it actually stops tanking in the league. but I love

0: that teams can no longer pick number one in consecutive drafts, but even better, nor can they pick top five of three consecutive drafts.
1: I think that's huge.
0: That's the one that I really like.
1: So that makes you like, we can't be terrible for 5 years in a row.
0: Yeah.
1: Because it's not going to help us. Or 3 years in a row, excuse me, because we can't get a top five pick.
0: If you miss on those picks in the lottery, then too bad.
1: So
0: you better start the Spurs, figuring out how to win in the margins.
1: The Spurs, who played in the Western Conference Finals last night and forced a game seven, they would have been screwed in this. They wouldn't have got their top five pick. They got Wemby and they got Castle.
0: Because it would have been the third one in a row?
1: Yeah.
0: Or for the upcoming draft, you mean?
1: No, like when they drafted their players, they would have been an example of a team that wouldn't have been able to do
0: this. So they wouldn't have been able to get Wemby, you say?
1: No, or they would have got Wemby.
0: Okay.
1: But still, I kind of like this. Gronner, you seem perplexed. Did we do a good enough job of explaining this?
0: I think it's hard to explain. Like, these lottery things are tough when you hear it. You kind of have to see it in front of you. And honestly, you kind of have to see it work before... Like, even the NHL draft lottery, I was like, this is confusing. And then you watch the show and you're like, wow, they did a really good job presenting
1: this. I'm just going to... Here, this is the easiest way to explain it. If you finish with a bottom three record, you have the same lottery odds as a team that finishes ninth or tenth in their conference.
2: I see that. If you click the right button on your screen, too, it'll show you all the odds. And the three worst records in the league have the best chance of picking 12th.
1: Yeah.
2: It's very heavy-handed, and I know the NBA has a sizable tanking problem, so it just seems to me like it could be a bit of an overcorrection.
0: Can I see this graph anything. You're talking about?
3: Here we go. Yeah.
2: So I don't know. Like, it feels like it could be a lot of, like, bad Charlotte Hornets teams.
1: Well, Charlotte was actually really good this year.
2: Okay.
0: But that's irrelevant to the lottery, George.
2: Historically.
1: Give me the Wizards.
0: Yeah, the Wizards.
1: Give me the Wizards.
0: That's still, you can't tell me the Wizards the Hornets aren't a good example because they had one exciting season.
1: They are the prime example here. Listen, the Wizards got the number one pick. They got Anthony Davis, and they got Trae Young. They're going to be decent this year.
0: I think Gronner brings up a great point, but for the bottom three teams to have the best chance at finishing 12th in the lottery is kind of crazy to me. Like, 25% chance that the bottom three teams will get to pick 12th. Like, that's a huge, huge disadvantage. And I know tanking's a problem, but if this actually gets rid of tanking and it's just literally the bad teams at the bottom, then there's a real chance that the bad teams at the bottom end up being there for a really long time.
1: Right. But it's tough, right? Because
0: you have to win. That's the thing. Like, if it works, then, like, there's going to be three teams that essentially are going to be, like, feeder league teams forever.
1: Not forever, but it forces you to make smarter decisions and get out of the bottom three.
0: But that's what this does.
1: But
0: sometimes you can't.
1: No, I get it, but especially in hockey and especially in basketball, because you only play five dudes on the floor at the same time, and one guy can change an entire franchise, i.e. we're seeing it with the alien in San Antonio.
0: Yes.
1: The draft means more in the NBA than any other sport, because you only play five dudes at a time. You can get a guy who changes your entire franchise around in the draft. Football, if you get a superstar quarterback.
0: I would push back in it being the most important, because I also think it's the league that trades superstars more than any other one. So you can actually find top-tier elite talent by shopping around, trading your picks. You know, still have to be smart with it, don't get me wrong, but we saw Luka Doncic get traded. Giannis is probably going to get traded.
1: I get it, and both those guys were number one picks, but I'm just saying that LeBron, look what LeBron did for Cleveland.
0: Mm-hmm.
1: Cleveland was a doormat for years.
0: 100%.
1: Changes everything around. Without so many number one picks just change the fortunes. Look at the Minnesota Timberwolves. They were a joke until they got Ant-Man.
0: Mm-hmm.
1: Like, it's to me, it's the most important draft, because one player can change the entire franchise. That's just the way it is. The other sports, you just have too many guys on. You play too many guys during the game. That's what it is. A rotation in basketball is 9 or 10 guys tops.
0: Mm-hmm.
2: Your top guys playing what? 35 out of 43
1: minutes?
2: That's right.
1: That's what I mean. Yeah. But this is kind of interesting, because then it forces you not to lose. It makes things more desperate. If the NHL wanted to adapt something like this, I would kind of like to have like a play-in, like a little tiny tank tournament for the number one pick.
2: Toilet bowl.
1: But I don't think, would you be interested in watching something like that?
0: Well, that's... When you talk about player unions, I know it's not the strongest, but now you're asking the players to play extra games for free. Remember, they don't get paid to play in the playoffs. Mm. So you're asking them to play for free.

0: right
1: for their organization to get a first overall pick that's going to take their job.
0: Granted, that's a fair point, but the league could also incentivize and give the guys some cash, like they do.
1: But then at the same time, if I'm a playoff team, I'm like, why don't I get cash?
0: Well, you do. You make money in the playoffs.
1: No, you don't. Unless you win the tournament, your salary is over.
0: I thought there was bonuses for where you get a specific part in the playoffs.
1: There's like a bonus pool, but it's very small. Like if you win the Stanley Cup, it's like not a very large amount of money that gets split between the winning teams.
0: The NBA's done it with their in-season tournament where you get the $1 million. Mm-hmm. I'm sure the league could do something like that if they wanted to. I'm just saying, would there be, like, what's a better system? Something like this where you penalize.

0: thing that, you know, we talk about, oh, the NBA Cup, it's a made-up tournament. It's starting to get a little bit more traction, but at the same time, you start doing this. Like, I just don't know if the players are going to be engaged, and God forbid you have this tournament for tankers, and all of a sudden, like, it's like the most half-assed preseason hockey you've ever seen in your life in that tournament would be super disappointing.
1: I doubt it would be, because you're at the end of the year. And number two, and I get where you're talking about the incentive for the players, but when it comes to the league and fans and interest, I think it would be very interesting. Here's another idea. Play it in the afternoon before the Stanley Cup playoffs, too. Afternoon matchups. So you're not taken away from the cup.
2: Well, matinee.
1: Yeah.
2: Another thing I do wonder is, like, what if you have teams like the Panthers, right, who back-to-back cups, get injured. Now they're in this play-in tournament where they can play to win the first overall pick. All of a sudden, Alexander Barkov comes walking out of the tunnel, right?
0: They get Matthew Tkachuk and Alexander Barkov back.
2: Outclass these teams.
1: Okay, Gronner, but you still didn't win the cup. You missed the playoffs. You don't have your chance of winning the Stanley Cup.
0: But they're going to dominate in the first overall pick tournament. They don't belong in that tournament, is kind of Gronner's point.
1: But I'm just saying, I think it'd be very interesting. And then the first overall pick would be earned. It would be earned. Like, oh, we won the tournament. Say the Flames are in this tournament. They've earned the number one pick. Instead of just hoping and having your fingers crossed and lottery balls bouncing your way. This way it's earned. You play to win these games to get the number one pick. And if you're a player on the team, I don't necessarily think a lot of guys wouldn't be incentive. I'm here long-term in Calgary. Let's win this tournament. We get an impact player. We'll be a better team next year.
0: Yeah, but I don't know if people, like, how many guys feel like they're actually going to be long-term in Calgary right now as a lottery team?
1: No, but I'm just saying in general, right? Guys who have long-term contracts with teams, a guy like Matt Coronato and Dustin Wolf, they would have a ton of incentive to get the first overall pick because they're here long-term.
0: But I don't think they played. Yeah, like, they would be incentivized to play, but once, I don't know if they would. Like, maybe. It would be hard to say. I just don't think you're going to get everybody pulling the road. Like, I like the concept a lot. Mm-hmm. I just think in reality, it would be very hard to execute, to ask players to go out and play extra when it's not for the Stanley Cup.
1: Do you like this, what the NBA is doing?
0: It's not like if you win the lottery tournament, you get a ring or a banner or like a trophy. Like, you get like a great work. If you don't take this 2x5, then you're going to free agency and you're going to have to play in this tournament with another team next year. Like, I don't know if the incentive is there for some of the players to actually get engaged in a tournament like that. Minus like your core players.
1: To the counterpoint to my tournament idea, you would tank to finish in the top six to get in the tournament to potentially win the number one pick.
0: There's also that angle of it too.
2: I think it'd be fascinating to see how like the trade protections would work in that tournament, right? Like if it picks a top five protected, right? Seeing the teams sweat it out, whether they keep that pick or maybe they want to drop that pick. And then there's a tanking situation there too.
1: But the NBA has a real tanking problem. Like it does. Mm-hmm. And the Wizards at the end of the year, they wanted no business. They're putting like G League guys out there pooping it up there at the end of the year. And that's terrible for the fans in each of these cities, right? You pay hard earned money to go watch this and you're watching crap basketball. Mm-hmm. But this is harsh. Like you lose a lottery ball if you're a bottom three team. Definitely gives you incentive not to finish in the bottom three in the league.
2: I worry, too, that there could be some bad contracts given out to try and be like a very mediocre to bad team. And then how that's going to play out. Because like when you're bad, you want to be bad so you can not like have cap space for when you're on the rise, right? Yeah. You don't sign big contracts. This is going to incentivize teams to sign more players and make things a little tighter on the cap. So it's going to change how teams plan their rebuilds for sure.
1: Yeah.
2: Without question.
1: Well, and then thanks for Koss from Cochrane for the text on the Jason Dunn Mortgage text line. This idea has been thrown around too. If you're officially eliminated from the playoffs, the amount of points you accumulate after you're eliminated goes towards a draft lottery process. And I'm sure you could have it where it's prorated for how many games you played and how many points you accrued during that time. Mm-hmm. So there's that as well, which is kind of interesting too. But at the same time, that also takes away your opportunity to play younger players. You're playing veteran guys because you want to get as many points as possible to go towards your draft position.

0: instead of the Flames where they're starting kids here, just give them kids a taste of the NHL and give them some experience here moving forward. That would deter doing that you're a team.
1: This plan is called the Gold Plan, is kind of what it's tagged as. It's been known as that for since the NHL actually got brought to the NHL in 2008, when teams were tanking for Stamkos. The golden plan, where once you're out, that's when you start accumulating points. And this is actually how the PWHL does their lottery system. So it's actually being used right now.
0: Okay. I don't necessarily hate that.
2: But no, it makes sense, right? Because if you're terrible and you're the first team eliminated, that is your lottery odds, right? Is you have more space to win games now to earn the first overall pick.
0: Yeah.
2: Rather than if you're
1: like the other just thing missing here, out in the playoffs. Like, do we really think that the NHL draft lottery is that broken? Like, sure, the Flames got sewered here this year, but I don't think, I personally don't really have a problem with how the lottery goes.
2: I think it works great.
0: I think you do. Oh, yeah, of course, you guys. I think people in Vancouver would disagree. I think they would. I think they suffered through all that, and all it got them was the third overall pick.
2: We're still going to net them a very
1: good suffered
2: plan.
1: All. They were a playoff team 2 years ago. It's not like they've been in the bottom for like a decade here.
0: I realize that, but they watched.
1: Yeah, and they still get third overall pick. They're going to get a great player.
0: Yeah,
1: I might get a franchise player at three.
0: Yeah, I just feel like they're.
1: Can you imagine being if the Canucks went through this season and then they had to pick 12? Because that's what you could have in the NBA draft lottery. It's the most likely scenario.
0: Mm-hmm. Be better, I guess.
1: But you can't you can't tell me look at Vancouver Canucks hockey this last season then be better. Like that doesn't work.
0: Oh, but again, it's a different sport. That's the problem here. It's easier to get better quicker in the NBA than it is in hockey. That's why this lottery is different. It only takes one free agent signing. It only takes one player to get you to be a playoff team. Hockey, it takes way more than that. Like one player is, if you put Connor McDavid on the Vancouver Canucks next year, how they're currently constructed, are they a playoff team?
1: Yes.
0: You think so?
1: In this division, yes.
0: I doubt it. Strongly doubt they'd be a playoff team with Connor McDavid.
1: I think they could fight for it in this division.
0: Sure, they could fight for it.
1: They got 97.
2: If Demko's healthy and they get some goaltending, I could see it.
0: Sure. And if...
2: Big if, though.
0: Yeah, and if Birds had arms, they could high-five you. I don't even know where that came from.
1: Strong. All right. So, like, do you think that the NHL draft lottery is wrong? Like, at the end of this conversation, like, do you think they should try and implement the NBA thing? Like, what was it kind of like the general point that you were trying to get across here?
0: Yeah, I actually like this. I actually like what the NBA is doing. It's deterring tanking.
1: But would it apply to the NHL?
0: And I think there is something that we could potentially do in the NHL that could make it a better system than now. I do like the draft lottery. I like the television of it. I like the production of it.
1: Do you think tanking's cool. a problem in the NHL like it is in the NBA?
0: I think it is a little bit.
1: I don't think the Canucks tanked. I think they were accidentally this bad.
0: Yeah,
1: I don't think the Flames tanked. I think they were accidentally this bad. I think the Rangers wanted to be a playoff team this year, and they were that bad.
0: But I do know the Sharks tanked intentionally for years, and it worked out for them. Getting Celebrini, Smith, all of these guys, they were bad on purpose.
1: But it's not like...
0: And let's not
1: there
0: forget...
1: There was that one point in the Eastern Conference of the NBA where like the six teams out of the NBA had a combined over 40 losing streak
0: and
1: on the
0: also,
1: go.
0: Like, the...
1: like, they were, like, tanking.
0: Yeah,
1: like,
0: the Hawks tanked super hard before they got...
1: The other
0: Kane
1: thing about
0: Taves.
1: The NBA is
0: the
1: that...
0: The Penguins
1: like,
0: tanked super hard.
1: Especially as you're watching now, you're like, if you're in the NBA, we have no chance to win unless we have something that can counter Wemby, that can counter that group at OKC. Whereas in the NHL, look at the two teams in the finals here. Who saw that coming?
2: Especially when the playoffs began, too, where you have to build through the draft.
1: Yeah.
2: Right? Like, I don't know. Players aren't signing in Charlotte, right? Like, a big name to complete a team or to start building a team with. You have to build through the draft.
0: Yeah. Oh, you know, and Oklahoma City's an example like that. But Charlotte was, they had big-time players in the past. And then they got really, really bad. You can't tell me that once you start building a good team, Oklahoma City was never a destination for anybody ever. And now because they're a winner. And the NBA guys will go potentially where they can win too. Oklahoma City's the prime example of that. That's not a sexy destination in the NBA, any way, shape, or form. They hit the jackpot with the Paul George trade that changed around their entire franchise. Yeah. And they drafted Durant, Harden, and Westbrook. And none of those guys stayed long-term with the team.

0: Well, they didn't draft Durant. They got Durant. No, sorry. Harden, Westbrook.
1: Durant,
0: yeah.
2: Yep.
0: Moved from Seattle. Yeah, they drafted him in Seattle. Those guys didn't stay long term. It's different in the NBA.
1: So you think they're gonna sign there without being drafted there then? Like, you think that's more likely that they come in there? Because I don't know. OKC team seems to be built purely through the draft.
0: Okay, so if you want to talk about signing, like, okay, we all right, I've been thinking about this for a while too, especially with Vegas back in the cup final. There's a decided advantage for American teams with no tax states.
1: Yes.
0: And we've been talking about it for a while.
1: Yes.
0: Like, what's the incentive to playing in Canada if you're an NHL player then? Oh, I want to pay more tax, but it's a hockey market. Great. But I'm losing money hand over fist. The taxes in Quebec are absurd. The taxes in Ontario are absurd. Then why would I want to play in Canada if I'm an NHL player? Oh, because I'm from Canada?
1: And it's costing me
0: millions
1: George.
0: And millions of dollars in tax. Then why wouldn't I want to go play in Dallas? Why wouldn't I want to go play in Nashville? Why wouldn't I want to go play in Florida or Vegas? I'm not getting state tax.
1: I agree with
0: you 100%. And that's the league's problem. Uh-huh. Why don't we have an aggregate salary cap for those teams? But Gary didn't want it in the new negotiation. Everything's fine. Is it?
1: They got to grow the game, George.
0: Oh, okay, sure.
1: No, I'm being facetious. I 100% agree with you. The NHL has a problem.
0: Tell me Vegas doesn't have an advantage with no state tax. Of course they do.
1: Yes.
0: Dallas does. The Florida teams do.
1: Yeah. Well, I was running through.
2: You never mentioned Seattle there.
0: Well, okay. Okay, yeah. All right. There's no state tax in Washington?
2: Apparently they're changing. They're implementing a state tax.
0: Oh,
2: but,
0: okay.
2: But as of right now, yes.
0: Okay, all right. Sure.
2: I think in 27
1: but they're implementing. Yeah, you look at the past cup champions, right? Like, could look be Vegas them. This year. Yep. Florida, Vegas,
0: yep.
1: Colorado, Tampa Bay twice.
0: There you go.
1: It's
0: no state tax.
1: No, it's a reoccurring theme. That's, in my opinion, I agree with you. It's 100% becoming a problem because you can pay essentially less against the cap than other markets.
0: Yeah,
1: and plus
0: players make more money.
1: And
0: in their
1: plus, there's the weather thing too, and some people don't like rabid fan bases in the media, and those are things that like you can't control, but you can control how everyone's playing to the same cap.
0: Yeah,
1: and they choose not to, which is frustrating, right? Especially as you know, in a Canadian market where we haven't, a team in Canada hasn't won a Stanley Cup since 1993, right? And it's part of the reason why at this point, honestly.
0: Yeah.
1: All right. And especially hard cap, too.
0: That's what it is.
1: You can't go over.
0: What do you got coming up in the Rose Report?
2: Oh, we'll tee up the hockey game. The quarters of the Worlds were yesterday. Jays are in Baltimore. Thunder and Spurs yesterday.
0: That was a fun game
2: All
0: in Baltimore
2: sorts
0: yesterday.
2: Of other stuff. Yeah, it was a fun game in Baltimore.
0: Yeah, a lot of good defense being played too by the Blue Jays.
2: How about that stab by Corbin on the mound, hey?
0: Yeah,
2: behind the back catch. Guy was greasy with it yesterday.
0: Blue Jays can't.
2: By the way, I'm red hot.
0: Blue Jays can't hit to save their lives, but keep winning games. Two runs was enough.
1: Getting on a roll here.
0: You can put it on the board. Yes, two runs. That's it. Man, Baltimore sucks too. Did that guy catch the same ball twice?
3: Yeah, he did.
0: Get out of here.
3: Yep.
0: The guy saw the guy catch a home run by the Orioles, and then he got the ground rule double to the same guy.
3: Yep.
1: The Blue Jays enter today in a playoff spot.
0: Yeah, I know. The last wild card.
1: They're in the last wild card spot now.
0: All right. Enjoy Blue Jays baseball.
2: We're saying it, man. Just win series, and we'll check in when the hockey's done.
0: Yeah.
2: It'll
0: just
2: be
0: keep
2: fine.
0: Winning. Keep winning. All right. Rose Report next. Big show, Russick and Rose. No Shan today. Gronner. Stefan's here too, intern Sam's, Maddie, me, Sports at 960 The Fan.
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5: In the 660 News Radio Traffic Center, I'm Logan Stein. Overall, not seeing any problems right now, but there is definitely a lot of construction that could cause some delays for you this morning, especially downtown 8th Street at 18th Avenue Southwest. Lots of work going on around there. 11th Ave between 6th and 7th Street as well. And going into the downtown core on 4th Street at 1st Avenue Northeast. And Edmonton Trail at 1st Avenue Northeast as well. 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
1: Big Show, Russick and Rose, Sportsnet 960 The Fan, top of the hour for the hour. Big Show Flames analyst, Stanley Cup observer, Mr. Brent Cron will join us. 7:30, keep your eye out if you're in downtown Calgary for Matt Rose. He's going to ask the people of Calgary two questions. What tennis tournament is on the go and which team has advanced to the Stanley Cup final already? Matt Rose will be, it'll be Scoop Rose out there on the streets of Calgary. 8 o'clock, Frank Saravalli. 8:30, intern Sam with a French Open update. We got our lock of the day. We got the Speargrass Golf Show. We got plays of the week. How are we going to fit all this when Matt and I are leaving early to go golfing?
2: Yep. You guys are leaving early?
1: Yeah, maybe about 5 minutes or so.
3: Doesn't it look like we're going to leave early?
2: I mean, it is Friday. You guys have earned it. I guess we'll talk more salary cap in Big Show Plus.
1: All right. It's a lot of fun.
2: Gets the people going.
1: Yeah. 8:45. 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
13: We got this guy, Matt Rose.
1: Oh, good morning, friends. Welcome aboard. Playoffs continue in the NHL. We had the quarters at the Worlds yesterday. The Jays are in Baltimore for a four-gamer. Thunder and Spurs yesterday. Golf, French Open. Bunch of local notes because it's a Friday. You could say
14: We got lots of stuff.
1: We moved to the NHL tonight. It's game five from Carolina.
15: North Carolina, come and raise up.
1: The Hurricanes look to advance to the Stanley Cup final today. Montreal faces elimination before game seven for the first time this playoff run. A few numbers for you. Habs 6-2 when facing elimination since 2021. That's good news.
3: Pretty good.
1: Canes have won five in a row when they've had a chance to eliminate their opponent. Mm. Not so good.
3: Cole Caulfield talked about it yesterday during the media availability. Him and Nick Suzuki have the... they were there in 21 where Gronner's Leafs gagged a 3-1 lead to the Habs and lost in seven games. There is some experience there in that weird 21 playoff year, which has a giant asterisk beside it, but whatever. There has to be some sort of changes here for Montreal. Do you insert Brendan Gallagher in the lineup? I think you have to here.
1: I would wonder if Kapanen's the guy. I would look for speed and skill with Kapanen before I'd go to Gallagher. Or maybe you do both.
3: Maybe you do both.
1: I don't have a whole lot of time for Joe Valeno. I'm pretty done with that experiment.
3: Yeah.
1: Probably good there.
3: He didn't play Texier a lot either.
1: Yeah.
3: And Doc's not playing a ton either.
1: Texier isn't necessarily a big boy hockey game type of player.
3: So
1: he's got some finesse to him, and he could score some pretty goals.
3: I would also consider putting Hudson and Dobson together tonight, too.
1: Interesting.
3: That's what I would do.
1: Put one on the offside and just feed him 30 minutes?
3: Yeah. I think that's what I would do if I'm the Habs tonight. But, hey, it's going to be tough. The shot suppression is alive and well. And I think if the Habs have any chance of winning tonight, they have to score first. That is an absolute must tonight.
1: Which has not been easy to do.
3: They haven't scored first at all in this series.
1: 13 of the 20 goals in this series have come in the first period. So, that's the one you want to jump.
3: A little precursor to the log of the week.
1: I'm staying away from hockey today. I had a nice baseball pick, and I'm staying away from the hockey game today.
3: Okay.
2: Someone's ice cold right now. Baseball's where it's at.
3: I am ice cold right now, lock of the day. I'm like a dead mackerel.
1: Caruso did not help you out yesterday.
3: No, he was missing open threes.
1: Yeah.
3: He's cursing them. We'll get to that later.
1: Cole Caulfield shot attempts, just because you mentioned him there, in the regular season, per game, 5.7. In the first round, 3.7. That was a bit of a quagmire series. Mm-hmm. In the Buffalo series, way back up to 5.7, and just 1.8 shot attempts per game against Carolina.
3: I don't want to say Cole Caulfield's one of these guys, but when you score 50 goals in the league, it's very special and very rare. The worst part is once you do it, everyone calls you 50 goal scorer Cole Caulfield. Yeah.
1: Jonathan Chichu.
3: Exactly.
1: It just,
3: but mind you, Cole Caulfield is a way better
1: not career, a comparison, but you understand my point.
3: Yes.
1: If you look at 50 goal scorer Jonathan Chichu, and 60 points this year.
3: He's a minus eight. He's not scoring a lot. There's the old adage in hockey. There are players who get you to the playoffs, and then there are guys who get you far in the playoffs. I don't want to see Cole Caulfield's one of those guys, but he still needs to be better in the playoffs.
1: Because I said he was one of those guys a couple weeks ago.
3: I wouldn't go there because in 21 he was good in the playoff run, the last time he was in the playoffs. So he needs to be better.
1: And
3: he
1: listen,
3: needs to be more
1: like the
3: effective.
1: Shots is not just him. Like to have 65 shots are the second fewest through the first four games of a playoff series ever since it was started being tracked in the 60s.
3: Yeah. There's no question about it. It's been super frustrating.
1: Yeah.
3: I just wonder what the lineup changers are going to be tonight for Montreal. And if they have any chance to win, it's imperative that they score first.
1: Yeah. I just wonder what's left in the tank. We'll wait for puck drop at 6 o'clock. You can watch it on Sportsnet West and CBC. 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
15: Rod the Bot is getting us another mother cup.
1: World Championship quarterfinals were yesterday. Canada took on the USA. We had that really ugly hit from Ryan Lindgren on Evan Bouchard. Of course, remember Evan Bouchard also had a concussion issue at the end of the regular season, and then Bowman was like, no, it wasn't a concussion, and then you see that, and it's just...
3: It was ugly.
1: Really hard to watch. Macklin Celebrini would beat Devin Cooley on a 5-minute major after the hit to Bouchard. That made it 1-0. Later in the second, Dylan Holloway scored on a 2-on-1. Really nice feed from Mark Scheifele. He was on a 2-on-1 with Jordan Kyrou, I believe. So that's Robert Thomas. It's a nice little trio there. Thomas Scheifele and Dylan Holloway. Jet Greaves and Devin Cooley, both really good. Made some unreal stops near the end of the second. Greaves would actually rob back Coronado several times in this game. Devin Cooley was great in what ended up a 4-0 loss for the Americans. A couple of empty netters. After the game, Matthew Tkachuk said, I never want to play in this tournament again.
3: Mostly, is that what he said?
1: Well, because he's like, I want to be in the playoffs and this tournament is on the same time. But yes, it was taken out of context, and I was like, whoa! And then I read the whole thing, and I'm like, oh, well, like that's actually like a very fair take.
3: Are you saying in 26, there are times where people take things out of context?
5: Yeah.
3: Especially when they're reading the full headline or a clip or listening to the whole thing? There isn't gotcha clips out there? Really?
5: Yeah.
1: Elsewhere, Finland was playing Czechia. Alexander Barkov was outstanding. The Finns open up a 3-0 lead. A couple tough penalties would see the Czechs get on the board, but in the end... they couldn't get a whole lot more than just the one goal on the power play. Finns win it 4-1. Should have brought the big mutant.
3: Yeah, I was going to say.
5: Big mutant Klapka.
3: Could have used him. Canada, suck on that, Czechia.
1: And now Canada gets a real tough draw. They'll face Barkov, Olimata, and the Finns Saturday morning at noon in the semifinals.
3: They should be able to beat them. Because Finland, they'll do what they always do. Win the bronze. That's the lock it in.
2: I don't know, man. Oli Mata legacy game.
3: Yeah, just love it.
1: He's wearing an A for the Finns, hey?
3: Oh, wow. He's such a leader.
1: Roman Josi had 3 points as Switzerland beat Sweden in front of a rowdy Swiss crowd. The other quarter saw Norwegian goaltender
3: Henrik that's a sentence that actually exists.
1: Haukeland.
3: A rowdy Swiss crowd.
1: Stopped all 35 shots as Norway shut out Latvia 2-0.
3: Norway.
1: Albert Smits led Latvia with 23:37 ice time in the loss. So it'll be Switzerland and Norway in the other semifinals. 7:20 a.m.
3: matchup.
1: Saturday. Norway will have their best finish since they finished fourth at the tournament in 1951.
3: I was about to say, how long ago was that?
1: Switzerland has never won the tournament. They've been runner-ups 5 times, including just last year to the Americans. In 77 meetings, the Swiss have 46 victories over Norway.
3: So. Oh, I hope
2: Norwegian hockey's on the rise. Let's go.
3: Is it?
2: Yeah.
3: I don't.
2: My

0: Suns put together a team.
1: I wouldn't mind it.
0: I'd be okay with that too.
2: Yeah. Get to see some.
0: It was like the Andre Kopitar team.
1: Mm-hmm.
0: Because he's Slovenian.
1: The Roman Josi team.
0: Yeah. You put teams like, you know, Latvia, Norway all together.
1: Matt Zuccarello.
0: Yeah. Put all them together and make a team. Mm-hmm. Why not?
1: In baseball,
3: birthday suit tails flying off and things are swinging, boy. It's like, yeah.
4: Okay, well things
3: I'm
4: are swinging.
3: I'm just telling you, I'll get you, put you, stop it.
4: Well, you said
3: birthday. How do you stop it?
1: Patrick Corbin was on the bump yesterday facing former J. Chris Bassett for the Orioles. Agent Zero got the long ball going early.
5: Getting set now for the 0-1 pitch from Bassett. And Jimenez gets underneath it, sends it on a pretty decent ride out to right field, and it's going to keep going up and over the wall. A solo shot for Andrés Giménez opens up the scoring. 1-0 Blue Jays.
1: So he goes yard in the top of the third for the opening run. Corbin made an excellent defensive stab on the mound in the next inning, but moments after that,
5: it's ball one, 1-1 count. And the 1-1 is sent down Main Street on a pretty good ride out to center field, right center field. It's up and over the wall. A solo shot for Kobe Mayo ties this game.
1: So he gives up the solo shot, but Corbin was still cruising, just need a little bit of offense. He went five innings, gave up one earned run, cash on four hits and one walk, struck out four along the way. Game remained tied until the top of the eighth. Two outs, bases juiced, full count, and Yohenrik Piñango at the dish.
5: Big moment right here. 3-1 pitch coming with the bases loaded, two out in the top of the eighth inning. Nunez kicks and fires. Outside, ball four. It was a called strike. Excuse me. It was a called strike.
0: No
5: way. But Piñango, I believe, is he now challenging, or was that a Baltimore challenge?
6: I believe it's a Baltimore challenge.
5: And it was ball four, so I was correct with my initial call on ball four. And George Springer will come in to score the go-ahead run.
0: Love that bases loaded walk.
1: Yeah, electric. Electric. You can feel it in the air.
0: Man, that's one of those things that guys in the dugout just love. It's like, oh,
1: Look at this goof on the mound giving runs for free.
0: That and sack flies.
2: Getting hit by pitch with two strikes.
1: Oh, yeah.
2: Three balls. Sorry. Three
1: winking
2: balls
1: at the pitcher. Yeah, nice throw, that. Bum.
0: Love that. Speaking of which, did you see George Springer, his first at bat? Stuck his tongue out to Chris Bassett. Looked like a frog there real quick.
1: How excited
0: like
1: did,
0: a frog.
1: How excited did Dan Shulman get about that?
7: No, he did it!
0: Yeah.
7: Did you see that?
0: Oh, by the way, we didn't have Kevin Barker on this week because he's moving. He's busy. We'll have him on next week.
1: Can you imagine him and Hazel moving in the middle of the season?
0: They don't have enough on their plate.
1: What a nightmare.
0: Yeah, they don't have enough on their plate.
1: Someone give them a hand.
2: They've completely thrown the Blue Jays broadcast team into whack. You've got Chris LaRue doing TV studio analyst.
1: Where's Ben Shulman?
2: The color guy. Ben Shulman's off too, apparently. So you've got Caleb Joseph in Baltimore. Chris LaRue on TV, not on radio, in Toronto, not in Baltimore. So now you got Eric Smith in Baltimore, too. It's madness.
0: I don't know if Eric Smith's in Baltimore.
1: That's a fair point. But he's doing the play-by-play.
2: Right. Eric Smith is in Baltimore.
0: Sure.
2: Wink, wink.
0: With Ben Nicholson Smith.
2: Yes, of course.
0: Chris LaRue's hair is looking spectacular, though.
2: Oh,
0: on point. He kind of looks like a lion.
1: He doesn't look like how I imagined he would look like.
0: He was the Bachelor. He was the Canadian Bachelor.
1: I understand, but like when I hear him on the air, I'm like, kind of sounds like a bit of a dweeb. And then I see him and I'm like, this is a sizable person.
0: Yeah.
2: You love ball. How do you make him sound like a dweeb?
1: Series continues at 4:35 tonight. You can watch it on SportsZone 1. Max Scherzer could be 2 to 3 weeks away. Expected to make a rehab start Sunday with AAA Buffalo. And Shane Bieber is going to play in Dunedin on Sunday as well.
0: Oh, man. I'm a believer.
1: It's been a while since we've got to play that one, hey?
0: Oh, man. I'm a believer.
1: Let me see. Dig that one up, blow the dust off it a little bit here.
0: It's been a while.
1: What do we got here? Oh, you had this one.
8: We were joking. You can call him Bob Ross, Stripling.
9: No secrets here, boys. You're not getting pinch hit for. You're not getting pinch run for. So, Vogey, Kirky, hope you're feeling fast.
0: Chicken strips. You don't have it?
1: Where is it?
0: I'm a believer. Oh, man.
1: Oh, man.
9: I got Bieber fever. I'm a believer. Oh, man.
0: Yeah, there it is. And Hazel giggling in the background.
1: Just losing her mind.
0: So good.
1: Series continues in 4th.

0: 35 watching on Sportsnet 1. I already said that. The MLB owners proposed a salary cap to the Players Association yesterday.
1: God, here we go.
0: Something the union said, yeah, right. But here's what the MLB owners did propose. 2027 salary cap would be $243.5 million. They would also establish a floor of $171.2 million. All current contracts would remain guaranteed, and they would also get a split of local media revenues with players that would eliminate the current revenue sharing among teams. Based on 2026 numbers, eight teams would have to cut payroll. That includes the Jays, who would be $76 million over the cap. Other teams include the Dodgers, Mets, Yankees, Phillies, Red Sox, Padres, and the Braves. Maybe the good side of this would be 12 teams required to increase their payroll by a combined $617 million across the 12 teams. The most egregious this year is the Marlins, $81.8 million on the payroll. They would be almost $90 million under the floor, needing to double their payroll and more. The list also includes the Guardians, the Rays, the White Sox, the Cardinals, the Nationals, the Pirates, the Twins, the Brewers, the A's, the Rockies, and the Reds.
1: Oh my goodness. What would the Dodgers look like?
0: It's like, I think that they're at like 450, so almost $200 million. It's like 170 they would have to cut.
1: Just that? Just $170 million in payroll? Well,
0: what, they gave Kyle Tucker like a palace, so
1: yeah,
0: that guy's a bum.
1: $55 million, schmuck. I think they gave him.
0: Anything else on the salary cap except, like, lol?
1: It feels like we're not going to have baseball next year. That's what that feels like.
2: Thanks, yeah,
1: Dodgers. The players are going to dig in and say, hey, we're not having the salary cap.
0: I said it before, like, it's weird because I'm usually pretty pro salary cap, but the Blue Jays are one of the teams I support that actually, like, can kind of wield their money a little bit. But they still lose out on everybody in the Dodgers, so what's the point?
1: But they have revenue sharing, too, in baseball, right?
0: No, I understand that, but at the same time, they do have, they swing a big hammer. Their hammer's bigger than a lot of other teams. Can't deny that.
1: Yeah. They just want it more competitive, I guess.
0: In Hoops,
3: I know for a fact. I'm just guessing also, really.
0: Spurs and Thunder in Game 6 yesterday. OKC trying to advance to the finals. Spurs came out, kicked down the door in the first quarter, but the Thunder did fight back in the second, trailed by only 7 at the half. Then in the third quarter, Wemby and his group went off. They outscored the Thunder 32-13. That included a 20-0 run, a dominant showing. They would win 118-91. They force a Game 7. Also, real lame-ass post-game interview with Wemby on the court. I don't know. Did you see that?
1: No, I didn't see it. Just, I turned it off after they were up like 25.
0: Game 7 yesterday night. Game 7 Saturday night, excuse me, in Oklahoma City. And by the way, did you see this from Shams? Mitchell Robinson has broken his middle finger. No timetable for his return. I thought it was his middle finger.
1: I thought it was his
0: pinky
1: finger.
0: I didn't mean to do that.
1: Yeah, it's all right. You're number one. I don't know how he did it. Like, what? Look, this feels weird.
0: It's got to be practice, right? Like, jumped out for a rebound.
1: Or, like, he closed a car door on it. I don't know what he did. Like, how did he do it? Like, what's going on here?
0: In golf, the Charles Schwab Challenge was suspended due to weather, so there's that. Still, a handful of guys went out and shot 6-under, a bunch of 5-under. Matt Hughes, your top Canuck, at a 4-under par. At the French Open, Felix Auger-Aliassime and Victoria Mboko, the two Canadians left in the singles draws, both won their second round. FAA lost the first set, rattled off 3 straight sets to get into round 3. Mboko also lost her first set, but bounced back to earn the win. They'll both play in round 3 early Saturday morning. By the way, we talked about this off-air, I think, George, but it sounds like Serena Williams is going to be coming back to play at Wimbledon. And not
1: Queen's
0: only
1: Club
0: that...
1: first.
0: Oh, sorry, the Queen's Club first. And at the Queen's Club is expected to be Victoria Mboko's doubles partner. She wants to play with Vicky.
1: That's awesome.
0: Right?
1: That's awesome.
0: Yeah.
1: Yeah. I don't know what Serena Williams has left.
0: She's been back on the anti-doping program for almost a year now. So she's been testing and preparing to return to sport. So pretty cool that Vicky is like catching her attention as a 19-year-old Canadian. So there's that. Big surprise yesterday was that Jannik Sinner went home. So Novak Djokovic is the last remaining major winner in the draw. And we're only in round 3.
1: If Felix Auger-Aliassime can't win this one, I don't know when he's going to win a major.
0: Like a major, yeah.
1: This is his best chance to win a major.
0: Well, I was shocked to see him as, what, the 4 seed or the 5 seed going into
1: Zverev
0: the tournament?
1: Zverev, too. Like, Zverev, this is a big
0: chance. Medvedev is out.
1: I feel it. Well, Medvedev's been a disaster.
0: But he's still a top 10 seed. But
1: sure. This is a golden opportunity for my guy to win another one here. To complete the career Grand Slam for the 4th time, which is absurd.
0: Stamps have their final preseason game tonight in Edmonton just after 7 o'clock.
4: Well, I mean, if I knew, I'd bottle it and I'd sell it.
0: You can watch this game on CFL Plus for free. Stampeders will open the season at home to the Blue Bombers next Friday night.

0: Also, locally.
1: Open wide for some soccer!
0: The Cavalry look to extend their hot start to the season. They're into Forge. They'll play at 2 in the afternoon on Sunday. Also, that game goes on Saturday, I believe. Wild are also hosting at McWoman on Saturday. They got a 2 o'clock kickoff against Toronto. Surge had their home opener. Tough end of the game. Target score was 106. They led 104-98. And then they gave up 8 straight points and missed 3 potential game-winning shots and end up losing 106-104 and remain looking for their first win of the season. They host Edmonton Saturday at 4 in their second home game of the year. Also have Okotoks Dogs.
1: Ooh, look out!
0: Played the first game of the season yesterday.
1: The big doggy.
0: They won 8-4. First win of the season. Look out. Undefeated year might be incoming.
2: Love it.
0: It's definitely always in play. 3 home games. Home opener tonight. Mascot Mania is on Sunday as well. So that'll be a lot of fun. That's all I got for you.
3: And good night and good luck to you, sir.
2: 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Southeast. Just some really sad news to pass along from the hockey world. Yesterday, 4-time Stanley Cup champion Claude Lemieux passed away at age 60. He leaves behind his wife, Deborah, and his 4 children. Just a very sad day in the hockey world. And just wanted to say to our listeners, if you know anybody who is struggling or if you are struggling yourself, the suicide prevention hotline is 988. I implore you to call that if you are struggling or know somebody who is really struggling, because yesterday was a very, very sad day in the hockey world, and our condolences to the Lemieux family.
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5: No active crashes, no active stalls to report, but certainly a lot of construction in the southeast. 17th Avenue and 84th Street Southeast, right lane is closed eastbound for some work in the area. In the southwest, Heritage Drive and McLeod Trail, reduced lanes westbound, work underway in that area as well. And in the northwest, 10th Street at Memorial Drive, lots of work ongoing. Watch for distractions there. 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

0: number two. 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He's here for the hour. He is our Big Show Flames analyst. He is a Stanley Cup observer. We say good morning to Mr. Brent Cron. Wearing your Dallas Stars shirt.
1: Well, it's slimming, right? You know, it's a nice, sleek black shirt.
0: I think you look great.
1: A light cut green D with a star around it, right?
2: I'll say, there's a picture of us at the station show yesterday, and they got a picture of you, and you look significantly larger than the rest of us.
1: Yeah, I get that a lot. That when I was on the broadcast with John Abbott, too, a few people in my ear were like, wow, you're quite a bit bigger than everybody else up here.
0: Well, you're a big dude.
1: Yeah, and then... And then, but my buddies always make fun of me. They say when I'm on the panel with the boys, I should sit 15 feet behind them just to make sure it looks all looks the same, right?
2: This picture did you no favors.
1: No, oh my God. That's like in a fishbowl, too. It looks like, look at that. Look how big my arms are. That's like 60-inch biceps. Yeah. That's terrible.
0: What the hell is happening there?
1: That was like, it's like a
0: Is that your arm, did you attach your thigh to your arm?
2: You look, that is, you look like a giant.
1: That's terrible. Who took that picture?
0: Azam?
1: Yeah, of course he did.
2: Yeah.
1: Holy smokes, my leg is bigger than Kevin Haller's body.
2: By the way, if you want to see the picture we're talking about, it's on the Sportsnet 960 Instagram page.
0: Groner, can we tweet that out on the 960 Twitter
1: have a
0: account
1: look.
0: Too?
1: If you're having a bad day and feeling like you're just a little you've been eating a little too much.
0: Man.
1: Have a look at this.
0: Yeah.
2: I wasn't going to say anything, but then the first thing out of your mouth was this shirt is slimming, and I thought,
0: We could all lose a few pounds here, but
2: should have worn the black yesterday.
1: No kidding. I should have worn my Dallas Stars jersey to the Flames alumni golf tournament.
0: Yeah, that would have worked.
1: What? That's a terrible photo. Yeah. Right? People are coming up to me saying,
0: let me see it one more time.
1: People were saying, hey, you look great. I should be at the zoo.
0: It looks like if you were a wrestler, you'd give him the five count just so you could sit on them for two more seconds.
1: Yokozuna. Remember him?
0: King Kong Bundy.
1: Yeah.
0: All you needed was the single strap.
2: He's the Big Show.
0: Hey, the single strap wrestling thing.
1: That is crazy. I'm going out to get a barbed wire tattoo.
0: Yeah, it's really cool.
1: Right away. And I'm going to start wearing muscle shirts.
0: Yeah.
1: Because... obviously.
0: Yeah, why not? Right?
1: Why wouldn't you?
0: Yeah.
1: Right? You got to cool off
0: cooler.
1: In the summer.
0: A lot sweaty.
1: And I'm just happy, too, that Sam let me use his chair today.
0: Yeah. Well, you got to give some context before you make a comment like that.
1: I walk in here, and it's full. It's packed.
0: A lot of men in here.
1: There's four seats in here, four chairs, one for George, one for Maddie, one for sometimes Shan, but Groner sitting in that chair. And there's an extra for a guest or sometimes myself when I decide to slide by.
0: Mm-hmm.
1: And Sam treated me like a rookie. He stood up. Intern Sam gets up. He goes, "Hey, kid, you can sit in my chair for this one." And I'm like, "All right, Sam. Thanks for keeping it warm for me, buddy." I love it.
2: Just get a big deal by the new guy.
1: You
2: gotta be careful with these interns, man. The last one was not so nice.
1: No.
3: That's alpha mentality for Sam.
1: Surprised you fit in the chair.
0: You got like some, not in that photo. You got to love the confidence, though. Yeah,
1: there was no arms on that chair.
0: Absolutely love the confidence. We were at the 32nd annual Flames Alumni Masters Golf Tournament at Prittis yesterday. A lot of money was raised for CP families. How was the golf yesterday? Because Maddie and I had to be ushered out unceremoniously after the broadcast.
1: I did send
2: you
1: a
2: text. They literally grabbed us by the belt and the shirt. Yeah. And
1: I saw you getting launched out there. Yeah. Like, oh my God, I wonder if they're playing golf today. What hole are they starting on?
0: Yeah. It was like a bunch of Uncle Phil's throwing jazz out of the house. Yeah. That was us.
1: That was so good. No, it was a great day. Great group, guys, at Bull Moose Capital. Steve Colber, Davis Acock. We had a great time.
2: Did you give me a little vial of sand that I asked for?
1: No, I didn't. Oh. And I wasn't in the sand once.
2: What?
1: Because it was a scramble. Yeah. We never hit out of the sand once. Let me rephrase that.
0: Okay.
1: Great group, though. Had so much fun. And it's nice in those particular instances when I'm not able really to carry myself in a full round of 18 holes. We've all golfed together. You can see I can hit some good ones, hit a lot of bad ones.
0: Mm-hmm.
1: I'm improving. Last time I played with these guys was about 8 years ago. And they were very kind, and they kept saying, great shot. Keep going.
2: They must have been astounded by the work you've done.
1: They were actually quite impressed. The consistency of the slice, every time, same spot. You know, not a miss. My chipping has gotten better.
2: Yep.
1: My iron game, even though I have three irons, has become really consistent. Putting, I forgot my putter for the... I was putting for a bottle of tequila that Marty Gelina basically sandbagged me into, and he was giving me terrible advice. And I think most of the alumni and people involved were complaining about how he read a green, because he said it's some, it goes over there, and then it goes over to this side. So hit the ball there. And I'm like, that doesn't... Sure, and I do it, and
2: that's
1: I
2: a really good Marty.
1: Yeah, so, yeah, right. I had to throw it in there. I'm sure he's listening, or he's probably playing squash, racquetball, or tennis at this time, finishing his fourth workout. But had a great time, great group.
4: Hey, those calves don't sleep.
1: No, they do not. And Robin Regeer too. I mean, he's just he's the you know, Dana Merson did it for so long, running the Flames alumni golf tournament, did a tremendous job, and Reggie's taken over, and I mean, that guy is on everything, that group. And like you said too, it's all volunteers, right?
2: Yeah.
1: And you can't make that stuff happen without volunteers. The charity, the proceeds are absolutely fantastic. The stories you hear, how it helps families, and it's just an absolute tremendous day. It's my favorite golf tournament every single year. I look forward to it. And you get to run into your buddies that you haven't seen in forever too, right, guys?

0: Like Chuck Kobusu was in. I didn't get a chance to catch up with him yesterday, but he was there. And it's just nice to, even guys that live in the city, you don't really see each other all that often. So it's just a great group, great sponsors, and a tremendous tournament.
1: So, yeah. Like, how many guys live in Calgary versus, like, fly in for this tournament?
0: Well, there's a ton of guys that live in Calgary.
1: I know there's a ton
0: of them, right? But, I mean, Commodore was in. He's from out of town. You got Kobusu from out of town. I'm trying to think of the guys I ran into. I mean, Brian McGrattan was in from out of town yesterday. But
2: was Rick Natras there?
0: No, I didn't see him there. I don't think he was on the list.
2: I don't think he was
0: there. They would ask him every year, I'm sure. Sometimes it doesn't work. That's a bit of a haul for some guys, right? And
1: mm-hmm.
0: and you're busy in the summertime. But, you know, that was it the 30th anniversary when

0: the Flames won the Stanley Cup. They had that 2 years ago or whatever. They had the whole crew out there, and I think we were
1: 25.
0: Yeah,
2: yeah, the 30th would be
0: in
2: three years from now.
0: Okay, yeah. Perfect. Thank you very much.
2: You're welcome. No, it'd be longer than that.
1: He's a junior hockey
0: player. I didn't go to college, but at the end of the day, it was just a great tournament, and it's always a lot of fun. And some of those guys, man, can they play golf? Like Joel Otto is a hell of a golfer. Theo Fleury, just fantastic, right? Mm-hmm. And then you got Glenn Cross, who's an athlete who can play. Brower was hitting up on us all day yesterday too, and you know, and he's just got that smile too.
1: He's doing it on purpose.
0: We're putting, yeah. And the ball you can go, yeah. And you look back, and it's like 17 yards behind you, and he's like, "Hello, it's me.
1: I did it on purpose.
0: I tried to hit you. I saw your picture. You should be easy to hit." But and then as we're on the last hole, Brow comes behind me and tries to steal my key from my golf cart, so I'd have to walk back to the clubhouse.
2: Oh, that's a good move.
0: So I am in full defense panic mode, and I'm just putting my hand right over the key. I grab his arm, and I'm like, "You touch that key, I'm going to knock your teeth out." And
2: that's a funny move.
0: And he was laughing the whole time. I
1: that Brower is a prankster.
0: He's a trickster. That. He's a rascal is what he is.
2: Cronin, I know in 3 years from now, it'd be the 40th anniversary.
0: Gee, what? Really? Time flies, hey?
2: Yes.
0: When would be the 50th?
2: In 2039.
0: What?
2: Yeah.
0: When the time that'd
2: be
0: machine.
2: The 50th.
0: Yeah.
2: And then I think they're off the Stanley Cup by then.
0: What?
2: The ring would be in the Hockey Hall of Fame.
0: My goodness.
2: Yeah, because right now it's still on there.
0: Time is flashing before my eyes.
2: It doesn't stay on there forever. So, hey, chop chop. Calgary, you win a Stanley Cup here.
0: Let's go.
2: Keep the Flames on the Stanley Cup. Doesn't last forever. Do you know what's coming up the bottom of the hour? Are you aware?
0: No.
2: Matt Rose, we had this conversation earlier this week because the French Open is on, tennis's second major. And Matt's like, "Oh, nobody cares about this. Nobody does this. Nobody even knows that it's on." And then I'm like, okay. He's like, "Oh, maybe I'll go to the streets." I go, "Maybe you should." And then I said, "I bet you a lot of people in Calgary don't know who's already advanced to the Stanley Cup final." So Matt Rose is going to go to the streets coming up at the bottom of the hour, and he's going to ask randos, "Hey, who's in the Stanley Cup final? What tennis tournament's going on?" And in fact, if you get both right, we're not going to do that.
0: You would.
1: I don't want a bunch of listeners running down here.
2: All right, we'll do that on Monday.
1: No, we're going to do that, but I just don't want people to know. We'll do it.
2: Okay, Matty has a special surprise.
1: Perfect.
2: Okay.
0: Gumball machine.
2: Yeah, but I think this is still too thrown together for that.
1: No, it's perfect.
2: Because we have to give like...
1: No, it's perfect. It's perfect.
2: Let me think about it.
0: How much fun did you have talking to Kevin Holler yesterday? I felt like that you could have talked to him for like an hour and a half.
2: I could have.
0: 2 hours. Yeah.
2: Like I was really ripping some of my 92, 93 hockey knowledge with Jamie McCowan too.
0: Yep.
2: The 21 games in 42 days, all the stories, the trade and everything. He was like just lapping that all up. It was great. It was a lot of fun yesterday talking to those guys. The flex on the sticks was hilarious too. Like
0: 110?
2: Like Reggie, 110. Like things like yeah, I just shoot a steel rod. That's all I do. It's an iron rod I use as a hockey stick. And I just rip clappers.
0: Reggie and I played in a charity hockey tournament a couple years ago, and I was on one team and he was obviously on the other. We weren't paired together or nothing. Still, that wouldn't be fair for everybody else.
2: Yeah.
0: And
1: you're feeling it today.
0: And Reggie, you know, he's making passes. People are looking, my God, it's Rob Nagier. He's a monster out there and he's still in tremendous shape. And everybody's like, he could kill me. And I'm like, oh yes, he would, and have a lot of fun doing it.
1: Yeah.
0: Too, right.
1: Yeah.
0: But, you know, as you watched him play throughout the tournament, he's, you know, very generous and he's shooting pucks on the goaltender. He's snapping the puck around, but, you know, not going bar down or nothing. He sees me in net. He walks in to basically between the top of the circle and the dot, yeah. And just walks in and just steps into a slap shot. Like just, and he buries me off the shoulder. Right. And I knew what he was doing. And I'm like, you know what? And I'm like, I have to go out here and do this now. I can't get out of the way. And Reggie's shot's not overly accurate, right? And he...

0: Mickey DuPont, his son Landon, right? There's Rene Corbet's son was playing in the Western League for a while. There's quite a few kids. I think Jason LaBarbera's kid got drafted in the Western Hockey League too, right? Mm-hmm. So, you know, players that have gone through, you know, they know what they're going through. It's a big deal. It's a proud moment. You can see the smile on Reg's face too, right?
1: But I can also tell he's even competitive with his kids. Because remember when he was talking about the mountain biking? He's like,
2: oh, yeah,
1: they can pass me now. But you can see the glee in his face when he realized that his son is going to get worked in his first training camp.
0: Yeah.
1: Oh, yeah. He's like, yeah, okay, you beat me at mountain biking, go to camp. You enjoy that.
0: Well, and it's eye-opening.
1: You tell me how that goes.
0: Well, 100%. And it's eye-opening, right? Because you're just happy. You're so excited you got drafted. You have an opportunity. And then you get to training camp and a mentality like Reggie.
1: And that's a Medicine Hat Willie Desjardins training camp.
0: Exactly. Right? So it opens your eyes to how hard you have to work. And there's only so much a dad can say, too, because you talk to a lot of your ex-player buddies with their kids, and they're Hall of Fame defensemen, Stanley Cup champions, 20 years in the National Hockey League, and they go in and tell their kids, hey, like, when you go into the corner, you gotta give them one. And they're like, come on, Dad, really? Like, yeah. I'm good. But the coach tells them or whatever. Now they're going. They're kind of off the you know what?
1: Sometimes you have to hear from somebody else.
0: Exactly, right? Yeah. So it's all part of growing up, and it was a pump for the Regeer family. That's a pretty big deal.
2: That is the voice of Mr. Brent Cron. He is our Big Show Flames analyst here, Stanley Cup Observer, Big Show, Russick and Rose, brought to you by Play Alberta, Sportsnet 960, The Fan. Do you want to give our sponsors some love before we move on here?
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2: I just love how you always glare at me when the thing's not playing, like I have any control over
0: what
2: that.
0: What kind of operation like, is this?
2: Where is this? Yeah. Where's my music?
0: And normally, Gronner, that look is reserved for you, because you're back there on the board.
3: Mm-hmm.
0: But I stare at him and I just go like this. You know, I wait for the delay because it shouldn't happen, mm-hmm. right?
3: I'm not sure who's playing who because now I intentionally make you wait half a second.
0: yeah, exactly.
2: I like that.
3: Make you sweat a little bit.
0: I don't like it. I don't like it at all.
2: I want to get your opinion on this. I want to talk about Habs and Hurricanes coming up at the bottom of the hour while Maddie's on the streets. And Stefan's going to have to go back and forth here while you're out there.
1: Won't be a problem.
2: Are you just on the phone?
1: Sure.
2: Is that what you're going to do?
1: Yeah,
2: you didn't bring a microphone or anything?
1: I don't have a microphone.
2: No. Okay.
1: What do you mean bring one?
2: Yeah. You don't have one?
1: We're in a room full of them.
0: How about you put it in your pencil case?
2: But he's outside.
1: Yeah, but I don't have a phone. Like, I haven't used a microphone recording in years. I haven't used an actual recorder in years. I just use my phone.
2: Okay. All right.
3: Matt, when you sign off for the final time, could we get a Matt Rose, Downtown Calgary,
1: I'm Matt Rose.
3: Sportsnet 960?
1: I'm Matt Rose, Downtown Calgary, Sportsnet 960, The Fan.
2: Yeah. And you got to have like a George. You know how reporters on news things always bring it back to the anchor?
0: Yeah. Back to you, George.
2: Back to you, George. NBA has a new anti-tanking thing I want to get your opinion on because we're all about tanking this year, hoping the Calgary Flames would eventually win the draft lottery. So this is what they're doing in the NBA now, Cron. If you finish in the bottom three in the NBA this upcoming season, you get punished. Instead of three lottery balls, you get two.
0: That's something.
2: Right. So then the seven remaining non-playing teams, they all get three lottery balls. So you actually have a less than chance than these other teams to win the number one overall pick. You have the same amount of chance of winning the number overall pick that the ninth and tenth seeded teams in the conference have.
0: I love it.
2: And you like that?
0: Now do load management.
2: Well, that's kind of part and parcel, isn't it?
0: Yeah.
2: Because load management was an excuse to tank. And he's tanking.
0: Fair enough. But you got to, like, watching teams, like the way you do it organically, right, is you just play young guys in positions that don't have any business playing, and they're learning and trying to figure it out. So you're like, well, we're trying to give guys a chance. But the NBA, I don't follow it enough, but the NBA seems like, you know, there's a few things that go on in that league,
2: yep.
0: right? And this is just another deterrent for guys.
2: Tomfoolery, shenanigans.
0: Yeah, exactly, right? Okay. And it's just another deterrent for you, because you can really tell in that league if you're tanking or not, can't you? Like, it's pretty darn obvious.
2: Oh, yeah, for sure. And I think this is actually good.
0: It should trickle down to other leagues, too. I mean, I don't know how obvious tanking is in the National Hockey League, but Vancouver was really poor this year, right? Mm-hmm. And
1: but were they tanking or were they just awful?
0: But that's what I mean, right? Like, how do you determine that? If it's blatantly obvious, then obviously it's simple, but you're just playing a bunch of young guys, trading away all your talent. Like, are you purposely...
1: So they have a big chart that the NBA's put out with kind of the odds of like the most likely spot that you'll finish based on this new stuff.
2: And if you are one of those three teams,

0: that only get the two lottery balls at the very bottom, you're most likely 25% chance that you pick 12th. That's a far drop from a top three team. Because you imagine the Canucks season that we had, the furthest they could drop, two spots.
1: Right.
0: They still get to pick third overall.
1: Mm-hmm.
0: You imagine the Canucks having the season that they are, and then they get to pick 12th this year.
1: Yeah.
0: So that's the one place that I push back and I'm like, that stinks. Like, that's really brutal. But I think that the NBA had to do something because it was much more of a problem than the NHL. And I think this is a step in the right direction. I just wonder what other problems might arise from it. But when you make changes like this, there's always going to be someone looking for a loophole or something that happens that is kind of out of the norm and random that is going to look bad. And overall, the format is probably going to work.
2: And because of the fewer amount of players used, it's easier to tank in the NBA than in the other sports.
0: For sure.
2: Mm-hmm. You can just put G League guys out there and they're getting their doors blown off by real NBA players. Like, that's very easy and you're losing every night.
0: Yep.
2: No problem. Or you're having load management. Might have a hangnail. All of a sudden, the guy's sitting down. He's not playing, a la Kawhi Leonard. But that's what they're doing. They're punishing if you finish in the bottom three. I feel like the NHL system's pretty good, but it's not perfect. And I throw out the idea of a tournament to play for the number one overall pick. Would that be something you'd be interested in?
1: Any more competition where you have something on the line would be awesome. The league's thinking of adding games next?
2: They're already adding. It's jumping from 82 to 84 next
1: year.
2: And
1: how many more regular season games do you really want to watch? Honestly, right?
2: Like, exactly. Like, too many.
1: You watch the playoffs, it is unreal. That first round, that 2 weeks of hockey is the best hockey on the planet, right? And second round, obviously they're all great, but just I'm talking about how many games that are meaningful are played.
2: Mm-hmm.
1: And so I don't know how far away the National Hockey League is from something like this, another tournament amongst the bottom end where you're playing for something, but it puts things on the line and you want to see that, right? You really do. I know you always say the league or the season's long, it's a grind, you got to battle your way through it, and I get all that. It's 82 games, now it's whatever. But if you added a tournament in there that had meaning, I would watch it. I know the fans would watch it, too. It's like, hey, what's on this week? Well, we'll watch that. We'll watch this little mini tournament.
2: I had the idea that maybe you have it on during the day, during the first round of the Cup playoffs. It's like a matinee, afternoon games. Hey, the tournament's on.
0: So this is where I and I'm playing devil's advocate for a lot of this, but the players don't get paid to play in the playoffs, right? You get paid to play in the regular season. You wouldn't get paid to play in this tournament either. And if you're a free agent, player retiring, a guy who's on the trade board, I wonder about the incentive to go out after the season and play in a tournament for a first overall.
2: But I'm sure the league could wet your beak a little bit here, too.
1: Yep, I agree. And you make a good point. But if you're contractually obligated to and you make a good living to go play in a tournament, how many tournaments free did you play?
2: But also, I brought up the example that if I'm Dustin Wolf, if I'm Matt Coronato, I'm locked in here long-term in Calgary. Why wouldn't I try to win this tournament to get a number one pick for us to get better right away?
0: But it's a team sport. You need more than two guys to win.
2: No. I know, but I'm just saying.
0: And how many,
2: for example.
0: Honestly, look around the league. Like, how many, the Habs is a great example. Bunch of young studs. How many guys do you think are lock-in, bona fide, going to be there in 5 years?
2: On the Habs right now?
0: On the Habs right now.
2: There's lots of guys who are going to be there in 5 years.
0: Do the list.
2: Okay, well, it's going to be Dobish and Fowler.
0: I don't know about Dobish in 5 years. Sure. I don't think that's a lock. I don't think either of those goalies is a lock.
2: Well, Dobson's locked in, so it's going to be Dobson, Gooley, Hudson.
0: I don't know about Gooley being there in 5 years. Well, you could trade him for Hudson, something better.
2: Sure. Suzuki, Caulfield, Slavkovsky.
1: Demidov.
2: Probably Kapanen.
0: I wouldn't go Kapanen. That's getting bold. He's been a healthy scratch in the playoffs. You got six out of 18. Well, there's nobody else past that.
2: Okay.
0: The goalies aren't on that list, and the other, you just named two bottom six guys. They're not going to be there in 5 years. The core is six, and that's a lot.
2: Yeah.
0: The other 12 guys on the team, I might be playing against the Habs in 2 years in their division.
2: Possibly.
1: I like competition. Fans like competition.
2: Here's a question for both of you. What would you rather like? What would you rather watch? A number one overall pick tournament in the NHL? Or a play-in for the playoffs?
1: I'm going play-in.
0: The lottery.
1: I'm going
2: play-in. See, interesting. You're both on the other side.
0: I don't know. I really don't like the idea of a play-in. I think the NHL regular season is already hard enough to kind of get through. I kind of like, and frankly, there's teams that don't belong in the Stanley Cup playoffs every year that are on the fringe of the playoffs.
2: Mm-hmm. LA Kings.
0: And yeah, you want

0: to watch four LA Kings teams play each other for the right to get swept in the next round, like, I don't, that doesn't move the needle for me. Mm-hmm. Minus the Miami Heat, there has been really no team that has ever had success out of the play-in tournament and be able to move deep into mm-hmm. the playoffs. So I don't really care for a play-in tournament. And like I said, I think the lottery tournament would also be, especially if you played those games in the afternoon, then you played actual playoff hockey in the evening. It would look like watching like those Canucks Flames games when they had to play in the regular season as the playoffs were on the go. And those were like, that was like being tortured. Like that felt like punishment having to watch that while everyone else was enjoying playoff hockey.
1: Sure, but fan bases would be engaged.
2: Oh, yeah. And you'd have the A and the B side.
1: You can't tell me. Yeah. You can't tell me that if the Flames were playing for the number one overall pick,
0: like, I'd watch it.
1: We'd be all over like a dirty shirt here.
2: And it would bring more. And you get interest in it. I would.
1: The only guys who wouldn't like it are the players.
2: For sure.
1: That's what I mean.
2: I'd hate it as a player.
1: But everyone else would love it. The league would love it. The fans would love it. Everyone would love it. It'd be better for the game.
2: And now we're getting really carried away, but just. Like with the Olympics and how much that
1: have a cornhole tournament. No, I don't know. Go ahead. Anyway, what you were saying.
2: Everything. Yeah. Right? Beer drinking competition. Yeah. Everything's a competition.
1: Beer pong. Yeah.
2: But how much notoriety and how much the Olympics put the NHL on the map, especially in the United States too, right? Yeah. Like with that Canada US final and people were paying attention and it's just growing the game, right? And I mean, I'm getting a little ahead of myself here, but competition is good. Meaningful games are good. However they decide to do it, because 82 games is long, right? You get, you know, I mean, I can't really use Buffalo as an excuse anymore, right? But Buffalo comes in on a Monday night, and it's like, okay, you know, right? Like,
0: I still think the point stands.
2: You know, right?
0: It still stands.
2: You put meaningfulness, that's not a word.
1: This is my format real quick, and we got to get to the break. The bottom six teams are in it. The teams that finish with the fifth and sixth worst records get a first round bye. So 1-4, 2-3, the winners of those two would play 5 and 6. So there you go. One single elimination.
2: We should get Gary Bettman in here and have a conversation with him.
1: You know,
0: he would laugh us all out of the room.
1: He'd be like, I'm never leaving.
0: Adorable.
2: You guys are idiots.
0: You guys are cute.
1: Are you drunk? Yeah. All right. Matt Rose is going to hit the streets of Calgary straight ahead. 8 o'clock, Frank Cervalli. Brent Cron and I are going to tee up Game 5 of the Hurricanes and Habs next. It's all straight ahead. Big show. Russick and Rose brought to you by Play Alberta. 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
3: Calgary Traffic Update.
4: A few incidents to take note of. One is on eastbound Glenmore Trail in 14th Street Southwest this morning. There is a crash of some sorts on the left-hand lane. Lots and lots of vehicles behind that one. And definitely seeing a pretty significant backup as a result. Elsewhere around the city, westbound 50th Avenue and 25th Street Southeast, the right lane is blocked right now as a vehicle appears to be having some sort of issues, but not really causing much of a problem for vehicles traveling westbound at the moment. From the 660 News Radio Traffic Center, I'm Logan Stein. 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
2: 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Big Show Flames analyst, Stanley Cup observer, Mr. Brent Cron. Do you have to run or do you want to stay a little bit over?

0: I've gone for
1: today.
0: Frank.
1: I have to run today. I've been out on the town recently, and I need to get back to the. I got to get back to the office.
0: On a Friday. You got to reel it in a little bit.
1: These are my work days. Fridays.
0: Okay. Yeah. All right. You're very different than a lot of people who work downtown.
1: Yeah, I'm the opposite.
0: A lot of half days on a Friday this time of year.
1: Yeah. Yeah, it's unfortunate.
0: Intern Sam is with us as well, sitting in the Matt Rose spot. Is Brent Cron keeping your spot warm?
2: That was great.
1: That was good. That was good. Hey, Cronner. You can sit in my chair. Thanks, boss.
0: Speaking of the aforementioned Matt Rose, he is out in the streets of downtown Calgary, outside our studios here in downtown Calgary, right near the C-Train station. We had the discussion earlier this week because the French Open's on the go, and intern Sam is going to have a French Open update coming up at 8:30. How many people know that the French Open is on? And then I countered with, because Matt's like, nobody cares. And I said, how many people do you think know who's already advanced to the Stanley Cup final? What do you think the ratio is going to be here?
1: Oh, I think, well, not as many as I think. I'll just say that.
0: All right. Do we have Matty on the line out there? Is he already calling in? Is he walking around here?
3: Yeah, we have him. I don't think he has anybody yet. We can check in if you want.
0: Oh, we can just check in with him right now. He's the train just. Are you grabbing people soon?
4: I'm trying, but I've been waved off a few times already. I got a guy coming in at Jay's hat here, so I'm going to hope this is the one.
0: Tackle him. Okay.
4: Give me a sec here.
0: Yeah, all right. Matt Rose on the streets of downtown.
4: Excuse me, boss.
0: Excuse me, boss.
4: Can I ask you two super quick questions about sports? Number one, do you know which tennis tournament is on the go right now?
5: No.
4: Do you know who is playing in the Stanley Cup final who has already advanced?
5: I guess.
4: Okay, perfect. Thanks so much. Have a great day.
0: Sorry.
4: Yeah, excellent.
0: What did he say?
4: Scoreboard, baby.
1: No, what he said.
0: Well, hang on. It was kind of hard to hear the first response. So can you kind of
4: He said he did not know the tennis tournament.
0: Well, I know. I'm just saying. So when you have somebody there, at least get a little closer to their mouth.
4: Thanks for the tips.
0: Yeah.
4: Excuse me. Could I ask you a quick question about sports?
0: Yeah.
4: Super quick. Super quick. I promise. Do you know which tennis tournament is on the go right now?
5: No.
4: Do you know which team is in the Stanley Cup final?
5: No.
4: Okay. Thanks for your time. Who knows?
0: Okay. Hard no.
2: I can see you out there.
0: By the way, Matt Rose, it's which tennis major, please, is on the go.
4: Okay. Boo, boo, boo. No one's going to know the difference.
0: Okay. All right. We'll check in with you in a couple minutes.
4: All right. I'll find some more people here. Give me a sec.
0: Have fun. There he is, Matt Rose, in the streets of downtown Calgary. Go say hi to him. He's the guy with the mustache. Game 5 of the Eastern Conference Final tonight in Raleigh. Brent Cron. Don't know what the lineup's going to look like for the Montreal Canadiens. A lot of Habs fans saying, hey, put Brendan Gallagher back in the lineup, but I'm on the side of, you know what I would like Brent Cron tonight? Give me Dobson and Hudson together. Your thoughts?
1: Yeah. Well, it hasn't been working for the last three games. Carolina's been absolutely smothering you.
0: Yeah.
1: Why not give yourself, you put all your eggs in one basket here with that defense pair and see where it goes? I mean, it may not work, but at this point, too, what do you have to lose? You really don't. I mean, Montreal's not generating any offense. They're not getting any shots. They're being shot attempts, shots on net. And when Montreal does get a chance, they don't have any time to get it away either, right? Mm-hmm. Get your two best puck-moving defensemen, get them out there. And, you know, Lane Hudson, too, I think he's going to have an unbelievable... I mean, he's been playing unbelievable this playoff regardless. Yeah. But I think tonight, you know, we've seen him the last two press conferences especially. He's been pretty hard on himself. And I think you might see, whatever's left in the tank for the Montreal Canadiens and Lane Hudson, I think you're going to see it from Lane Hudson tonight.
0: Yeah, I know there's been some criticism with that he's wearing the losses too much, but that's something he'll learn. He's only 22 years old. He'll learn from that, but I like the fact that he

0: cares that much. The guy's a hockey sicko. They got to take him off the ice sometimes. He's the guy on optional skates during the morning. He's on the ice. Like, that guy lives and breathes the sport. I love it. And he's had a coming out party here. For a lot of people, don't watch the Habs or don't really follow what's going on in Montreal. That guy is a true number one standout defenseman who they got in the second round because he was too small. And yeah, the Hurricanes are doing a good job being physical with him, but he's also had a lot of opportunities and made some bad plays. But all in all, Cronner, he's had a great playoff.
1: Well, and I'd rather have him be accountable and a little bit be too hard on himself than not really care, right? And so you can just see the competitive nature he has. And one of the things, too, is everybody loves to win. Everybody loves it when there's roses outside and the sun's out and the patios are booming. But when the chips are down, you got to have a guy that hates to lose. And he's a guy that strikes me as, and Dobish the same. They're both kind of emotional guys, right? They wear a lot. And for Lane Hutson to be, I don't like how hard he is, but he's, like you said, he's a young guy. He's going to learn. He's going to work his way through it. But for him to put that pressure on himself, to accept that pressure, and to want to get out back out there and do it all over again, that's something that you can't teach. And that's something that he has. And so when we've seen the Canadians, when the chips are down, I kind of expected them to win game four. I did. And Carolina just stepped on them again. So we'll see what happens.
0: Yeah, they've absolutely been a better road team than a home team. Matt Rose on the streets of Calgary asking random people, what do they know what tennis major's on the go and who's advanced already to the Stanley Cup final? Matt, who do we got?
2: We have a new friend here. I have two questions for you. Number one, do you know which team has already advanced to the Stanley Cup final?
3: Honestly, I have no idea.
2: No idea? Okay. He doesn't watch hockey. That's okay. Okay, number two, do you know which tennis major is currently on the go?
3: I don't know. Tennis major, you mean the player?
2: No, just the tournament. The tournament name.
3: Australian Open.
2: The Australian Open? Close. No, but I appreciate your time. Thanks, man.
3: Sorry about that.
2: No, you're good, man. I appreciate you. Yeah, have a great day. Thank you.
1: All right. Is he apologizing for getting the questions wrong?
2: He sure was.
1: Yeah. What a tight man.
0: Hey, can I ask you to do something?
2: What's up?
0: Can you ask to get the name of the people you're asking questions for?
2: Yeah, I asked him and then I forgot his name immediately. So
0: thanks, alcohol.
2: Yeah. Hey, I have a question for you. Can I ask you two quick questions about sports?
4: I don't know anything about it.
2: That's perfect. I have one question for you.
4: Yeah, yeah.
2: Okay, what's your name?
4: Sean.
2: Okay, I got Sean here, guys. Question number one, Sean. Do you know which team is in the Stanley Cup final already?
4: No idea, man. Sorry.
2: Do you know which tennis major tournament is on the go right now?
4: No.
2: Okay, you were great, Sean. I hope you have a great day.
4: Yeah,
2: cheers.
0: So, okay. Out of everyone you asked, one person only knew Vegas.
2: Yeah, well, I'll tell you what. I didn't think any of the people I looked at were sports people.
1: I was going to say.
0: Don't make assumptions, guys, Rose.
2: I'm not making any
0: assumptions. Don't judge a book by its cover.
2: Okay.
0: Walt Whitman That's said it's rich. Better to be curious than judgmental.
2: The kettle black.
0: I'm just saying. All right, we'll check in with you soon. You got anybody else?
2: No, I'm going to go to the other train station. This one's cooked.
0: All right. Talk to you soon.
2: Totally chopped out here.
1: You should go to Winnipeg.
0: All right.
1: Lost people over there.
0: Yeah, they would know.
1: They'd know.
0: All right, we'll check in with you soon. How imperative is it for the Habs to score first tonight?
1: Well, they haven't done it yet.
0: Yep.
1: So, especially with the smothering style of the Carolina Hurricanes, that first goal is so important for the Canadians. And go back to your earlier point about kind of just stacking the lines a little bit.
0: Yeah.
1: And giving yourself an offensive chance and shutting it down defensively on every other line, right? It's huge. It's big. And Carolina's scored early, too. The first goal, yes, but they've scored early, which is just plants that seed of doubt. We saw Colorado and Vegas when Vegas scored 3 minutes into game four, and you just look at that Vegas bench or the Colorado bench. There was no emotion. There was no life. I think if you're watching the game tonight, your big indicator is what does that the Montreal Canadiens bench look like before the game? Yeah. What does it look like during the game? Do they have hope? Do they have belief? Has Carolina stepped on their throat and just taken everything away from them? The big worry I have if you're cheering for Carolina is still it's Freddie Anderson's gotten better as the series has gone on, but it's Freddie Anderson, right? So when he was tested in game three, there was no spectacular scoring chance. And if they were to eke one out, they didn't have a lot of time to get it away. It's like they were just throwing it on net, and Freddie can read those, and it hits him in his chest. And he's been around a long time. I've been taking a lot of shots at him. He's a good goaltender, but these pressure situations haven't been great for him. So scoring early would be huge. Absolutely. We'll

0: But it's that belief, and has Carolina. You look at Marty St. Louis. He's been an underdog his whole life too, and he's coaching that team. The players love him. He can speak to them. We'll see if he can find some type of motivation, or have Rod Brindamore and the Carolina Hurricanes just snuffed all that out.
1: Yeah, it's like a cult in Carolina how they play in that system.
0: Oh yeah,
1: everyone's completely bought into that. And again, I've said it. It's not the most exciting thing to watch. It's smothering. It's low scoring. It's very aggressive. And I guess if you're into defensive hockey, you're like, this is the best hockey I've ever seen. But it's not particularly entertaining. It's just not. I'm sorry. It's not. It's tough to watch. The last two periods in the game a couple nights ago was tough to watch. The Habs couldn't generate anything. Carolina was just smothering. And that's great. Because what do they care about entertainment? They don't. They want to win a championship. I'm just saying it's not the most aesthetically pleasing hockey you can watch.
0: Well, and it's like the old movie by Chris Farley and David Spade, Black Sheep, right?
1: Yeah.
0: When yes. It's like it's hard to win checkers when you never move your back row, and Farley loses his mind because he can't do anything because mm-hmm. David Spade never moves his back row, right? Mm-hmm. And that's kind of what it looks like right now. Carolina is just not moving their back row. They're just slowing down the neutral zone. We talked about Montreal's speed at the start of the series, if Carolina can handle it, because Tampa Bay couldn't, Buffalo couldn't. Carolina is just finding ways to get in their face and frustrate them, right? Mm-hmm. It's Montreal's system is skill, it's speed, it's, you know, Dobish has made big saves when he's needed to, and their transition game is really, really, really strong, right? And so Carolina's just slowed them completely down, frustrated them. And when you're a high octane team, slowing down is it's very frustrating for guys when you play the game at a fast pace. A guy like Lane Hutson, too, the way he moves a puck, if he's got no options, he's got to keep turning back, mm-hmm. right? And then you're forcing plays, and then you have to turn yourself into a dump and chase team. But Montreal also needs more from the fourth line, too, right? If your big guns aren't going, you don't win and lose a playoff round with your fourth line.
1: Yeah.
0: But energy, right? You need energy. You need bang some bodies and big hits, and don't get scored, and you got to be counted on defensively. But your fourth line's got to come up, and, you know, Kirby Dach's been in and out, right? He hasn't been fantastic, and you're not going to, at the end of the series, what went wrong for the Montreal Canadiens, but you need more from everybody. We talk about depth at this time of the year when your stars get targeted.
2: Cron, that's all nice, but we got Matt Rose with someone else.
1: Wow, just cut him off. All right.
3: Yeah, that we didn't need to hear that, boys. I'm here with Bondo. I have two questions for you. Number one, do you know the team that has already advanced to the Stanley Cup final?
4: Actually, I don't know. I'm not really a sports person.
3: Okay, fair enough. Okay, then I have another sports question for you. Which tennis major is currently being played?
4: I'm very sorry. I don't know either.
3: That's okay. You did great. Thank you. I appreciate it. Have a great day. Excuse me, boss. Can I ask you two super quick questions?
5: Sure, man.
3: Number one, do you know who's currently playing in the Stanley Cup final?
5: Yeah, it's Vegas. And hopefully Montreal.
3: Okay, sure. And do you know which tennis major is currently on the go?
5: It's French Open.
3: Bang.
1: Whoa.
3: Two for two. Great. What was your name?
5: My name's Bryce.
3: Bryce, appreciate it. Have a great day, Bryce.
1: Wait a minute.
3: Hey. Bryce is a listener, guys, I think. He said say hi to George and Cron, so I think we have a sleeper cell out here.
1: Okay, yeah. Sounds like it.
3: I got one off the board.
1: Wait, is that Bryce? The Bryce?
3: That might. I don't know, dude. I hope not. That guy looks like he has a real job. I don't think that guy's doing Bryce stuff.
1: Okay. All right.
3: Yeah.
0: That was refreshing.
3: Oh.
1: It's 2-1, hockey over tennis.
3: Yes. And like several zeros.
1: Yeah, so I was right.
3: What do you mean?
1: Yeah, I said, you know, people might know, and you're like, oh, no, they don't know
3: the tournament
1: hockey
3: is on, and
1: they
3: don't either. One person out of like seven.
1: Yeah, they don't know
3: Excuse
1: either.
3: Me, boss. That's Can I ask you a quick question?
1: Oh, here we go.
3: Do you know the team that's in the Stanley Cup final right now that's already advanced?
5: Nope.
3: Do you know the tennis tournament that's currently being played?
5: Nope.
3: Okay, good. I appreciate it. Thank you.
0: Was he running away from you as you asked those questions?
3: He is in full biker gear, so he's actually biking away from me.
0: Yeah,
3: he
0: wouldn't.
1: Okay.
3: Yeah. He didn't smile once. He was less interested than the other two guys were, I'll tell you that right now.
0: You inconvenienced him, did you?
3: Yes, I'm doing that quite well. Hey, can I ask you a quick question? I actually have two questions. Number one, do you know the team that's already advanced to the Stanley Cup final?
6: Golden Knights.
3: Do you know the tennis major that's currently being played?
6: French Open.
3: Okay, perfect.
1: Oh!
3: Aaron, great job today. Appreciate it. Awesome. Yeah, have a good day. See you.
1: All right.
3: I think some of them are expecting me to give them something after.
1: Maybe you should give them a firm handshake.
0: Yeah.
3: I'm handing out firm handshakes, and they're expecting more.
1: Hey, intern Sam, the proper way to give a handshake is web-to-web, three pumps. Did you know that? I'll keep that in mind.

0: Yeah, you're welcome. Yeah,
1: I think web. Intern Sam knows how to do a handshake.
0: Web to
1: it's
0: web.
1: Kind of condescending.
0: Boom, boom, boom. Pump it three
2: eye
0: times.
2: Eye contact, too.
0: Deep eye contact. Yeah. You got anything else? Or can I ask Cron another question?
1: No, you can go. I'll just interrupt him when I need him.
0: All right, okay. We'll put you on hold. Hey, what's this layoff? The Stanley Cup Final is not going to get going till Thursday, either in Carolina or Montreal. What's this layoff doing for Carter Hart?
3: Oh, here we go. Sorry.
4: Hope the Habs.
1: You hope the Habs? Do you know the other team that's already there?
4: What are they called that?
1: I can't remember what they're called.
4: Hurricanes or something like that?
1: They're playing against the Hurricanes. Do you know the tennis tournament that's on the go right now?
4: I don't know.
1: No? No worries. I hope you have a great day. Go Flames, hey? Hell yeah. Hell yeah. Okay. That was great. I hope you guys got all that
0: one. Yeah, we got it. You got another one?
1: Excuse me, boss. Can I ask you a quick question? Do you know which hockey team's in the Stanley Cup Final already?
5: No, I do not.
1: Do you know which tennis tournament's being played?
5: No idea. Okay, I don't watch sports. Sorry.
1: Good for you, man. It's a lot easier.
2: What do people do with their time?
1: That's a great point.
0: Lives?
1: I have no idea.
2: What do you do?
0: They live their lives.
2: Fair enough, but you like, come on.
0: Connor, I've said it many times.
2: Congress, a million people.
0: I've said it many times on the show. You know people actually, like, go out and not watch football every Sunday?
2: Yeah, I'm one of them, but yeah. I still have a general understanding of what's going on. I don't know. What do you talk about when you're having a beer? Do people still drink beer? Yeah. What is going on?
1: No, they don't, actually.
0: I like
1: no,
0: how upset you're getting right
1: now. Two quick questions.
0: Oh.
1: Number one, sir, you're wearing a Dinos hat. Go Dinos, right? Okay, what's your name?
6: Juergen.
1: Okay, which team is in the Stanley Cup Final right now?
6: Well, Vegas Golden Knights are in for sure, representing the West. And we're still waiting for the Carolina Hurricanes and Montreal Canadiens to determine the Eastern
0: knows,
6: finalists.
1: Excellent. Number two, do you know which tennis major is on the go right now?
6: French Open.
1: Well done.
0: Whoa.
1: Okay. Good stuff. Thank you, sir. Have a good day.
0: All right.
2: Juergen, Aaron, and Bryce. They know what's going on.
0: Yep. They know what's up.
2: Seriously, what is this world becoming?
0: Kron's upset. You've upset Kron today, Matty Rose.
1: How have I upset Kron? I'm out here grinding, boys.
2: You are grinding.
0: All right.
1: What's she talking about?
0: You got any more or that's it?
1: I got a guy with golf clubs. Hold on. I got to cross the train tracks illegally.
0: All right. Get him, and then we're going to go to the break.
1: Hey, boys. I got a quick question for you. Do you mind if I ask you a super quick question?
6: No.
1: Oh, this guy's got it.
6: Yeah, I'm just on the phone right now.
1: No worries. Who's in the Stanley Cup Final right now?
6: Who is? Montreal? Vegas? Carolina and Colorado.
1: Okay, I'm close. Which tennis major is on the go right now?
6: Oh, I have no idea.
1: Okay, perfect. Have a great day.
6: Thank you.
1: Nailed it.
6: Roland Garros.
1: Okay, the guy to my right with the golf clubs knew. Did you know it was Vegas too?
6: Yeah.
1: Okay, yeah, of course this guy knew. Yeah, he's in a rush though. Hey, swing him straight today, eh, boy? Let's go. All right, great job, Rose.
0: Great job.
1: See you later.
0: Yeah, okay, see you.
2: The correct answer for that is I know exactly who's playing the Stanley Cup Final, and I have no idea what tournament's on.
0: Okay. Carter Hart, real quick before we get to the break. Is this layoff good for Carter Hart? It's not going to be playing until Thursday.
2: You know what? At this point, they it's hard to tell. I don't think it'll bother him that much. He seems like a pretty even keel type of goaltender. We don't have a big body of work for him for the playoffs, how he's done. Mm-hmm. I think he'll be just fine. I honestly do. I think the way that team is, the makeup of that team, the leadership on that team, I don't think that there's a whole lot to worry about with that break, because I would imagine Carolina would probably get her done here by at least Sunday, and they'd have a reasonable amount of break too. But with Carter Hart, I'm not concerned about him or the Vegas Golden Knights for that matter with the break.
0: You were terrific today.
2: It was a lot of fun.
0: Thanks for looking at that photo from you yesterday.
2: Oh man,
0: that's going to be seared into your memory for a while.
2: I should sue for defamation.
3: I might get that one framed for the studio.
2: I'll sign it.
3: Yeah,
2: my name in there like 400 times because there's lots of room.
0: You want to give your sponsor some love before we say goodbye to you? You glare at Gronk.
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0: Are you back with us Monday?
2: Monday morning, bright
0: 7
2: early.
0: 7 a.m. Love it. All right, have a great weekend.
2: Say hi to Frank for me.
0: Yeah, we'll talk to Franco next.
2: He likes to be called Frankie, too.
0: Really?
2: Yeah.
0: Okay.
3: Big Frank.
0: Yeah. Maybe we'll do that next. Big Show, Russick and Rose, Sportsnet 960, The Fan.
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8: Seeing a lot

0: haze right now on eastbound Glenmore Trail, approaching 14th Street Southwest. A vehicle appears to be broken down in the left-hand lane. Definitely seeing a huge backlog in the area as a result. And the backlog's actually stretching a lot further than I first thought. It's also appearing to impact Crowchild Trail Southwest as you're traveling southbound. Just a lot of red on the map, and there's definitely no timeline at this point as to when that will all be cleared up. 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
13: 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Bottom of the hour, a ton of stuff to get to. Intern Sam with the French Open update. We will do the Speargrass Golf Show. Nick Longley, Silver Springs Assistant Golf Pro, will join us coming up. 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Mm-hmm. 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Frank, good morning. How are you?
14: Pretty good. How are you guys?
13: We're good. Just a busy program today, Frank. Don't know if you saw this story about the NBA is changing their, trying to have this anti-tank

0: rule that if you finish in the bottom three positions overall, you actually get punished. Did you see this? Do you like this that the NBA is instituting?
1: I did see it. I think I need to see it in action for a little bit to really sink my teeth into it. I don't like the premise of it because in the end, the teams who are at the bottom of the standings are the teams that you need to help the most to get them back to being competitive. And I actually think it's one of the things that in the NHL, there's so much pride. I just think there's such a gulf now between difference makers in this league and just plug and play players that in a way, I think teams are going to be more incentivized in the NHL, not to tank, but to try and find these guys that everyone's coming to the realization that it's pretty much, unless you get lucky or have the right pieces in a trade, it's only coming through the draft. Like, where are you getting a franchise defenseman? Where are you getting a Cale Makar or a Quinn Hughes? Or, like, Hughes is maybe a little different because he moved. But the point being, like, when you have one of these guys and they are, you better be in a premier destination, too.
0: Mm-hmm. Is there any appetite to change anything in the NHL? Have you heard anything?
1: I've asked the question. There is no appetite at this point. The league doesn't believe that there is any tanking that they can point to that they would indicate that it's a problem that they would need or necessitate a rule change.
0: I know
1: as the commissioner would say, you guys are trying to fix a problem that doesn't exist.
2: Okay. Don't loop me in here.
0: Yeah, that is such a Gary Bettman thing to say. I know Kelly McCrimmon was a guest on a Toronto radio show yesterday, and it was kind of fun. You are snickering right now that he was blaming the Oilers about the leak about the Bruce Cassidy. Is that in fact true? Because you are the one who broke the story.
1: It's hysterical how much time and effort Kelly McCrimmon and the Vegas Golden Knights have tried to put into figuring out who my sources are over the years. It's been actually a very enjoyable experience.
0: How so?
1: I say that tongue firmly planted in cheek. Yeah. I take great enjoyment out of it, actually.
2: Do you feel like you just got like a nasty pitch and he's just swinging and missing every time?
1: And getting so angry, getting so mad.
2: Just crossing the
1: line.
2: Like,
1: I mean, think about it. This team, like, and I'm not, like, I'm here to just report and do my job. And, like, if I'm just reporting what teams are sending out as press releases, like, there's quite literally no point for my job. This team is in the Stanley Cup final, and this is what they're spending their time talking about on off days.
0: It's true. It's a lot of fun.
2: On top of that, the other thing too is Bruce Cassidy's appearance on Chicklets, where he was like, "Yeah, I want to work. Like this is annoying me so seriously." That was another thing that came out yesterday.
1: Well, here's the part that I don't really get. Okay, so you have this press conference last week, and you discuss it for the first time after it's been reported, and you just blatantly lie.
2: Yeah.
1: First part is he said, we're just focusing on our playoffs. Like just say, like, everyone would have so much more respect if you handled the situation appropriately in your messaging. Hey, we see a competitive imbalance here, or a position where we can better position the Golden Knights, and that's our interest. It's not to make the Edmonton Oilers a better team, or the LA Kings. It's to make the Vegas Golden Knights, put them in the best position possible in the Pacific Division. Period. Everyone could wrap their brains around that, but to disingenuously say, "Oh, we'll get to it when we get to it. We're focused on the playoffs right now." It's a 3 or 2 letter answer in a text message or an email. It's not complicated. And then the other part was then him saying that I've spoken to Bruce Cassidy and he's comfortable with the situation. Like, no, he's not. Talk to anyone who's talked to Bruce Cassidy or him directly, and he'll tell you how frustrated he is. And not only that, but how irate the coaching fraternity as a whole is. So you can't have it both ways. That would be my point.
0: Is there a chance we see a trade with some sort of compensation if, in fact, it does happen to go to Edmonton?

0: I think that would be unlikely. Not impossible. I mean, teams do make trades for future considerations, but the league has made it really clear that there's not a compensation policy in place. They actually outlawed that, and it's, if you're letting a guy go, you should be letting him go.
1: Mm. Is Mike Babcock a name that potentially could be in play for the Edmonton Oilers?
0: I think should be. Let me back up a second. If the Oilers are setting a parameter or a guideline of need someone who is a veteran coach who has won, the list gets really thin in a hurry. Mm-hmm. So you've got Peter Laviolette, Craig Berube, Barry Trotz is in that mix. And you start to reach and you go, okay, well, who else? It's only happened three times in NHL history. And John Tortorella is seeking to become the fourth over the next couple weeks to win a Stanley Cup with multiple teams as a head coach. And if that's your parameter, I don't know how you couldn't, on a short list to interview, consider Mike Babcock as one of those possibilities.
2: Do you think Jared Bednar enters the fray here?
0: I don't know. I really don't. I mean, I can see it both ways. And you know me, like, I'm not a fence sitter.
2: Yep.
0: Like, on one hand, I think when you look at this Avs season of scored the most goals, gave up the fewest, started the playoffs on a dominant run, basically had one regulation loss for the 2025 portion of the calendar, and really at times looked dominant in the playoffs. And I think the unwritten part, which Nathan MacKinnon didn't touch on yesterday, but he did acknowledge, he said, I wouldn't want another coach. And that probably holds a lot of weight. But managing the highs and lows of a team with Nathan MacKinnon on the bench is not easy. And so Bednar deserves a lot of credit for that. But at the same time, the way they went out, losing in a sweep without any in-game adjustments, any game-to-game adjustments, and losing basically the same way four times to the same team, struggling to look connected in any facet of the game, he was really outcoached by John Tortorella. And I'm surprised that they didn't do any more to try and stem that tide.
2: Well, and that's interesting, and why I think we're at this position where, you know, next year needing a new deal after next season too. The other question in Colorado is about their general manager, Chris McFarland, and what his future might hold too. So how does that tie into all of this?
0: Well, it's all interconnected, right? So it's clear that the Nashville Predators have been waiting to talk to someone. Based on the reports and logic, it would indicate that since it's not Eric Tolsky, and not likely to be Kelly McCrimmon, that they're waiting for someone. If that someone is Chris McFarland, the first question for me is, why would the Avs let him go? And then the second thing is, if they are letting him go, what's their plan, and how does that person feel about Jared Bednar?
1: Frank Saravalli, NHL insider, host of Frankly Hockey, joining us courtesy of South Trail Exports. Big Show, Russick and Rose, Sportsnet 960, The Fan.
2: So does that take us to Nashville then? And what happens with their general manager?
0: Sure. I mean, I think they've been operating on dual paths. Clearly, they've been waiting to see if they can get someone, if that's Chris McFarland. Again, logic would indicate that that's the case. But they've been talking to other people still. I think they've had two people in recently or somewhat recently for yet another round of conversations or interviews. I believe one of those guys in the mix, and I don't say this with a ton of certainty, but I've heard or people have whispered that Mark Bergevin is one of those guys. So someone with experience, obviously going from LA to Buffalo this year, got a taste of that team and the Sabres' success, and then is properly positioning himself potentially to get back in at the GM level.
1: That's very interesting. What did you make of the potential, or we heard about the Zoom meeting that John Chajka had with Matt Sundin and Auston Matthews? Does that matter to you? Is that something that's being talked about around the league? Because in

0: Toronto that blew up?
1: It blew up, and I didn't really understand it. I mean, look, Austin Matthews is clearly the centerpiece of what happens next in Toronto, and he's going to have a huge say personally on the path that this team takes. But whether it occurs, like, I don't know what Austin Matthews' schedule is. Maybe it's him that's the issue in terms of timing. Maybe he's gallivanting in Europe. I have no idea what he's doing. And with that, to suggest that because they're meeting and have met multiple times via Zoom, that is somehow impersonal or suggests that there might be a rift or whatever. Like, I believe, and my understanding is, John Chayka has all the resources available to him to get on even a private jet and go visit Austin Matthews and see him face to face. If that's what the situation dictates, I'm sure he would prefer to talk face to face. I don't know why this became a thing. Hmm. It's 2026. Like, sometimes Zoom is the best thing going.
0: Technology. Frank, is what team could potentially even call, inquire about Austin Matthews and make that type of deal? That list can't be too long, is it?
1: I think it's probably longer than you think.
0: Hmm.
1: Because if you really are trying to rejig, redo, rebuild, whatever R word you want to choose, some of the teams that have been toward the bottom of the standings have such an accumulation of assets that it can get interesting. But the list in terms of true fits, destinations that Austin Matthews would want to play in, that's the more challenging part of the computation.
2: Now, Jay Woodcroft continues to pop up in all of these conversations. Do you think that this is the hiring cycle where he ends up becoming a head coach again, or maybe sit and wait a little bit longer because his work in Anaheim certainly got noticed?
1: It did get noticed, particularly the power play impact that he had. They had one of the largest year-over-year jumps, 7% on the season, which is like a 48-point increase on what they were at last year. Plus, it's a crazy stat for you, actually, but Jay Woodcroft has the highest points percentage in NHL history of a head coach who's only had one tenure. I think it's 647, if memory serves, and that includes the 2-8-1 run that he was on, or skid, that cost him his job. And with that, I do believe he's going to be a head coach in this cycle. The question is where. And again, everyone's jockeying to understand or get a full view of this chessboard. If the Colorado Avalanche are parting ways with Jared Bednar, I know everyone's pointed to David Carl and said, hey, he's already in Denver. This is a chance of a lifetime. Doesn't have to move. I happen to believe, and it's obviously contrarian, I think that for a lot of the reasons I mentioned earlier, that's a very difficult job for a first

0: potentially look like in Minnesota?
1: Totally off the top of my head, if he's going long term and this is his last and everyone else's last opportunity to sign for 8 years, I believe it's somewhere in the $15 million range. So, yeah, it gets expensive, and that's where the Minnesota Wild, look, we just talked about how hard it is to find difference makers, and then when you have them, retention is the next part of the puzzle. But if you're spending 17 on Kaprizov and 15 on Quinn Hughes, yeah, it really helps that you have Matt Boldy and Brock Faber locked up on those deals. That's huge. If not, they'd be in big trouble.
0: What about a Cale Makar extension? Because he's eligible this summer as well.
1: Yeah, I'd imagine that those two guys are paying very close attention to each other in terms of that marketplace and what it looks like. It felt like the last time around, Cale Makar, with his relatively short-term deal, gave the Avs a bit of a break under 10. Probably could have grinded a bit more and been in one of those eight figure AAV situations. But now I'd imagine that's going to be a pretty costly extension.
0: Is it going to be the maximum though for years?
1: I don't know.
0: Or you
1: I don't know
0: he
1: what
0: potentially
1: he's
0: signed a shorter term deal, which if I'm in Calgary gives me at least a glimmer of hope.
1: Yeah, I know that's what you're looking for. I don't see it yet. I don't see it at this juncture. It's the same conversation that we've had with other superstars. There's nowhere else on earth, really, that Cale Makar can play with Nathan MacKinnon. Mm-hmm. So if that's part of what you believe is the formula to winning, which for the last, I guess, 5 years now, they've fallen a bit short, is, yeah, I mean, that's it. It's in Colorado. So I'd imagine, look, at this point with the term structure changing and your Cale Makar, like I know that he's pocketed close to $50 million already or right at that number. Take the big boy deal. Take as much as you can get, because even with the cap increasing by so much, there's not that much more that you would get later on an AAV on a shorter term deal in a cap environment that's going to put you in a competitive situation and put as much money in your jeans.
2: What do you think comes next for the Dallas Stars here? Obviously, the conversation around Jason Robertson is the big one, but do you think that they're out there kind of doing moving and shaking right now?
1: I think they're thinking about it. I think they're trying to reckon with, is the mix that we have the right formula? And if we are not going to acquiesce to the Jason Robertson demands, which I've seen some reporting in the last day or two, I still believe that they're quite a bit of ways apart. And they're going to have to, in my view at least, challenge their own internal cap structure. Meaning, if Mikko Rantanen is the top billing for you, are you willing to exceed that now for Jason Robertson? Because I think that's what this situation calls for, at least cap-wise. They're looking for, I believe, something in that $14 million a year range. And Rantanen is obviously south of that. So are you drawing the line at Rantanen and saying, hey, you've got to get in line for a few million bucks to stay here and have a chance to win on this team? And if the answer is no, then how can we wisely use that money, and what could we leverage potentially in a trade to position this team to take another run? I mean, three Western Conference finals and then obviously a disappointing first round exit, that they've got some things to figure out.
2: The scouting combine begins Sunday in Buffalo. Are you going?
1: I'm not.
2: What do you think are going to be the big storylines that we start hearing over next week as all the GMs gather to not only look at all of the players, but to spark rumors and generally get things started for the offseason?
1: Yeah, I don't have a crystal ball. I would imagine that we'll start to get some clarity on some of these RFA discussions as these begin now with agents and teams in the same place. I don't know how much this is going to

0: a spark from a trade standpoint. It sounds funny to say, but still relatively early in that process. Like, I don't have a real good sense that there's been a lot of traction. There's been, you know, the general check-in calls, and I was just talking to, just hung up with the GM right before you called, just about this situation exactly. Like, it's been, at least according to him, pretty quiet, and he's seeking to be one of the more active guys. So with that, I don't know. I don't have an answer.
1: Any thoughts from the league on that hit on Evan Bouchard by Ryan Lindgren yesterday?
0: No one liked it, I can tell you that. And I think it's something deeply concerning for the Oilers. I know Stan Bowman on Edmonton radio last night said that Bouchard is okay. Obviously, he's done for the tournament. But with my reporting from a few weeks ago on their exit, I mean, he absolutely, in April, had concussion-like symptoms. If you want to play the semantics game, diagnosed with a concussion or not, clearly no team is going to want to put one of their star players or any player in line for a head injury. But it's concerning to me that this one, and apparently such a significant one, anytime you lose consciousness, it's an automatic grade 3 concussion. Like, there's no diagnosis necessary. And with that, does this cost him any time training this summer? Does he have to take a month off? Like, it's way too early to answer those questions, but I'd be really concerned. Two in a month is a big deal.
1: Frank, always great stuff as usual, pal. Thanks for this.
0: Have a great weekend, guys.
1: There he is, Frank Servalli, NHL insider, host of Frankly Hockey, brought to you by South Trail Experts, where they always make the buying process simple. 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Straight ahead, intern Sam with the French Open update. The Speargrass Golf Show, Nick Longley from Silver Springs is going to join us. We'll do our lock of the day and plays of the week. It's all straight ahead. Big Show, Russick and Rose. 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
2: Calgary traffic update.
3: Been getting a lot of calls regarding that incident on eastbound Glenmore Trail approaching 14th Street Southwest. A lot of delays there this morning. Definitely does not look like it'll be cleared up anytime soon. A vehicle losing its tire earlier, but it's been causing delays in the area for over an hour now. Elsewhere, a crash on 17th Avenue and 60th Street Southeast causing some delays in that area. A vehicle appears to have been T-boned in this case. Hopefully everyone's okay. 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
1: Yeah, I win now, sometimes I lose.
2: Big Show, Russick and Matt, Sportsnet 960 The Fan, still to come. Intern Sam with a French Open update. 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All of that still to come. And we got to leave a little early to go play golf. But right now, it's time for the Speargrass Golf Show. 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Joining us on the line right now, Nick Longley, Silver Springs Assistant Golf Pro. Nick, good morning. How are you?
3: Morning, fellas. How are you guys doing today?
2: Good. It's good to hear from you again. Nick, how hardcore are you on watching weather and radar?
3: It just depends on what's going on. If there's, you know, a league going on at the club or an event's going on, or if I'm playing golf myself, probably watch it pretty closely if there's any expectation or any anticipation of anything coming in. But if there's none of that going on, then don't watch it too much.
4: What does a golf pro do when it's raining? Like, do you just get the day off, or what do you do?
2: You stay in bed? Yeah. Like, how does that work?
4: hit the sim? What goes on?
3: Yeah, we usually when it's a rainy day, take the chance to get ahead on some emails and some background work and make sure that our facilities are getting a little clean and reorganized and all that good stuff to make sure that the membership's having a good day when they're back when it's sunny out.
4: So the PGA of Alberta has an assistance board made up of apprentice professionals from clubs all around the province. You are part of this. We've had you on before to talk about a program that you had to help kids with diabetes kind of get into the game as well. Tell us what you're doing this weekend going out to Holy Spirit School.
3: Yeah, that's right. So one of the assistance board initiatives, one of the outreach programs that we're looking at doing, we're doing a little golf in schools program. So on Monday, myself and our assistant board president, Stephen Unitsky, are heading to the Holy Spirit School in Cochrane. And we have three junior high phys ed classes of around 30 to 35 kids in each class. And we're just going to walk them through a quick introduction on what golf is, and then we're going to do some instruction with them outside.
4: So why is this something that your board feels is important to do, to kind of get into schools and see kids at that age? Because this is high school students that we're looking at, correct?
3: Junior high school students. And one of our core pillars within our assistance board is we're always looking to grow and share the game within the community. So obviously schools are a great avenue for this. I really look at this as a great opportunity to be able to take the game to kids and to students of schools and introduce the game to them, as well as give them a little bit of instruction. So hopefully they can find some time to go and you know, play some golf on their own, whether it's at the driving range or a par three course or whatever it may be. And early on within this program, we're really looking to target certain schools with, you know, diverse socioeconomic communities to kind of, you know, help them along the ride of getting into the game and making sure that we're giving them every opportunity they can have to learn the game, get into the game, and enjoy the game as much as the three of us do.
4: So how does this tie in with the Birdies for Kids program?
3: At this point, it does not.
4: These ones are separate.
3: There is like the school is associated with the Birdies for Kids program. So, at this point, like Stephen and I are just heading to the school on Monday and doing a quick presentation and then doing some instruction with three classes.
4: So that's something that's a pretty cool opportunity for you. You mentioned it's a 45-minute class. Like in 45 minutes, what are you guys trying to get across? Like sometimes holding attention is tough with some of the kids. What are some of the things that you're trying to hammer down here in what's a relatively short session?
3: Totally. Biggest thing is

0: is just making sure that it's a fun environment for the kids at this stage in their lives, assuming that most of them are fairly new to the game. We just want to give them the keys to make sure that golf is looked at as a fun thing. Keeping it fun, keeping it light, keeping it breezy, and just kind of, you know, walking them through what a golf club is. So where do we hold it? Walking them through, you know, where does the golf club hit the golf ball? What is a golf ball? Talking about, you know, the golf course a little bit, kind of how it works when you hit a tee shot versus the fairway versus the green, and keep that side of it really short, really simple, so that way we keep them engaged, and then take them outside and walk them through essentially how to start, like how to set up to a golf club. And then from there, just some simple swing techniques, just to get them going in the right direction.
1: Nick Longley, Silver Springs assistant golf pro, joining us here on the Speargrass Golf Show. Russick and Rose, brought to you by Play Alberta Sportsnet 960 The Fan. You talk about golf and fun. If our listeners are bringing out their sons or daughters to play golf for the first time, how do they make it fun, Nick?
0: How do they make it fun? It's a great question. I would say just keep it simple. Golf is a tough game, and it's important that everybody who plays golf, whether you know you're just starting or you've played for 50 years, golf's a hard game. We see it on the tours, we see it on TV. Everybody struggles, and just have fun, celebrate good shots, celebrate, you know, good technique, and just keep growing from there. And you know, don't get too down, or don't be too hard on yourself if it's not going your way, but just go out there, enjoy the sun, enjoy good company, and enjoy your day and have some fun.
1: Yeah, absolutely. What about equipment wise, Nick, how hard is it to maybe find the right clubs for your kids potential here? Just give them your old ones. Are they too long? Like, what should they do with equipment? Cause obviously if they're just starting out, you don't want to spend too much money.
0: No. Yeah. If you're just starting out, it makes it, you know, at times it can be difficult, to your point. Like there are opportunities for kids to be measured, for certain lengths of clubs, depending on their heights. But, I know most places around town have some extra junior clubs kicking around, and, you know, knowing the good people in the association and the community, I know that they'd be willing to give out a club or two for a kid just starting out to try out on the driving range to get started.
2: So how's your game? Are you getting any contests in? Are you playing at all? What's the schedule like for Nick coming up here?
0: Yeah, schedule for Nick is a lot of match play to start the season. Playing in our two-man net best ball competition with our club captain at Silver Springs. So our first match currently is scheduled for Sunday with a little bit of precipitation in the forecast. We'll see how that goes. Playing in our two-man PG of Alberta best ball with my partner again this year, Curtis Foote. Playing in another Calgary Golf Association event called the Riley's Best Ball. So a lot of match play to start the year. To start the year, just been, you know, playing some golf with my girlfriend and my family and some of the membership at Silver Springs, and just enjoying it. Game's been okay to start the year. Nothing great, nothing terrible. It's been slightly below average is how I like to say it. And it's been good to start.
1: It's early though. It's absolutely early.
0: It is early.
1: Yeah.
0: It's been early, and I think it's been a pretty good month of May, all things considered. The first few weeks were super nice, and then the last week obviously has been fairly nice as well.
1: Yeah, absolutely. Nick, thanks for this.
0: How about you guys?
1: Let's get out soon.
2: Yeah, game's in good shape. We're fighting out here. Yeah, I was in Kimberley last weekend, played some good golf, played some bad golf, but season's just getting underway.
1: Yeah, we'd love to get out with you soon.
0: Yeah, we can do it. We could watch George three putt from 9 feet again.
1: How dare you?
2: Hell yeah. My guy, Nick Longley. Yeah,
1: thanks, Nick. Hey, Nick, we're out of time.
2: Anytime you want to come on. Yeah, hey, you just call me. Don't worry about him.
1: I think three putting from 9 feet is actually generous. Thanks, pal.
0: Thanks, guys. I appreciate the time.
1: All right.
0: Guys have a great weekend, and I'll see you guys real soon.
1: Sounds good. There is Nick Longley, Silver Springs assistant golf pro. And we're playing Pinebrook today. Luckily, they're the easiest greens in Calgary.
2: Luckily, the course
1: they're
2: is super
1: so
2: easy.
1: Until
2: you get to the greens.
1: Yeah, yeah, they're just easy. You just got to hit it over this giant mound. You got to roll over this giant triple break mound.
2: All you have to do is get your approach shot to within 2 feet, and then
1: you're fine.
2: Can three putt all day.
1: Yeah, there you go. You're fine.
2: I think
1: Nick
2: I
1: Longley.
2: Heard the ball hit the cup twice the last time we played there.
1: On the,
2: apart from that, just.
1: It.

0: Give it to me. I'm talking about myself.
1: Okay, yeah, it was very difficult. There is Nick Longley on the Speargrass
0: Golf
1: Course.
0: You were worse.
1: Brought to you by Speargrass Golf Course. I was driving the ball exceptional that day. Yeah. My ball striking was great. My putting, on the other hand. Brought to you by Speargrass Golf.
0: Yeah, everyone knows.
1: We know. Brought to you by Speargrass Golf Course, Calgary's premier golf community along the banks of the Bow River. Visit them at speargrass.ca. Our intern, Sam, has done a great job this week.
2: Have I?
1: I don't know.
3: I've been packed with information.
1: I don't know. I just keep asking. What do you do back there?
3: Yeah, he's been helping me out. Just basically been doing my job.
1: Has he been helping you out?
3: Yeah. He writes the podcast as well as...
1: Does he know how to spell flames unlike other interns?
3: Yes.
2: Really?
1: Okay. Yeah, they misspelled flames.
2: Oh.
3: Yeah, you're not a sociopath, so okay. That puts you in good graces here.
2: Sweet.
0: Jeez.
1: All right. You ready for French? Man. Rose wants it a tight 45 seconds today. You ready for the challenge?
2: I'll do my best.
1: Stefan, hit the music for him, please.
2: Still hot in Paris. I'll get that over with. Victoria Mboko advances to the third round after a victory over Katerina Siniakova.
1: Nice.
2: Mboko dropped the first set and then recovered to win the following two. Other than that, still chalk. 8 of the top 10 ranked players are still in it for the women's. Only the 2 and 5 seeds have been knocked out. Over to the men's, Felix Auger-Aliassime advances over Roman Andre Berushaga in 4 sets. Same as Mboko, dropped the first set, advanced after winning 3 straight. At number 5, Ben Shelton loses in straight sets.
0: Cool.
2: And that leaves only 4 of the top 10 seeds left.
1: Including Yannick Sinner's out. It's too bad.
2: Yannick Sinner's out, yep. FAA so and Mboko both play on Saturday morning.
1: All right, great job. This is Felix's best chance, I think, ever to win a major. There's only one guy in the draw on the men's side who's won a major, and that's Novak Djokovic.
3: Is he a clay guy, Felix?
1: No, he's not.
3: Uh-oh.
1: But he's played well on the clay, and this is his best chance.
2: It's probably
1: the only guy left is Novak Djokovic, who's up a break right here, 5-4 on Fonseca, playing right now. All right, great job, intern Sam. You're with us next week, right?
2: Next week I am.
1: All right. Let's get to the lock of the day here, Gronner. Before we get into well, let's hit the music. Hit it, Stefan. Let's do the lock of the day.
4: It's now time for the Big Show's Lock of the Day, proudly presented by Play Alberta. Must be 18 plus to play. If you gamble, use your game sense.
1: What's the difference about Play Alberta? It's the only casino, sports, and lottery app that sends all the revenue back to the province. When you play in Alberta, it stays in Alberta. Must be 18 plus to play. If you gamble, use your game sense. Gronner, what did we do yesterday?
3: Well, Alex Caruso, he didn't come through for you.
1: Come on, Caruso.
3: Yeah.
1: He went over his total points, rebounds, assists for the last 5 games last night.
3: That's tough, too, at minus 128.
5: You know what? You see that video floating around of Wemby whispering in Mason Plumlee's ear?
1: Mm-hmm.
5: Hard fouls. Mm-hmm. And then the next video is just Plumlee just crushing Caruso. It's like, whoa. Yeah. The Spurs took that personally.
3: Matt, you put faith in Jay's ace, Corbin Burns, under 2.5 runs. That paid off for you. Shan made the mistake of fading you, and he missed because Corbin Burns was really good yesterday, and Gerwin Price lost in darts. Who would have thought? So he went 0-for-2 yesterday.
1: Oh boy.
3: And the Pirates couldn't cover minus 1.5 for me. That's tough. Standings.
1: Well, I want to talk about this because we started with May. Shannon doesn't really know how to add the units, so we got to get all that locked down.
3: Looking at this document, the math is...
1: It's totally off. So starting Monday, it's a new month.
3: Mm-hmm.
1: We're going to have all the records spot on, mate. That's what we're going to do.
3: Yeah. The important thing is I'm in first.
1: The important thing is if you actually go to the Play Alberta website on the quick links tab and actually click on Big Show, you get our picks boosted. Matty's been on a bit of a heater the last couple days. You got to give the guy some credit.
3: He's turned it around.
1: Boosted picks. I love something today. In fact, I love this so much. I would say since our lock of the day by Play Alberta has been instituted, this is probably my favorite pick. Matty, we're going to go to Budapest tomorrow.
5: Budapest,
1: the site of the Champions League final.
3: Ooh.
1: Defending champion Paris Saint-Germain taking on English Premier League.

0: League title holders, Arsenal. I am all over PSG plus 136 to win this match. PSG has been a juggernaut in Champions League play. Combined aggregate score of 12-2 over the Champions League round of 16 and quarterfinals. They also went undefeated across two Champions League semis versus Bayern Munich, a squad that won the Bundesliga and went unbeaten in its last 25 games. Oh, and last year, PSG defeated Arsenal 3-1 on aggregate in the semifinals. Give me the defending champions to lift the European crown again. Lock in PSG plus 136.
1: Did you know that Ligue 1 moves games around for PSG?
0: Yeah, of course they do. And Hakimi and Dembele are both playing for PSG tomorrow, too. Big getbacks. Rose, what do you like?
2: I am going to the Blue Jays game. My play Alberta log of the day is Yohendrick Piñango over 0.5 total bases against the Orioles today. Don't like the starting pitcher for the Orioles. Trevor Rogers, 2-6 with a 6.96 ERA. And Piñango has not been held off the bases in three straight games all season. He's been held off the bases in the last two. He ain't starting now. Yohendrick Piñango over 0.5 total bases against the Orioles.
1: Going back to the National League, Nationals, Padres, and Jays legend Paxton Schultz pitches for the Washington Nationals. He's being used in an opener role today, and Play Alberta is going to give me Paxton Schultz under half a hit at plus 242. I think that's great value, so I'm going to lock that in for hopefully one inning of work from Paxton Schultz.
0: Love it. There it is. Those are our locks of the day brought to you by Play Alberta. What's the difference about Play Alberta? It's the only casino, sports, and lottery app that sends all the revenue back to the province. So when you play in Alberta, it stays in Alberta. Must be 18 plus to play. If you gamble, use your game sense. Just a heads up for all of our listeners on Monday. Play Alberta has a couple tickets to give away for the home opener, I believe, against the Winnipeg Blue Bombers.
1: Yes.
0: Mm-hmm. So that goes down next Friday. The Stamps open up their season at home against the Bombers. We'll have tickets for you courtesy of Play Alberta, and we'll give those away, of course, on the Jason.Mortgage text line, brought to you by Jason.Mortgage. 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What do you got coming up at the 9 o'clock?
1: Going to talk Toronto Blue Jays. They're turning on a bit of a run. Squeaked into a playoff spot here. Seen some good things. Offense still isn't quite there yet, but the pitching staff's rolling. And then it's Friday. I have an NHL geography quiz for Stefan.
0: Okay. All right. Tune into that. 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Mm-hmm. 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That's always fun. We'll be back Monday. Enjoy the plays of the week. Have a terrific weekend. 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
6: The Oilers. 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Like, we get to eat that one, too.
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4: Calgary traffic update.
5: A crash on the 1A as you're heading towards Cochrane. No idea how severe it is at this point, but I've been getting a few calls about it. Something to take note of. Elsewhere, that incident on eastbound Glenmore Trail approaching 14th Street Southwest still causing problems this morning. Earlier this morning, a vehicle lost a tire, and it's definitely been causing significant congestion and delays on eastbound Glenmore Trail approaching 14th Street Southwest for well over an hour now. No point when that will fully be cleared up. 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
9: 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Every Friday afternoon, I'm on Flames Talk with Pat Steinberg for a full hour. I'm not here to tell you what you want to hear. 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
12: Good morning, Calgary. Welcome to Big Show Plus. Connor Gronsdahl here with you, along with producer Stefan Luciani and intern Sam. Boys, start with Steph first. How's it going?
13: Doing well. Feels like it's been a while since I've been in here with you. I think it's been roughly a month since I was actually, I was looking at my folders here when I'm exporting all the podcasts. And I think the last show I did with you guys was like April something.
12: Say wow.
13: Year. Yeah, it was April 15th. So month and a half ago.
12: Month and a half. Say that's a month and a half too long.
13: Well, I'm flattered. Thank you.
12: Any reprieve I can have from Virgie is a welcome one.
13: That's fair. That's completely understandable. Mm-hmm. Guy's insufferable.
12: Yeah. So it's not so much you as it is him.
13: That's fine.
12: I just want that on the record.
13: Look, I understand that. We had our issues last time I was here when we were just speaking about it, the whole country music fiasco.
12: Oh, yeah.
13: We don't want to bring that one up.
12: We don't need to reopen.
13: Got a little hurt by that one, but we'll move on.
12: At 960, if you want to get your thoughts on country music. And intern Sam. Sam, how's it going, brother?
14: Doing good. Played some golf yesterday.
12: Yeah.
14: At McCall Lake.
12: Mm-hmm. Classic Calgary track.
14: Yeah.
12: You're telling me you dunked one in.
14: I dunked one in on 7, the par 4. Mm-hmm. I was about probably 15-ish yards off the green. Sand wedge. Jumped right in there.
12: Nice. Dropped it in there.
14: For birdie.
12: Did you have...

0: Did you have spit on it? Like, if you missed the pole, was it going to spin back for you? Or was it like, this thing's 20 yards past if it doesn't hit the pole?
1: I'm not good enough to have spin on my wedges yet, especially like short like that. So if it missed, it was probably going close to the bunker on the back half of the green.
0: But it didn't, so that's an easy birdie. Well done.
1: Thank you.
0: Well done. What do you think of your first week in the morning so far?
1: It's good.
0: Your thoughts?
1: The show is fun.
0: Mm-hmm.
1: It's a bit more like, I'm a bit more involved on air than some of the afternoon shows, but I do like how they're kind of, I don't know, I guess kind of, what would be the word?
0: This is more a little bit more free-flowing.
1: It's a bit more free-flowing.
0: Right, we fly by the seat of our pants in the morning.
1: They're kind of throwing me into the fire by just giving me stuff to do, like the French Open update, which has been fun.
0: Yeah.
1: The morning, it's waking up actually is not as bad as I thought it'd be. Like, I can get up fairly easily and I'm not super tired for the rest of the day, so.
2: Speak for yourself. I can't lie, this is a tough one for me.
0: Well, you're a bartender.
2: Yeah, and so I did close last night, so this was a shit. This
0: you're
2: was
0: burning a, both ends of the candles.
2: Yeah, here. It was a little bit of a, again, after a month break and then closing last night, the alarm went off this morning, and I felt like I got, you know, bucket of cold water thrown into the ice bucket challenge to wake up this morning.
0: Yeah, it's tough. Getting to bed early is key, and coffee, but bartending doesn't really allow for that. You're a grinder, Stefan, and I appreciate that.
2: I appreciate your appreciation.
0: Respect. And you know who else I appreciate recently? The Toronto Blue Jays. They've rattled off three in a row now, seven of their last nine to get themselves back into a AL playoff spot as they hold down the last wild card position. It's currently at 28 and 29, half a game up on the Oakland Athletics at 27 and 29. The somehow playoff bound Oakland Athletics, Sacramento. Just the Athletics. Every time the Athletics come up, I do this. Why couldn't they have just stayed in Oakland? Anywho. And why Sacramento, too? Anywho. They had finally been passed by the Seattle Mariners because they had held down the AL West for a long time. So they'd kind of been out on a roll after, you know, getting swept by the Jays in that opening series. But my question for the text line today on the Jason.Mortgage text line, Big Show text line, powered by Jason.Mortgage, crush debt, own the future, score big with Jason.Mortgage. Visit Jason.Mortgage today. So at 960-960 on the Jason.Mortgage text line, are you back in on the Toronto Blue Jays, and what is your reason for being back in on the Toronto Blue Jays? I'm back in. I'm cautiously optimistic about this run. Their pitching's, for me, their pitching's all the way there. Their offense is doing enough. Plus, they're getting healthier, which I think is a big thing because the Jays kind of been mired by injuries this year so far. Sneaky, right? Like, the huge names have been there, and the pitching staff, especially the starters, outside of the guys who started the season on the IL, the Biebers and stuff like that, have been pretty healthy. But you're missing, you know, Addison Barges hardly played this year. Alejandro Kirk, huge part of this offense. Nathan Lukes, who had a great year last year, just coming back. And guys like that who were key pieces of this team last year have not been in the lineup. And that especially helps a guy like Vlad Jr., who the power numbers haven't been there. And now the batting average is down to 289. He's been a little bit more exposed than he has in the past. And with those guys getting back, hopefully that unlocks Vlad, so maybe he gets a few more pitches to hit and can start driving the ball and do what he's paid to do. But Stefan, what have you thought of the Jays' recent run so far?
2: I think a good term there you said is cautiously optimistic. Mm-hmm. I did read a stat the other day, though, or even last night after their win, is that this time last year on May 29th, they had the exact same amount of wins. Obviously, the first kind of bit of the season has looked a little bit different and scattered around, talking about all the injuries, but. And I say this as like a top tier overreactor, but there's so much ball left and you know, a good chunk of this World Series roster is fighting injuries through most of the season. You said Kirk, Barger. I mean, Barger came back for one game, looked like a stud, and then blew out his arm again. Yeah. So as things slowly start to roll back and fall into place, you know, it's baseball. They're not going to win every single game if they can, you know, take series here and there and, you know, go for splits where it seems a little unlikely. I mean, really, the only team that has given them so much trouble this year is the Rays. The Rays are doing to everybody. They're small ball on their way through the division.
0: And the Tampa Bay Rays have given the Jays troubles.
2: They've given them Jays troubles for as long as I can remember watching this team for, you know, 20 plus years. But the Rays are doing it to everybody right now. They're, you know, their style of small ball that they just seem to be so successful with consistently.
0: Mm-hmm.
2: is

0: doing them well this year.
1: Certainly. And I think the good news, too, if you're the Toronto Blue Jays, is the division's probably out of reach. Like the Tampa Bay Rays are 34-19, right? You're 28-29. You're way back in the AL East race. And on top of that, you also have the New York Yankees, who are not bad themselves, 34-22. So it's going to be hard to leapfrog both those teams. You're 8 back of the Rays, 6.5 back of the Yankees. You could maybe catch the Yankees. I doubt you'll catch both. But on the positive side of that, you're chasing down for a home field in a wild card game. You're chasing down the Chicago White Sox. With all due respect, I don't think anyone saw this coming from a lot this year. Certainly last year they were putrid, and the year before that they were even worse. So them turning around, it's a bit of a Cinderella story. Can they keep it up? I don't know. AL Central certainly helps because it's kind of the poverty division in baseball, for being honest. And then the teams behind you, the Athletics, the Twins, and the Orioles, is not, you know, a murderer's row of a teams to keep off. But they got to keep playing good baseball. I'll bring intern Sam Robbins in here now. Sam, you're telling me you follow the Jays closely. What, we haven't got your thoughts on the Jays season as a whole so far, so we'll start with that. What have kind of been your takeaways from the first, I don't know, 50, 60 games of the Jays season so far?
2: It's been kind of rough. Mm-hmm. Not in outside of this last week, it's been kind of hard to watch because you know what the team can do, and you've seen it in October when they're healthy. So when you're watching, like, all these injured players just keep dropping like flies, and a bunch of roster moves, and the team's changing pretty much every day, it's kind of like, man, this just is disappointing and kind of sucks to see.
1: Yeah.
2: Now they're getting life back, and like Lucas has looked good. I'm really liking Valenzuela behind the plate.
1: Mm-hmm.
2: And it's just starting to look like they have life. They're having fun. I see all their socials and stuff. George Springer's having fun with Bassett on the mound yesterday. So I'd say I'm back in based off your first question. Just because they're going to get better.
1: Yeah.
2: These guys are going to come back, and they're going to have, they almost have, once they do get healthy, they almost have too many options to do with Sanchez and Pinyongo and Valenzuela and Heinemann and all those guys. So it'll be interesting to see, but I'm excited because they're starting to look better.
1: Yeah. Yeah, agreed. It's been a nice turnaround. It seems like they're playing more fundamentally sound baseball, and they're getting results. It seems like a tighter, more cohesive unit, and I think that's going to continue, as I said, as they get healthy. Question for you guys.
2: Shoot.
1: To continue this run offensively, we'll leave the pitching staff out of this, but to continue this run and make a push for a postseason to be a legitimate contender again, outside of Vladimir Guerrero Jr., who is the most important offensive piece for this team? If someone has an answer, they can go first.
2: Let me think.
3: I mean, I think a big one is Alejandro Kirk coming back.
1: Mm-hmm.
3: You know, we've seen what he's been able to do in years past. He's a little streaky, but
1: four catcher in baseball.
3: Defensively,
1: probably three.
3: Without a doubt.
1: Yeah.
3: Offensively, he's shown those flashes over the years. And I mean, he's this guy who has a silver slugger to his name. That being said, you know, I don't know that he's ever reached that peak that he was at, but I think he's incredibly important. But he's not the only one, right? I think that was what was so important about this team last year, is that it was 1-9 that were getting things done.
1: Mm-hmm.
3: You know, they had a nice balance of small ball and the long ball. And, you know, they weren't the Yankees that were crushing the ball out of the park as often as they were, but they were able to you know, produce runs and fabricate offense that way. You know, Vladdy kind of at this point has that reputation of a notoriously slow starter.
1: Mm-hmm.
3: Obviously, like you said, he doesn't have the protection that he's had in years past. You know, guys are able to pitch around him a little bit with kind of where he is in the lineup and the injuries that are around him. But I really like the offense that we're seeing from Pinyongo, from even Valenzuela. I mean, these are guys that have come up and done their job and, you know, made management's life tougher in terms of trying to figure out what to do when, you know, Sam alluded to it there, is when this is a healthy team, you have too many options, not even just offensively. I know you said we're not talking about pitching, but even pitching as well, it's a lot of options this team has, and there's going to be a lot of kind of juggling parts.
1: Yeah. Sam?
2: I think, as you're saying, Guerrero's a slow starter. So I think the guys around him, like Springer, you probably see maybe Varsho Lucas in the two, and Okamoto as well. I think if those guys

0: can step up and either get on base for Vladdy or try to get Vladdy in would be very helpful. I know that Springer and Okamoto have been a little bit less than their known selves over the last bit, but I think if they step up and you start to see more Springer dingers and all the Okamoto power, then this team will be in a fine spot.
1: Mm-hmm. To be fair to Okamoto, he's got 11 home runs. Like, that's the most on the team by some margin. He's nearly doubling up everybody else's pack there at 6 and 5 home runs apiece.
0: Yeah, I think he just needs to keep at it.
2: The power is there with Okamoto. Yeah. I mean, there's no doubt about that and what he can do. He can generate that. But definitely want to see more out of a guy like that. I mean, over his last 30 games, he's batting his weight. Or I guess 20 points under his weight. Yeah. So it's been a tough stretch, no doubt about it. I'm not incredibly worried about Okamoto. Like, this isn't like, oh, what a waste of a signing. I think he's been a fantastic addition to this team, but there's no doubt that, I mean, he's got to find the stroke.
1: Yeah. Well, when he gets hot, he gets hot. And you guys make a good point on maybe not specifically targeting one player, but based off the success of last year, yeah, it's going to have to be a group effort for this team to truly find success. And I do agree with that. One guy I would like to see, like, if this guy gets hot, it could change the way this Jays team look, is Dalton Varsho. And he, not that he's been cold, he's been solid this year. He's hitting .260, .743 OPS, 6 home runs. And that's where I'd like a little bit more power from the Jays team in general, right? Like I just said, Kaz Okamoto leads the team in home runs with 11. Next closest is 6 with Andrés Giménez. Like, he's got some pop, but he's a glove first guy. And then you got Dalton Varsho, or sorry, Jesús Sánchez at 6 as well, right? So, like, this is a team that's flat out struggling to hit power, right? Like, I wouldn't be shocked if the Jays have the leader of the team in home runs with the least home runs in baseball. Because 11 at this point in the season, like, we're nearly in June. 11 through 2 months through the season is not a big
2: number. Well,
1: then
2: you compare that with, you know, Okamoto's compatriot there, Murakami, who, credit to what he's doing, you know, everyone said he couldn't hit the fastball. He's crushing fastballs. I swear, every time I looked on Instagram, there's another clip MLB's posting to him absolutely demolishing a baseball. I believe he's got the league lead with 20 right now. I think he's at 20, 20, 21, something like that.
1: Yeah, he's crushing balls.
2: What was that interview, that soundbite of him? He's like, I have power. Like, yeah, he's got power, man.
1: Yeah, and even Okamoto, too. Like, he was kind of seen as an average guy coming in, right? Like, can he? And can

0: And I expect, you know, scrappy hits and extra base hits. I mean, he had that two home runs over the last week or whatever it was. One of them was about a, you know, 5-6 inches above the zone. And then his next one was a game later was like a foot below the zone. So, I mean, he expands the zone like nobody on the Jays.
1: Yeah. But he puts the ball in play, makes contact. The bat to ball skills are incredible. Like,
0: oh yeah,
1: just about as good as anyone in baseball.
0: And that's what made this team so good last year, right? I mean, mm-hmm. they didn't have the power, as I said, like the Yankees did. But, you know, when they're top five and, you know, balls put in play and contact rate, and that's what develops into, you know, a top six, top five offense. But they've been down on that this mm-hmm. year, and they don't have the power. So that's why kind of I think where they are offensively. Yeah.
1: I don't want to get too down on Vladdy again, because we kind of did that last time we had this Jays conversation, Stefan. But how, if I had told you, and hop on in this too, Sam, if I had told you Ernie Clement would be doubling up Vladimir Guerrero Jr. in extra base hits, you would have said what as we entered June?
0: I think the thing with Vladdy is, and you know, we talked about it right now or earlier today with, you know, the fact that it's looking like we're heading for a lockout. And, you know, obviously the owners and want a salary cap. Mm-hmm. Players do not. The union does not, obviously. Being that there is no salary cap, I think I'm less worried about it as it stands now with the fact that, you know, Vladimir Guerrero Jr. is a $500 million player.
1: Mm-hmm.
0: Have the offensive stats kind of backed that? No, they haven't. You know, I mean, this is a guy who gets on base at an elite rate for the most part. You know, he's got great vision at the plate. But, you know, if this was a league that had a cap, I'd be a little bit more upset by the fact that he is a $500 million player producing at the rate that he is, especially right now in the season. You know, he'll find his stroke. He'll come around. This is what he has done consistently for the past probably about 3-4 years now, even five since that 21 season, really.
1: Mm-hmm.
0: It's disappointing. Yes. You know, am I saying, you know, to hell with Vlad, what have we done? Why did they sign him? No, of course not. He's Vladimir Guerrero Jr. He's still one of the elite superstars in baseball.
1: A fair take. And you made an interesting point about the salary cap next year, right? Because how is that going to affect, like, the teams that have, especially like the Dodgers and the Blue Jays to a certain extent, who have paid out huge money to guys under the impression that there's no salary cap. And then you've got the Shohei Ohtanis who are making, you know, $700 million. And that's not per year. And a lot of that money is deferred, but there's going to have to be like some average annual value. Sam, if you could actually look up the average annual value of the top players in baseball right now and get back to me in 30 seconds.
2: Sure. I was just Googling how many players the Jays have used this season.
1: Mm-hmm.
2: I'm just trying to find that right now.
1: Okay.
0: Like, so the AAV, you mean like strictly salary based, not including deferrals.
1: Exactly. Right. Because you can't, because you're going to be getting around the salary cap, right? Which is why everything's AAV in hockey, right? For the salary cap. So,
0: yeah, exactly. But,
1: so how is that going to affect teams going forward, right? Where you Vladimir Guerrero Jr. is making $500 million, right? Like, what is that? I don't know, $30 million a season or something like that? That's going to be a big chunk of money under the salary cap.
0: I think a little bit north of 30. It's it's a lot of money.
1: Yeah. So it's going to be interesting going forward how teams figure out roster construction going forward. Sam, your thoughts on Ernie Clement having more double the extra base hits of Vladimir Guerrero Jr.?
2: Well, I mean, he's got 47 doubles in 56 games. So I'm just caught up on that. I think that maybe the hype, or not the hype, the constant, like, Vladdy needs to do this. We kind of know he can and most likely will.
1: Uh-huh.
2: So I think if we just let Vladdy kind of do his thing, he'll pick up steam on his own. But for Ernie, I mean, how can you not be extremely satisfied with him? Probably one of the best hitters on the team right now.
1: Yeah. So, sorry, you said Vlad had how many doubles in 37 games?
2: Ernie.
1: Okay.
2: Ernie's got 47.
0: Oh, Ernie's got 47. How many games? 56?
2: That's what I'm seeing here on FanGraphs.
0: Okay.
1: Oh, my stats on Baseball Reference has him at 18 doubles in 56 games.
2: Oh, maybe it might be positions, actually. 47 games at second. I may be misreading this.
0: Yeah. Okay. Yeah. I was going to say, I'm like, that is.
2: FanGraphs has a lot of stuff.
1: That's
2: here.
1: An absurd season.
0: That is.
1: That would be, yeah, maybe be a great give 162.
0: Give him $500 million.
1: Seriously.
2: There's a lot of stuff on FanGraphs here. So a lot of info.
1: Yeah, no, it's

0: It's a great website.
1: It'd be a little overwhelming at times, no doubt.
0: Yeah. So, and look at the Jays' schedule coming up, right? They've got three more with Baltimore. You got to think, after you've won game one, split at minimum, right?
1: Absolutely.
0: You've got your Savage going on, not tonight, but on Saturday against Brandon Young, who was born a 3.47 ERA. Not too shabby. You're going up against Tyler Rogers tonight, though. The Jays haven't announced their starter yet. Probably a bullpen game. I would think that is Dylan Cease's spot, and he's obviously on the IL with a bit of a hamstring issue. And then you've got Kyle Bradish on Sunday at 12:15 p.m., by the way. So, listen, arms you can get out here. I know Trevor Rogers is a good pitcher, but, you know, Kyle Bradish, Brandon Young, those are gettable arms, right? And if you're the Jays, you want to continue getting hot because you've got the Atlanta Braves coming up next week, who are one of, if not the best team in baseball. In fact, they do have the best record in baseball in 38-19, a huge bounce back campaign for a healthy Braves team. So this is a big series to keep the forward momentum going, right? Like, because you could easily get swept by the Braves. So it is a sneaky big series, especially as if you're the Jays, your schedule continues to get deeper, right? Like, they haven't played the AL East that much yet, right? They've played the Yankees once, twice, maybe. They played the Rays twice. I don't think they've played Boston yet, have they?
2: No.
0: Yeah.
1: Yes, they did. Earliest.
0: Yeah. Really early? Okay, they played Boston once. This is the first time they're playing the Orioles. Maybe correct. Second. Like, there's a lot of divisional baseball.
1: I mean, they didn't play the Yankees until whatever a week and a half ago in that first series when they split in the Bronx. That was the first time they played the Yankees all season.
0: Yeah, it is. And then, like, Phillies, Yankees, Red Sox, Cubs, another good team, Astros, Rangers, Mets. Bo Bichette's returned to Toronto on Canada Day. Then the Mariners. Like, it's a tough stretch coming up here for the Blue Jays. So, yeah, you have to go into that stretch hot. If you're reeling going into that stretch, then you could really get back to where you were, which was, what, six games under 500? Few games out of a playoff spot, and then we're talking about selling because you're in July.
1: It's such a fine
0: line.
1: At that
0: point, you kind of are what you are.
1: It's a fine line, especially in this AL right now. Mm-hmm. I mean, this AL has such a mushy middle of teams. It's actually bizarre. I mean, so many teams in the AL are just underperforming compared to the expectations, and even last year, there is, you know, the Jays are one of many teams that are just kind of there.
0: Yeah,
1: in the middle.
0: Meandering through. No,
1: yeah. I mean, obviously more teams under 500 than above. So it's an interesting season in the AL as a whole, for sure.
0: Yeah, like, once again, the White Sox and the Athletics, who expected them? You know, the Guardians lead the Central, okay. Like, the Central's just a crapshoot every year, right?
1: Such
0: and
1: a weird
0: Tampa
1: division.
0: Bay's exceeded expectations, and then, the Seattle Mariners lead the AL West a game under 500.
1: Exactly that. I mean, that's,
0: like, the Jays game under 500, you know? Houston and Texas, both, you know, six games under. Who would have saw that coming? Morris expected of Boston, nine games under. Kansas City, sexy pick to win the AL Central. They are 12 games under 500. The Detroit Tigers are 13 games under 500.
1: A team that held the best record in the AL for so long last season.
0: Yes. And, you know, the Tarik Skubal injured. That's a big miss for them. And
1: he's probably going to get thrown after his surgery. Side note, eh?
0: No, I don't think so.
1: He did a simulated bullpen the other day.
0: Oh, did he?
1: What are we doing? Like, that's crazy.
0: Yeah, so the AL's wide open once again, right? Like, the Yankees will be there. The Rays will be there. Outside of that, the Guardians probably at this point. Outside of that, there's, you know, six teams here that could flip-flop around. So it's, I mean, listen, it's exciting because there's lots of races to watch already with all these underperforming teams vying for a couple wildcard spots. But it's concerning if you're a Jays fan, and we had these big expectations coming in the season. Once again, expectations I thought were maybe a little unfair given the career performances you got from guys in the second half of last year and into the playoffs. But the Jays have done a decent enough job to keep their head above water, to tread water, and now hopefully they can go as they continue to get healthy. checking in on the Jason.Mortgage text line at 96960. I asked you guys a little earlier if you were back in on the Blue Jays and why. We go to Paul, who says some very nice things about us. Thank you, Paul. And then he says he'll be back in if they win three or four this series and at least two of three against the Braves next series. Pitching has been sneaky.

0: good, but the bats are tough. Need to be able to win a couple of games 6-5 as opposed to 2-1. Paul and Chestermere. Yeah, I'd say it's a good take, Paul. Listen, it winning 2-1s. Yeah, you can't expect to win 2-1 every game. It's hard to get elite pitching performances from your whole staff because you got to rely on 3-plus guys pretty much every game in the modern baseball, more than likely 4. So more times than not, yeah, some of those guys not going to have their best stuff, and you are going to have to score more than 2 runs, right? So the offense does have to get going. My hope is as the reinforcements get healthy and come in, the offense will get clicking again. Then we go to Jordan in Coquitlam. I've never really been super out on the Jays, but they are looking much better. For one, the bullpen is ridiculously good as of late, and I don't have much to say on them. I think certain things still need to happen, like a fully healthy rotation, Vlad eating up, Cass staying a little more consistent, and guys getting back healthy and producing at the rate they should when they get back. And then he kind of talks about what we talked about, the division is going to be hard to get, but you can climb the wild card race. And then Paniagua and Valenzuela have been huge surprises. And have helped keep this team afloat, right? Like, we haven't even talked about them yet. And how about Louis Varland? He might be the best closer in baseball.
1: I was
0: the
1: about best to say, we haven't even given him any love yet.
0: Yeah, 0.31 ERA. Someone, me and Shan, are kind of calling for it to close games after the first game of the season after Jeff Hoffman blew that save. Torched all credibility he had within the fan base.
2: Yeah,
0: within one game.
2: Although, I mean, I know we'll get into it after the break, but I mean, Jeff Hoffman now looking as good as arguably he's ever looked at a Blue Jay in the role that he is, he's taken.
0: Yeah, he's taken to the role well. Certainly less pressure in that role than he had before, but it's not what he was brought in to do. Everyone, from now on, you're going to have nightmares of Game 7 of the World Series, right? And given how his season started, the fan base isn't going to fully trust him, right? And I don't think John Schneider trusts him, although that's starting to come back a little bit. But it's such an iconic moment for all the wrong reasons within the Blue Jays fan base that he's never going to be able to truly get that back, right? So
2: there's always going to be that lack of trust to a degree that exists, even if he comes back and all of a sudden, you know, finds himself back in the closer role. Somehow he's the best closer in baseball for a month straight, whatever it is. There's always going to be that.
0: And as soon as he blows up, it's going to be like, yep, there he is again.
2: Uncertainty, yep.
0: Right. And maybe that's unfair to him.
2: Probably, but it's one
0: bad pitch in a really big spot.
2: It is.
0: But then
2: that's all it takes.
0: The follow up to start the season from him was probably the nail in the coffin for his,
2: yes,
0: how he's viewed by Toronto Blue Jays fans.
2: Yeah, I agree.
0: When we come back, I have a think you know puck quiz. Shan usually quizzes me every Friday, but I'm going to quiz you two, intern Sam and Stefan, except we're doing it geography. So don't open up your maps. No cheating. NHL geography quiz. Coming up next on Big Show Plus.
1: Turn so my, curious as to what you would even... turn my computer screen away from you, so I totally won't be cheating.
0: I'm cheating.
2: Very curious as to what you're even going to be asking us, but all right, let's have it.
0: Yeah, so that's coming up next. Keep it locked right here, Sportsnet 960 The Fan.
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1: Smooth sailing now. Earlier incidents that were causing problems, including on Glenmore Trail as you were traveling eastbound, now appear to have been cleared up. There was a vehicle in the left-hand lane that lost

0: tire. It was causing delays on eastbound Glenmore approaching 14th Street Southwest for well over an hour. That has since been cleared up. And a crash that was on 17th Ave and 60th Street Southeast has since been cleared up as well. And a reminder, if you're heading towards the mountains maybe for the weekend, well, Highway 1 is closed between Revelstoke and Golden right now because of a landslide. Crews are working to clear up parts of the road that are covered right now. It's expected to be cleared up at some point tonight. 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

0: definitely singing along with me. And intern Sam. In my head, Sam, I gotta admit this, I keep thinking to call you intern Ben. I apologize for that because our last intern, the name was Ben, and they're both
1: intern
0: three.
1: Ben.
0: Three
1: that was
0: letter.
1: Last time I was here.
0: Yes, it would have been. And that's part of it too. I'm here. I feel like Ben should be sitting
1: this
0: right
1: the
0: there.
1: Exact, yeah, trio it, we had.
0: They're both three letter names. So I'm gonna have to start calling you Sam.
2: At least it's easy to remember, Sam, you know?
0: Yeah. Sam, but both three letters. Like I said, I'm going to have to start calling you Samuel or something like that.
2: Sure.
0: Or something.
2: I mean, you'd probably be the only one to call me that, but hey.
0: So
2: I'm not opposed.
0: My girlfriend, love her to bits, her name's Janessa, right? And she, everyone kind of calls her Jay or Nessa. And when we started dating, I was like, oh yeah, people call me Jay or Nessa. I was like, okay, I'm going to call you Jane.
1: Jane?
0: Instead of either of those. So I just started doing it. And now I like kind of exclusively refer to her as Jane in the presence of other people too. Then other people started calling her Jane too. And now my grandparents can't remember her name, which is quite funny as well. So
1: very grandparents thing to do.
0: If you're not happy with someone's name and I'm not happy with Sam, just change their name and there's nothing they can do about it.
1: Not remembering a name to begin with is already like such a grandparents thing to do. You know what I mean? Your friend, your girlfriend, whatever it is.
0: Yeah.
1: When you throw in nicknames or mixing it up or calling her Jane when it's not her name, man, you're aging them.
0: Yeah, yes. You're asking for trouble. And I don't know why, like, oh yeah. J-A-N-E. It's

0: Jane. I've just decided that. I don't know. Let us know on 96960 on the Jason.Mortgage text line if you call your significant other something they hate. And she does like it now. She's like, what, at first? But she's learned to like it, I guess. So
1: just, I guess it's a little more endearing at this point.
0: Yeah.
1: Kind of a joke.
0: I guess maybe. I don't know. So at 96960 on the Jason.Mortgage text line, let us know what you call your significant other that they might not be too happy with. Let's keep it appropriate. Let's keep it appropriate. No swear words.
1: As soon as you, like you finish that sentence, I was like, we might get some very interesting names in here.
0: Yeah. So, let us know, and maybe we'll read some at the end. But, boys, it's time to test your NHL geography knowledge here. And you guys will be working as a team. I don't have enough questions for you guys to go head-to-head. But we're going to see how well you know North America and the NHL. It's time for So You Think You Know Puck Geography Edition. Hit it. So, fellas, So You Think You Know Puck Geography Edition. Can you guys tell me, and play along at 96962 if you want, who is the, or which city, which franchise is the second most northern team in the NHL?
1: Second most northern?
0: Yes. The most northern's obvious. I'll give you that. It's Edmonton.
1: Is it Winnipeg?
0: Yeah.
1: Winnipeg or Calgary?
0: Incorrect.
1: Really? Neither one or one of those, and I'm just not allowed to answer.
0: Oh, yeah, it's Calgary.
1: Oh.
0: It's Calgary.
1: Okay,
0: it's
1: so Calgary. My first answer
0: I heard
1: is
0: Winnipeg first.
1: That's fair. I get it. One answer.
2: I picture Winnipeg as like middle of nowhere up north.
0: And so. I will say what brought this on was the leaks of Winnipeg having Northern Lights jerseys for their, was it City Connects or what are they called, Sam?
1: Hometown like, Remix?
0: Hometown like Remix. I'm like, I don't even think Winnipeg's
1: Is that what they're called?
2: I think, Remix. I don't know if it's official, but that's what they've been
0: labeled.
2: That's
0: what the leaks have been. I'm like, pretty sure Winnipeg, I mean, not even close to the North Northern team. That's Edmonton by some mile. And then I was like, I wonder if they're even two. And I looked it up. No, it's Calgary. And then I think it's Winnipeg. And then Vancouver. And then it might be like Seattle. It's going off my memory. Minnesota would be up there.
1: Seattle would make sense. I mean, basically, if Vancouver is Montreal, Seattle would have to be.
0: All right. Another easier one for you guys here. Well, maybe give you question one. Question two. Who is the furthest east team in the league?
2: Boston?
0: Yes.
2: I should know that. I'm a Bruins
0: fan. That took a little long, guys.
2: Because I remember the... Bruins Canucks Cup final was the farthest east west it could possibly be.
0: Yes,
1: that makes sense. I was sitting back here just trying to remember my east and west, so that was the only issue for me.
0: And it's probably the furthest distance between two Cup final teams until Florida and Edmonton played.
2: I think it was, yeah.
0: So, you've told me the furthest team. Can you tell me the second furthest east team?
2: Is it a New York team?
0: It is not.
1: I want to say perhaps Montreal.
0: Correct.
1: Yeah.
0: The Montreal Canadiens.
1: Nice.
0: Are your second for this Eastern team. Okay. But can you tell me?
1: No.
0: What relocated team used to have the title of the second most Eastern franchise in the National Hockey League?
1: Like their old team or the current team? Both, I guess, would count.
0: They've been relocated.
1: Okay, so Colorado? Would it be the Nordiques?
0: That might be correct. Hold on. It's really close, but you are correct. So can you tell me the third team?
1: Ooh.
0: And we're not going back to like the Montreal Maroons or whatever. Like
1: It's a relatively
0: the NHL.
1: Relevant.
0: Yeah,
2: so it's like modern the easternmost former team kind of.
0: Yeah.
2: Is it Atlanta?
0: No.
1: Oh, that was going to be my guess actually.
0: Eastern relocate.
1: The relocation's throwing me off a little bit. I can't think of anybody.
0: Played in a shopping mall.
2: Oh, Hartford.
0: Yes. The Whalers.
1: Well, I guess technically I should probably buzz it because we got it wrong like four times first.
0: You stumped me with the Quebec Nordiques. They will come in later.
1: Oh.
0: They will come in later again. Next question, fellas. Which NHL team is the most geographically centered in North America?
2: Geographically centered. Good Lord. The Colorado?
0: Incorrect.
2: Oh. Who the hell? Is it Winnipeg?

0: close, but no. You're in the right division, Sam.
1: Well, I'm in the Central Division.
2: Okay, sorry. Because my brain is thinking like both like latitude and longitude center. Is it just like that is what we're looking for?
0: Yep.
2: Okay. Yeah, I still don't know, but that's...
1: Oh, is it Dallas?
0: No. Dallas is a good guess,
2: good
0: though.
2: Good guess.
0: Because when I was looking this up, they routinely have the least amount of travel for teams.
2: That makes sense. I mean, you're pretty central, right? You're only going a little bit here, a little bit of
0: like
2: there.
0: Like, they don't have a huge, like, Montreal's West Coast swing or nothing like that.
2: This one's got me stumped, I got to be honest.
1: Yeah,
2: I might have to carry the team first.
1: I'm not about to just start
0: the Minnesota
1: running
0: Wild. They are...
2: Really?
0: Yeah, they're located...
2: They're not too north.
1: I thought they were too north.
2: Yeah. They didn't even cross my mind.
0: Yep. Well, Canada's quite big, you see. And it goes for a long ways.
2: It is quite large.
0: It goes for a long ways north. And they are only like something like 300 miles southwest of the geographic center of North America, which is located in Rugby, North Dakota.
2: Of course.
0: Wow. Yes.
2: The very, very world famous Rugby, North Dakota.
0: Yes. Yeah. If you've been to Rugby, let us know at 960-960 as I said on my third text line question.
2: I'm going to look up Rugby, actually. I want to know what population this place has got.
0: Okay. So if I asked you guys who the two most southern teams in the NHL were, you would say?
2: The Florida teams? Tampa.
0: The Florida teams. Yes. Thank you. But who can tell me the third most southern team?
2: Is it? Oh, I was just gonna say Atlanta, but they don't exist anymore.
1: I want to say San Jose.
0: Incorrect, Sam. It's two teams in LA, and it's not them either.
2: Oh, I was gonna say so. It's not the LA.
0: It's not the LA teams.
1: Oh, maybe I'm thinking California Batman.
2: Would it be Dallas at this point?
0: It is Dallas.
1: Okay, that was my other guess.
0: Correct. Okay. Final question, gentlemen.
1: Oh boy.
0: Can you name for me the top four teams, and you got to give me both franchises, the top four teams in terms of distance traveled for relocation?
2: I would say, okay, definitely obviously on the list is...
0: If you get number one, I'll be really impressed.
2: Really?
0: Yes.
2: I mean, it's a Georgia to Manitoba is definitely on that list.
0: That is number four.
2: Oh, really?
1: Georgia to Calgary. Atlanta
0: to
1: Calgary.
0: Yes, that's number two.
1: Okay.
0: Well done.
2: You're missing
0: three and one.
2: Ooh.
0: One of these moves involves a former Canadian franchise.
2: Well, you said Quebec, so the Nordiques to...
0: The Nordiques are number three to Colorado. Yes, okay. Well done. Number one.
1: Can you give us a hint?
0: The city they used to play in, was guessed earlier, and it hasn't already been said this answer. So there's no double up on Winnipeg here.
2: Interesting.
0: Although they were 4-5, Atlanta to Winnipeg.
2: When did this relocation happen?
0: Good question. 70s?
2: Oh, of course, yes, I remember.
0: 70s, 80s?
2: Yeah.
0: Not...
1: Relocation in the 70s.
0: Yeah, not a couple notable franchises. The move happened in 1976. This team is known for the original franchise that moved is known for their iconic uniforms. Cooperalls?
2: Chicago.
0: No.
2: Oh, I'm stumped on this one.
1: Not sure I'm going to get one franchises, but I don't... I might.
0: This is a tough one.
2: I got to be honest, Connor, I got nothing for you. There's
0: okay. I will give it. So the OG franchise is the California Golden Seals. And they played in San Jose, or it says the Bay Area, but I'm pretty sure they played in the Cal Palace. And they moved to a city that currently has an AHL team, no NHL team, but they have NFL, MLB, and the NBA.
2: Sorry, say that last bit again. They moved from San Jose, you said?
0: San Jose, the Bay Area,
2: okay,
0: to a team that has the other three major four sports, but no hockey. However, they have an AHL team. And think about this. It has to be cross-continent to be the biggest.
1: Charlotte?
0: No. Decent guess. Not quite that far.
1: I was just going through big three there.
0: Great Lakes region.
1: I don't know, Philly or something like that?
0: No, Philadelphia has the Flyers.
2: That's why I'm confused.

0: I can't even think of any.
1: Known as a bit of a hole.
2: Okay, so they have three. They have teams in the other big, in the big three. Not yeah. Four.
1: Historically devout of championships, although a hometown son did good recently.
2: The Hill doesn't have an NHL team, but has a team in other. Baseball, so NFL, MLB, NBA, no NHL.
1: The distance covered was 3,452.81 kilometers, give or take a little bit, because I did this manually.
2: Would you consider them like a big market?
1: I would consider them medium-sized market.
0: Medium-sized market.
1: We were talking baseball last segment, and I called this division a bit of a crapshoot. Their team plays in that division. Their baseball team.
0: Kansas?
1: No, but a decent guess.
2: Okay, then it might be Cleveland.
1: Yes. Correct.
2: Okay.
1: It is Cleveland. The California Golden Seals became the Cleveland Barons.
2: Okay. I was running through like that and then like Kansas City. What was their team?
1: The Scouts.
2: The Scouts.
1: How could we forget the Scouts?
2: Running through that era, and I couldn't lock it down.
1: Yeah. And after just two seasons in Cleveland, they merged with the Minnesota North Stars.
2: Oh, okay. There you go.
1: To become, at that time, the most geographically centered team in North America in the NHL. So it all ties around. Guys, I think you did pretty good.
2: I'm not going to lie. I was a little bit nervous for this one, but I think this is probably the most successful quiz I've had.
1: Yeah,
2: I didn't really know what it was going into it.
1: Yeah, well, it wasn't meant to be easy. It wasn't meant to be
2: easy. I will say you did. Like the way you were going to connect geography in the NHL, I was very intrigued by how you were planning on doing that. And Groner, I thought that was quite enjoyable. So thank you.
1: No, thank you. I'm glad you guys enjoyed it. Hopefully you enjoyed it listening on your radios, on your commutes and whatnot. Dan in Wetaskiwin has actually been to Rugby North Dakota.
2: I did see that on the text line.
1: He says he took a picture by the sign that it says it's the geographical center of North America. Dan, we're wrapping up here, but if you could send us a photo, that would be grand. And also, quickly text us back. What's in Rugby North Dakota?
2: Apart from
0: a population of 2,500 people.
1: Wow. That's
2: as of the 2020 census.
1: That's about the size of Assiniboia, Saskatchewan, my hometown.
2: Shout out.
1: So that tells you about the size of it, farming community.
2: Tells you the crop of people that are coming out of there, too.
1: Do they have a rugby pitch?
2: I would hope. Mm. Pictures look pretty industrial. Just looking through the pictures they're showing me on Google here. Lots of school buses. On the spotlighted pictures on Google, three of the five images they give you are just school buses covered in snow. It's nice. Interesting.
1: Yeah.
2: And then the other two are dry. So, Rugby North Dakota.
1: Shout out Rugby North Dakota.
2: Shout out Rugby North Dakota.
1: You're listening from Rugby, let us know. As to my previous question of calling people's names that they aren't, Joel in Coquitlam chimes in again. He has a buddy whose brother's name is Matthew, but he's been calling him Michael forever and introduces him as such to anyone meeting him. So now a lot of people don't know his name is actually Matthew. That's good.
3: I knew a guy, we always called him Taylor. And like on his like high school ID, his high school ID, all that was Taylor. And then I find out after knowing him for like 10 plus years, his name is John. Okay. I was stunned for like a week.
1: Taylor to John.
3: Yeah.
1: That's not even close.
2: What do we? I know. Yeah, how does that even happen?
3: I don't know.
1: What's his real life?
3: I don't know. I haven't talked to him in a little bit, but he was like a middle school, high school friend.
2: Time to reconnect. Find get some answers for us.
3: Yeah, I got to call John / Taylor
2: or Taylor, whatever one.
1: A Russian plant?
3: I don't think so. But
1: communist
3: also,
1: spy in Calgary.
2: Real question is how are you gonna engage when he picks up the phone?
1: You gotta do some digging for me this weekend. Okay,
3: I'll see what I can find,
1: and come back to me to us on Monday with some answers, because that Taylor to John, that's not even close.
3: Yeah,
1: is John his middle name, or is Taylor his middle name? And he doesn't like John.
3: I think
2: Taylor would make a little more sense than John Taylor.
1: Yeah,
3: I think his middle name was Taylor. If I'm remembering correctly, his middle name was Taylor.
1: Okay,
2: my sister has a similar situation. Actually, she my mom's name is Sandra, and my dad, you know, shout out to my parents, they're divorced now, and this wasn't the reason why, but when my sister was born, my dad loved wanting the idea of using my mom's name for my sister's name. And so he was the one that signed the birth certificate. Didn't really run it through my mom and just used my mom's name. My mom was pissed. So my sister's name is Sandra Nicole. Whole life went by Nicole. Eventually got old enough, dropped the Sandra. Let me tell you, caused a lot of legal issues. Her credit

0: identity is a mess. They confuse her and my mom all the time.
1: Interesting.
0: Yeah.
1: My aunt, who's my mom's twin sister, not that anyone cares about that, but her middle name's Joanne. She goes by Joanne Joe. Her actual first name is Dorothy.
0: Oh.
1: Yeah. And doesn't like Dorothy.
0: An ex-girlfriend of mine from high school is the same thing. Her mom's name was Marie, and I don't remember what both her mom and her dad went by their middle names. That was the first case of people I'm like, oh, two people were married, both going by their middle names. Life of me. Her dad's name was Carson, but his first name was Arthur. His middle name was Carson. I always thought that was interesting that both parents were like that, but
1: I don't trust you if you go by your middle name.
0: That's fair. Yeah, sometimes I don't trust my sister.
1: That goes for my aunt, too.
0: Better watch yourself, Joanne.
1: Exactly.
2: If you're listening.
1: Why don't you like Dorothy, huh? Is it because it's extremely out of date? I don't know. Brad chimes in with something very clever that I can't read on the air. X-Men, who struggled with the quiz, said he knew a guy in high school with his name Mike, but he introduced himself as Tony, so they all called him Tony. That's it. Nicknames are interesting.
2: Oh, introduced himself as Tony?
1: I guess.
0: At that point, that's just fraud.
1: Yeah.
2: You're just kind of making fun
0: lying for fun.
1: I don't know. See, now they're coming in. Eric and Black Diamond. He works with a David that goes by Zach.
2: Whoa.
1: David Zach. Allegedly, that's his middle name.
0: I don't buy it.
1: David Zach what? It's got to be like David Zacharias.
0: David. I'm not buying that one.
1: Zach as a middle name? Interesting. Sam, what's your middle name?
2: James.
1: James. Okay, Sam James. Samuel James.
0: Hey.
1: Names. Yeah. If you see someone, you know them, that go by the middle name, you shouldn't trust them. X-Men saying here, knows a whole family. Mom, dad, two brothers and sister all go by their middle names.
0: At that point, that's just, I guess, tradition.
1: Yeah, maybe there's a cultural thing in there I'm not aware of. That's different. But why are y'all going by your middle names?
0: What are you trying to hide? My middle name is the same as my dad's middle name, and it's my grandfather's middle name, like my great grandfather's first name. So, and it's destined to be a middle name for like three generations.
1: Interesting. I don't know. We gotta go. Thanks for listening. Thanks for chiming in on the Jason.Mortgage text line. Shan's back on Monday, but he's only here for a few days, so you'll be hearing more of Stefan and Sam throughout the rest of next week. Thanks, boys. It was fun.
0: Always a pleasure.
1: Yeah. Keep it locked right here. See you on Monday. Sportsnet 960 to the Fan.
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4: Good morning. Not seeing any problems right now. Overall, a big improvement compared to what was seen roughly an hour or so ago. But there are some things to take note of out of the city. I had some calls earlier regarding a crash on the 1A as you're heading towards Cochrane. And also got word of a section of the number 1 being closed as you make your way in through the mountains. This is in between Golden and Revelstoke. No idea exactly as to when it'll reopen, but there's a pretty large section of road currently closed. 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
11: 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We don't make the rules. 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
13: People are sensitive about that?
14: Like, we put up their jersey today.
13: We put up their jersey a lot because they're the only Canadian team left. But you can't, like, right now, there is some criticism because they're getting waxed.
14: Yeah.
13: Right? But it's part of the learn. Like, I mean, this experience they're getting is going to make them so much harder to play against in the future. However, you can't help but think, like at that comment yesterday, it was resonating with me.
14: The Suzuki one?
13: On top of the tragedy that we, it just still has got my head shaking.
14: Yep.
13: But, like, yeah, like Suzuki's a real number two. 2C. Whew.
14: It's
13: wow, the weed must be good in certain ends of the county. That's just something I don't have in my deck. But I mean, you got a guy that's literally.
14: That person was in Clarington, so that's where we got to go check
13: probably,
14: it out.
13: Probably is going to get some heart. Like, not, we already got him, Selke. We got him first team All-Star, played on Team Canada, arguably is going to get some Hart Trophy nominees. And now, I mean, all you need, it's the same thing. They need a 2C. They need a 2C, or they've got to make a decision that this was such a good learning experience, or is such a good learning experience for Kapanen, who's not even dressed. So it can't be that good of an experience that he's going to learn from it, and he's going to be a
14: gets to watch
13: legitimate 2C, or you're going to go out and you're going to look at the market and use some of these incredible assets that you have to get yourself a 2C. But it's not cut. I mean, it's like they're exhausted. Somebody, you know what happens? That's what happens when you go and you go seven games and have such a tough road.
14: I know where this is going. You want me to say it so you don't have to?
13: Go ahead.
14: The 2014 LA Kings went through 3 7-game series en route to the Stanley Cup final, where they won in 5 games.
13: And played a much fresher and double overtime. Double overtime to win the game, to win the conference final, and then double overtime to win over Hank and the Rangers. And it's not just that. I mean, just look at the other side, that the Vegas Golden Knights, okay, who were grinding it out while Colorado, although they were tough game, they waltzed through their first 2 series, only to get swept.
14: Yep. Now,
13: we were talking at the time that the Colorado Avalanche and the Carolina Hurricanes, my God, they're so fresh, they're just going to be dusting teams off. Well, one, Carolina's dusting a team off, and
14: the other one's done and dusted.
13: And so, got dusted.
14: So here's
13: a... You play who's in front of you, Matty. You play who's in front of you.
14: Yes. Now, on the 7-game thing, this is where I'm curious to get your take on it. Does it matter? Because there is a physical exhaustion, which I don't think that is the case here, because these are elite athletes. The mental exhaustion, and having not done that before, your group that won in 2014 was a veteran group.
13: And they knew they could do it.
14: Right. How much does that matter?
13: It's massive. And it goes back to the fact that when I look at this Montreal Canadiens team, is like our championship teams were surrounded with veteran leadership. Our youth was Kopitar and Doughty, right?
14: And they
13: Pearson
14: were
13: to Foley.
14: Yeah.
13: And they were insulated with 10 or 11 captains, with the Justin Williams, the Matt Greens, the Jarrett Stolz, Mike Richards, Jeff Carter, like Willie Mitchell, these guys were like, and like, so Martinez, our younger guys right now, the Montreal guys that are being kind of called out over are their young guys.
14: Yeah.
13: Because they're not overly insulated with veterans that are, you know, they're like, Suzuki is the leader of this team and doing a great job. Caulfield, this is his first time going deep in the playoffs, where everybody and their grandmother knows that you're the guy that scores the big goals and we got to shut you down. And they're doing it. They're going to be so much better for this, but they're not insulated by, like, even when you look at, we talk about like Marner's an older player now, but the veteran leadership on the, like, when you're looking at the like what Tortorella's got at his disposal, he keeps mentioning it. This team's done it before. They've won.
14: Yeah.
13: Right? Like, Mark Stone is a grizzled veteran. Jack Eichel is a veteran. He's not a kid anymore.
14: Yeah.
13: Right? These guys are champions. And I think this is going to be something that Montreal is going to look back on and go, wow, man, that was great for us. That was great for us. But I mean, this whole thing, like, they lay off them. They've been through a lot.
14: Yeah. I don't think they're laying off themselves here. By the way, Doug Armstrong on line one for the Montreal Canadiens.
13: What's that?
14: Doug Armstrong on line one for the Montreal Canadiens. Time now for Around the NHL with Elliot Friedman, brought to you by your local Toyota dealers. Hey, Snacky. How's it going?
15: good. Colin Dave wanted me to say hello there. Inside the Canadiens availability right now, I'm just in the sunshine outside the hotel, and Kyle did a good job. He got me salt and vinegar kettle chips, and he got some fruit berry kind of things. They were good.
13: Fruit berry kind of things.
14: Listen, I like snacky. If somebody says to me, go get me something snacky, and they do not give me at least a slight indication of what they're looking for, I'm getting them the worst possible thing. Because like you said, you can't complain about it.
15: Well, the thing is, like, that's why you're a bad person and a bad friend. Like, I wouldn't, if somebody did that to me, what I said to Kyle, for those of you who didn't listen to the pod, and shame on you, Kyle asked me, he was going to, I think, Whole Foods yesterday, and he's like, do you want anything? And I said, can you get me something snacky? something

0: blindsided. Hey, like, he's not getting enough ice. He doesn't get this. He needs special. If he watched a game and he didn't see what he liked, he was very honest with you about it, and he was very honest with his player.
1: Yeah.
0: So he wasn't BSing either side of it.
2: And I think as a player, people will look back and you look at him as a player. I this is the best way to describe Claude Lemieux. You hated that he was on the other team, and that's the ultimate compliment. But he never cheated the game. He may have tried to do things that were outside the lines and be, you know, a little bit dirty or whatever.
0: When it came time to answer the bell.
2: But he did.
0: And he didn't cheat the game. And he answered it against the big boys, too.
2: Yeah,
0: and he was not like some guys nowadays. If you know, it's like whatever, you know, respectfully, like the Radko Gudas thing. It's like there's a lineup of guys, you know, and, you know, you get somebody that, you know, you get Max. But, I mean, when he had to answer the bell, he answered it against Darren McCarty. You know what I mean? And he knew where that was headed, and he still answered the bell. So, I mean, anyways, it's just sad. And Elliot's so right. It's a tragedy in any sense of the word. But the fact that we just saw him.
2: It hits home that much more.
0: Right?
2: Elliot's back. Elliot, we could just finish up that thought there. Okay. You know what? We'll try and get the rest of that story from Elliot, because we're getting a little bit tight on time here. That was Around the NHL with Elliot Freeman, brought to you by your local Toyota dealers. We're going to take a break. When we come back, the Feudify, five things we're looking forward to going into the weekend and how they all play out. That's coming up. 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
16: 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Matt Marchese, Jason Bukla in here. Mike Fuda's off to an appointment, and he only left early because, what did you say? Car fires on the 401. Traffic everywhere.
17: Yeah. Now, hey, listen, don't anybody get alarmed. I'm not the traffic specialist. I'm just saying that I had to drive by coming into town today. So
16: I'm sure
17: it's all cleared.
16: I've already gotten a thing from Waze that says, it doesn't say this, but it might as well say, you're screwed.
17: but you're Friday for you going home from here. The way you got to go?
16: I'm going north.

0: p.m. Eastern. A big thanks to Elliot Friedman, of course. Jason Buchla for joining us here in studio. Nice to see you too, buddy.
1: Thanks, Gentile.
0: Thanks to Mike, Frank, and Andrew behind the glass. Thanks to my co-host, Mike Feuda. He asked if this was a hockey show as he was listening on his way to his appointment, and Eye Candy said, not today. Have a great weekend, everybody. We'll talk to you on Monday. Bye-bye.
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0: The Jays take another one in what's becoming familiar fashion. They win 2-1 for the second day in a row. That's their fourth time winning a game with just two runs scored in the last 10. And don't look now, but the Toronto Blue Jays are in a playoff spot. They are one game shy of 500. Still, of course, a lot of work to do from the rough start, but they've stayed in the fight. And now they are the third wild card spot, and they are a game away from 500. Fun one yesterday, Chris Bassitt and Patrick Corbin dueling, a couple of 36-plus pitchers. Speaking of Chris Bassitt, if you didn't catch it a little earlier, go to the J.D. Bunkus podcast feed. And a terrific interview with Chris Bassitt. Obviously, getting into some of his Jays time. He's now in Baltimore. He pitched yesterday. But for someone like me, a lot of really good stuff about the current MLBPA, MLB negotiations. Chris Bassitt is a big part of the MLBPA. So make sure you go check that out on the J.D. Bunkus Show podcast feed. We've got a loaded show today because we got to set you up for three more Orioles Blue Jays games. Curtis Granderson is going to join us a little later. Ben Clemens of Fangraphs and John Fanta, who's on the Peacock Sunday broadcast of this game. So as a heads up, it is a 12:15 start on Sunday. Another one of those early ones because it's the Peacock game. It'll still be on Sportsnet though. Don't worry. You'll still be able to hear our next guest, Dan Schulman of Sportsnet. Dan, good morning. Thanks for doing this. How we doing?
1: Doing well, Blake. How you doing?
0: Pretty good over here. It's, nice Friday. The Jays are winning a little bit of ball games, and we got a really fun one yesterday. Patrick Corbin with, nothing spectacular, but another pretty good one from him. I guess start at a high level. What do you make of the Jays kind of being able to grind out some of these really low scoring games lately, despite all this talk and the injury list the way it is?
1: It's amazing. I mean, Corbin, did some serious work in the first inning, right? After the Okamoto error, it's second and third, nobody out. And in hindsight, that game could have gotten off the rails in the first inning, and they wouldn't have won that game. So I give him a ton of credit for what he did in the first. I think the Blue Jays, John Schneider's deploying him in a good way, limiting third time through, took him out before Alonso last night, a guy who has tormented him in the past. But, Patrick Corbin right now, you would say he's their number three starter probably right now, right? Like Assis is on the IL. Everybody's on the IL. You've got Gausman and Yusavage, and then Corbin. Corbin didn't even sign with them until the second week of the regular season. And now here he is as a heavily dependent upon number three starter in this rotation. And like, hopefully as guys get healthier, it will evolve. Hopefully Cease is not too long and Scherzer and Bieber eventually join the fight and all that. But it's amazing what they're doing. They've got a team ERA of 3.04 in the month of May. May's almost over. Like, so it's not a small sample size, and that's with guys going down almost every single day. The hitters need to take the pitchers out for a nice group dinner one night on the off day in Atlanta, maybe on Monday.
0: It's a great point. And it should be noted too, they have done this while yesterday there were a couple examples of good defense, but you pointed out the one in the first inning. This is a team that hasn't been its sharpest defensively for the whole on the season as well. So big credit to the pitchers on that side. There was one really important good defensive play last night, Dan, and I know you and Caleb did a great job breaking it down, but Brandon Valenzuela and Vladimir Guerrero Jr. connecting for the back pick with two on, two out in the eighth inning. That's such a gutsy play. That's such a good read. And we know that Vlad has been a part of things like that in the past. When you rewatch that one and you and Caleb break it down, what stands out most?
1: The first thing that stands out most is as great of a play as it was, and Valenzuela gets most of the credit, and probably fairly so. I thought Vlad did a great job getting the tag down on Alonso. Like, the throw was not at the knees. The throw was above the head of Vlad, and he caught it and got the tag down in time. It's kind of a Blue Jay special. Like, of all the Blue Jays games I do, I see them do this much more than it is done to them. You're right. It is a gutsy play. That ball goes down the line and the runner at second is going to score. It's a whole different ball game. So, and I remember earlier in the year, Valenzuela tried to backpick somebody at third, if I'm not mistaken, and threw the ball down the left field line. But he's a confident kid and he's making a great play.

0: Washington. And I wish I had thought of it before it happened, because they tend to do it in the same situation. It's runners at first and second, not just at first, with a right-handed batter at the plate. So Valenzuela's got a clear view of first base. And it's probably better when it's a guy like Alonso who's thinking, I need the biggest secondary lead I can get to try to break up a double play or score on a double or something like that. So it had all the elements. And I've never gotten a clear answer. Is it the catcher? Is it Vlad? Or is it DeMarlo Hale who is putting the call on? If I had to bet my life, I would think it's probably DeMarlo Hale more often than not. I think DeMarlo Hale is doing all kinds of things in the dugout that he doesn't take credit for, because he's not that kind of a guy. But I think DeMarlo Hale's got a lot to do with defending the running game and that sort of thing. But it was obviously it's a huge play. It got an out, and it kept Varland's pitch count down so that he had only thrown two pitches to come out in the ninth to be a little fresher, because he had pitched the day before as well. So it unquestionably is one of the biggest plays in the game.
1: And for those who didn't see it, there's definitely a play call on there, because Vlad takes off. Vlad is well off of first base. And then once Varland gets into his delivery and Alonso hasn't shrunk his secondary lead, Vlad sprints for the bag to get there. So definitely a called play there. Dan, when we look at, you know, and this is especially notable the last two games, because the game before that, Miami ran into a whole bunch of outs on the base paths. This is a Blue Jays team that has surrendered a high number of stolen bases at a pretty decent clip. But the last couple of games, we have Tyler Heineman and Jeff Hoffman combined for four caught stealing or pickoff. And we look at some of the more advanced metrics, and Brandon Valenzuela and Tyler Heineman both grayed out pretty well at the, you know, as far as the run game goes as catchers. We know that a lot of what's happened is on the pitchers, not the catchers. So, I mean, big picture, how impressed are you with, especially Valenzuela, because we know Heineman a little bit more. We know the accuracy, and even though he doesn't have a cannon for an arm, he can do that stuff. For Valenzuela to come up and execute things like that and be a threat in the running game and grade out really well by some of the advanced metrics as a rookie, how impressed by him have you been?
0: Very, on a number of levels. He's got a very strong arm. It took a few days, because I think there were some growing pains early with Valenzuela, understandably so, but all I have to do is hear Joe Siddle or Caleb Joseph go, wow, or ooh, or I've always got a catcher sitting beside me, right? So, and Joe's been there for more of the games than Caleb has, so he's done more of the Valenzuela games. But, you know, Joe talks about it on and off the air a lot, how impressed he is with various aspects of Valenzuela's game, and the arm strength is one of them. Heineman is more of a quick transfer from glove to hand guy, so he gets rid of it quicker, but Valenzuela kind of makes up the difference with a stronger arm, slower transfer, but a stronger arm. At the end of the day, all that matters is how long does it take to get from the catcher's mitt into the second baseman or shortstop's glove. And they're both doing well. And you're right, I think a lot of the stolen bases are on the pitchers. And I know StatCast has ways of breaking down like caught stealings above average and so on. So, and the Blue Jay catchers both grayed out very well. I think another thing that bears mentioning is Andrés Giménez is elite at tagging down at second base. And we don't talk about tagging as a skill very often, but there was one on Wednesday. There were nine of them, so I can't remember which one it was. But there was one of the four outs at second base where the Heineman throw, it kind of tailed a little bit more than I think Heineman wanted it to the first base side of second base. But Giménez caught it. I went back and watched it kind of frame by frame as slowly as I was able to on my laptop, seeing when he caught the ball and when he put the tag on the runner, and it's almost instantaneous. Like, he is looking the ball into his glove as his glove is swiping the leg of the runner. And it's one of those in live time without replay. I think that, you know, 10 years ago, I think that runner gets called safe 9 times out of 10. But now, you know, with replay, just get the tag down, and if they get it wrong, they'll fix it, assuming you have a challenge. But he is absolutely elite at tagging the rear end or the leg or the foot.

0: up with the caught stealing there. So great stuff all around. There was another big moment in that eighth inning from a young player, Dan, and Yohindri Piñango comes up with the bases loaded in a tie game at that point. This is before the back pick happens, and uses a challenge within there. Adley Rutschman uses a challenge within there, and Piñango is able to work a walk against Nunez. We've heard a lot about Piñango over the last, you know, year and change, and the batted ball metrics and his defense, you know, hopefully getting to a passable level. I've been really impressed by the swing decisions. When a young guy comes up in a spot like that, how much are you expecting him to be able to stick to things like swing decisions when it's this, you know, ultra leverage moment? And I'd imagine your instinct is probably to do more than do less.
1: Yeah, with him, I think I trust him more to keep the heart rate down and take close pitches than most younger players, because we've seen it. I think we've got a pretty good sample size right now, and you might have the numbers in front of you, but his chase rate, I believe, is one of the two or three lowest on the team, if I'm not mistaken. I thought I looked at it a few days ago, and it was kind of in the 25% range, which is pretty good. I think the team is up in the 30s. So especially with changeups or splitters, same thing with off-speed pitches, we have seen him have a pretty good idea about watching it into the mitt, and if it starts kind of at the knees, he's taking that pitch more often than not, recognizing it's a changeup, and that pitch is going to drop below the strike zone. Now, it hasn't been perfect. He's rolled over on some and hit ground balls to second recently, but I think he and Valenzuela recently as well, actually, both of them have done a really nice job kind of commanding the strike zone and making the pitcher work. I think Valenzuela's walked 12 times in his last 23 games.
0: Wow.
1: That's a really high total. That's like an 85 walk pace over 162 games, and nobody, you know, no catcher plays 162, but you get my point. Like, that's a high rate. And I think Piñango maybe doesn't work walks as often, but he does a pretty good job of getting the pitcher back into the strike zone and getting a pitch that he wants to swing at. But I thought it was especially impressive last night, because I know if it were me, it's the bases loaded, it's a tie game, you just want to give your team the lead any way you can, but your heart rate's probably going pretty good. And you're like, if somebody says, what is Yohindri Piñango? You don't say he's a walk guy. You say he's a line drive guy. And I'm sure he goes up there thinking, I want to hit a line drive because that's what I do. And I give him a lot of credit. I think Rutschman challenged twice in that at bat. I don't remember Piñango challenging, but I might be totally wrong.
0: No, I think you're right. I think I'm incorrect.
1: I thought Rutschman challenged twice and was wrong twice, that they lost both of their challenges in the same at bat. And it's the eighth inning and it's the bases loaded, so you don't fault Rutschman for the leverage. I think you just credit Piñango for taking close pitches, and you credit the umpire for making the right call on both of those pitches, and you know, then the call was upheld. But it was really big, especially as a pinch hitter, because a lot of people will tell you, as a pinch hitter, you've got to come off the bench a little bit more aggressive. You're not up there to walk. You're up there to hit. Now, bases loaded, eighth inning, a different situation. But, yeah, it's big moments. And here we are on a team that made it to the World Series last year, and we're talking about a 36-year-old pitcher they signed in the second week of the season, a 25-year-old, I believe, rookie catcher, who didn't start the season with a big club and is only here because Alejandro Kirk got hurt. And then I think a 24-year-old, I believe, Piñango, who they got in a deal for Nate Pearson 2 years ago, who was not on the roster and is only up because of injuries. These are the guys, and Jimenez hit a home run and made a very good defensive play too. But other than that, we're talking about guys none of us could have dreamed of 2 months ago as having made the contributions that they've made.
0: Nate Pearson, by the way, 2 2/3 shutout innings. He's back in the majors after the slow injury start. Dan, and that, you know, some of what you're saying there is it really highlights how injured the Blue Jays have been. It also highlights that, you know, all these little moves matter. I had a conversation with Shai Davidi yesterday about how that 2024 deadline has produced a lot for this team. It's kind of, you know, it hasn't maybe raised the ceiling for this group, but it's really helped make sure that your organizational depth is there in a way that it wasn't before 2024. And further to that, we might see the debut of Charles McAdoo tonight. There is a lefty starter in there for Baltimore. I know he did media before the game yesterday. Did you get a chance to talk to McAdoo and kind of get the feel for him ahead of what I anticipate is a debut tonight?
1: So I wanted to. So, you know, you've seen me before games, and I'm on the field for a bit. But at some point, I got to go up and get ready for the game and do the scorecard. So I was waiting in the dugout for like 20 minutes because Simon Wells, who's handling the PR on the trip, he was going to bring him over. And then Carlos Fabelis got McAdoo.

0: out on the field. And so McAdoo was in, you know, Professor Fabulous's class for a while, and understandably so. And most of the talk was around second base. So let me divert over there for a second. So McAdoo has played mostly third base, some first base, two games at second base last week for Buffalo. Now, he was a second baseman in college for the most part at San Jose State, but he's been a third base, first base guy in the pros. Where might the Blue Jays have more of a need for him, with a lefty on the mound tonight in Trevor Rogers? If you want to get every right-handed bat into the game, Springer's going to DH, Vladdy's going to be at first, Okamoto's going to be at third. Those are kind of non-negotiables. So what could they do? Sit Jimenez, move Clement to short, and play McAdoo at second, which is, I think, what they're going to do. So McAdoo and Carlos Fabulous were out at second base for about 20 minutes talking. He wasn't taking ground balls or anything. They were talking about situations and whatever. So after about 15 minutes out there, I had to bail. So I didn't get a chance to talk to him. I'm definitely going to meet him today and ask him some questions. But he's got an intriguing bat. You know, he's cut down on the strikeouts, taking more walks. He's not a crazy hit the ball 115 mile an hour guy, but he puts it in play pretty good. And he's got eight home runs in whatever, how many games it was at Buffalo, 45, 48, something like that. Like it's fine. And they have not been getting anything. You know, David Schneider struggled. Lenin Sosa is struggling now on the IL. Miles Straw has cooled off a lot, although he got a big base hit last night. They need something from the right side, whether it's as a starter against a lefty or a pinch hitter against a lefty late in the game. So I think he's going to be in there, and he doesn't have to be an 800 OPS guy to improve the team. If he can be a 700 OPS guy, which is about league average, then he'll be giving them quite a bit more than they were getting from their part-time right-handed hitters. So we'll see what he can do. I would expect him to be in there at second base and hitting, you know, seventh or something like that tonight.
1: And to that point, Jimenez has played all 14 games of this 14 and four, what is now a 17 and 17 stretch. He came off the bench for two of them, but I would imagine he is he could use a little breather. And no pressure, McAdoo. Yeah. Your first game, it's at a position. That'll be fun to see. Dan, there's also going to be, or maybe there's not going to be, we don't really know. John Schneider didn't entirely tip his hand, but today is some sort of bullpen or call-up day. I know there was the false positive with Chad Dallas having a locker yesterday and then not having a locker. Austin Voth is up. Connor Siebold's been added here. And the bullpen is, I guess you would say, in decent shape, because a lot of guys have been down for a couple of days. But Rogers, Hoffman, Varland have all pitched on back-to-back days. What do you make of how the Blue Jays and John Schneider may have to cobble tonight together?
0: So Rogers, Hoffman, Varland will all be down.
1: Yeah.
0: They won't pitch today. So if you're John Schneider, you know, and you're imagining yourself leading, start in the ninth inning, and what are you going to do? Like, Flew-Hardy should be available. Macko should be available. I think Fisher will be available. Fisher has pitched 4 out of 6, but not 2 in a row, and the pitch counts are reasonable. I think Fisher will be available, and if Fisher's available, he's probably the closer tonight. So, or Flew-Hardy in a situational spot against a left-handed bat or something like that. So they've got guys. I think it's going to be Chad Dallas, and I've kind of thought that ever since they skipped him on Tuesday or whatever it was. Like, I'm sure you're on the list too. I get the Bison's game notes every day, and I click them open and read them for a little bit.
1: I do not. I don't get those.
0: Oh, you don't?
1: No.
0: Oh, okay. I got a guy. I'll put you in touch with a guy.
1: I just look at it myself, like on the whatever's public.
0: You can do that as well. Right. You can look on research as well. And I don't keep track of every day, but when the Cease thing happened, I just made a note of where's Dallas, where's Van Eyck, where's Fleming, just in the order. And then a guy who I was not familiar with, whose name is escaping me right now, forgive me,

0: and he's four, maybe five. And again, with three relievers down, I don't think they have enough coverage right now. So I think Chad Dallas is going to show up. I don't know who will leave. Like Yariel Rodriguez could be a possibility, because with his contract, if they DFA him again, I don't think anybody is going to pick him up. But, you know, I talked to Vogt yesterday. He told me he could go as much as five innings. And he's been kind of a four-inning guy in Buffalo. And Chad Dallas has been kind of a four-inning guy in Buffalo. But, yeah, that nameplate situ, that was an interesting spot there by Arden. But for that and other reasons, my guess is Dallas is up. And whether he starts or bulks doesn't matter. But that he'll probably, hopefully, get four or five innings. And they're gonna have to score to win tonight, I would think. I don't think tonight does not feel like a 2-1 game. Trevor Rogers, who's starting for the Orioles, who was phenomenal last year, has an ERA of almost 7 this year. A lefty, though, so these right-handed bats are going to have to come through and get some hits. I think tonight has a chance to be significantly higher scoring than last night's game.
1: Yeah, I would think so. And for anyone who hasn't kept up on the Chad Dallas thing, he missed all of life. He was coming up the boards and the radar in 2024, missed all of last year with Tommy John. He has stretched out as far as 72 pitches this year, hasn't pitched since May 20th because of the juggling, as Dan said there. And Dan, I think it's Pat Gallagher is the
0: there you go.
1: Yeah, the Gallardo starting tonight.
0: Yeah.
1: Okay. So yeah, who knows? Okay, Dan, I know you've got a busy day there and a game to get ready for, so I'll let you go. I appreciate you taking time out this morning.
0: You got it. Have a good one.
1: Dan Schulman, voice of the Toronto Blue Jays on Sportsnet. A couple small updates for you before we take a break here. Arden Zwelling tweeted this morning a kind of a non-update on Ricky Tiedemann. We ask about him every once in a while. He has been shut down since spring due to elbow soreness, has been throwing bullpens for the last couple of weeks at the player development complex in Florida. He is nearing his first live batting practice, and then he'll throw 2 to 4 of those to make sure everything checks out before he's back in games. That's, again, per Arden Zwelling of Sportsnet. At this point, I think if Tiedemann's definitely not getting on your radar as a starting option anytime soon, maybe you could get him to where he's a relief option later in the year. Elsewhere, okay, what do we got? Oh, yeah, Dylan Cease is feeling better. He played some catch yesterday. He's going to throw a bullpen potentially sometime in Baltimore. That's progress that he's not completely shut down already. Max Scherzer threw that 2-up live BP in Toronto on Wednesday. He is slated for between 45 to 60 pitches with Buffalo on Sunday. So rehab start already. On the bummer side, Joe Mantiply, who has been on the IL since the 18th with left knee inflammation, sought a second opinion and is undergoing arthroscopic surgery. John Schneider said it is not season-ending, but a bummer there as well. Nothing new on Kirk Barger or Bieber. Bieber slated to start Sunday in Dunedin, so he and Scherzer will be going the same day. Jimmy Garcia, possibly a live BP or rehab game next. Tommy Nance has been throwing in Baltimore. So, oh yeah, there was one other one. Laz Estrada, who would have been in the mix here for a spot start and length duty and things like that had he not been on the IL with a shoulder impingement. He made his first rehab appearance with Dunedin yesterday. He threw 2 innings, 38 pitches. Didn't go particularly well, but it's the first rehab start back. So don't imagine he is imminently in the mix to help with, certainly with starting and the bulk stuff, but that'll be another option as he gets back and gets closer to AAA. Jake Bloss, I forget which day his next start is, but he is in the mix as well and is expected to start sometime this weekend at Dunedin. So a lot of stuff going on there, a lot of injury updates. Most of them are moving in the right direction. Tyler Rogers, by the way, x-rays were negative. He took 113-mile-an-hour ground ball from Pete Alonso off his left foot last night. So I think that's everything. We don't know who's coming off the roster, if Chad Dallas is the corresponding move and is going to start tonight or handle bulk. By the way, Dan alluded to Yariel Rodriguez's situation there. Basically, for lack of a better phrasing, Yariel Rodriguez is a 41st roster spot because with his contract, it's very unlikely someone would claim him off of waivers, and he's going to have to accept an outright assignment if he wants to get his money. He makes a 6.4 average. There is a club, there are kind of dual options for 2028 to work through.

0: as well. I wouldn't worry about those just yet. But basically, Rodriguez is going to have to accept an outright if he wants to keep his money because he doesn't have enough service time for otherwise. So kind of a 41st spot there. Although Yariel is also a guy that could be potentially useful for more than three outs in a game like today. So some stuff to navigate through because, again, as Dan said there, Tyler Rogers has pitched back-to-back days with a total of 27 pitches. Louis Varland has pitched back-to-back days with a total of 29 pitches. Jeff Hoffman has pitched back-to-back days with a total of 44 pitches. So those guys almost certainly all down. That Monday off day can't come soon enough. We're going to take a break. The Blue Jays don't get one until Monday, but we're going to take a quick one here. When we come back on the other side, we'll talk to former Toronto Blue Jay and someone that I have attended a pro wrestling event with. Dan Schulman probably really jealous of that. Curtis Granderson joins us next as Jays Talk Plus continues on the Sportsnet Radio Network.
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2: Welcome back to Jays Talk Plus. Blake Murphy with you, and Dan and I kicked around who's going to start today's game, and we got the text alert from Blue Jays Media at the commercial. Now, this is probably more of an opener situation, but Adam Macko is going to toe the rubber first for the Blue Jays today. So we'll see how that plays out from there. No news of a roster move or anything like that. They could cobble together a bullpen day led by Macko. It could be Chad Dallas activated, Austin Voth as the bulk follower. We'll see. It's an Orioles team that starts four lefties with, I guess not with regularity, Colton Cowser and Samuel Basayo were both down yesterday, but a couple of lefties in there. And obviously their most dangerous hitter so far this year is a switch hitter in Adley Rutschman. I would imagine they would have their lefties in there because the Blue Jays bullpen skews so righty heavy, even if Chad Dallas or Austin Voth ends up doing the bulk of it there. They're pretty righty heavy. So on the Orioles side, and Curtis Granderson is expected to join us momentarily here, and we'll talk to him about a whole bunch of fun stuff. On the Orioles side, though, is Trevor Rogers. If you have checked in on the Orioles at any point in the last 3 years, but only intermittently, you might have one opinion of Trevor Rogers. You might have the other opinion of Trevor Rogers. I don't believe there is anyone who would have a neutral opinion of Trevor Rogers. This is especially true if you play fantasy baseball. So he was a big trade deadline acquisition for the Orioles in 2024. Connor Norby was a part of that deal when I just did the Marlins series, and that one came up a couple of times because the Marlins have a couple guys from that trade. But Rogers was ineffective enough with Baltimore that he ended up getting sent to the minors. He posted a 7.11 ERA over four starts and found himself back in AAA and even AA trying to figure it out. And he posted a 5.50 ERA at AA that year. Now, last year, he starts the season in the minors as well, has a 5.50 ERA, but eventually finds his way to the majors and posts a 1.81. Ridiculous. And this year, though, he has a 6.96. So he's gone 7.11 to 1.81 to 6.96. Which version of him will the Blue Jays get tonight? I'm really not sure. He has had a couple of rough ones in a row, as you might expect with the 6.96 ERA. We will do a little bit more on Trevor Rogers a little later. Right now, though, very excited to be joined by former Toronto Blue Jay, three-time All-Star, MLB on TBS. It's Curtis Granderson. Curtis, how are you, man?
3: I am doing well. How are you?
2: I'm great, man. Thank you for doing this.
3: No problem. Thanks for having me.
2: Okay, so MLB on TBS, and I know we've got some college ball to talk about as well. We'll do that in a little bit. I know you're fired up. MLB on TBS, so you get to work with Jimmy Rollins and Pedro and guys like that. How much do you enjoy getting to do that studio show? You guys have the Tuesday night game, and it's one of the most entertaining panel shows I've ever seen, man. I imagine you're having a great time.
3: Oh, thank you very much. It is a ton of fun. I mean, we get a chance with this organization and this company with Turner Sports. They just want you to be you. Go out there, discuss the game, talk about the game. If it doesn't go the way you think it's going, that's fine. We like it. And they've always said, if you break something on set, that's good. So to have that discomfort and being able to relax and just go out there and enjoy the game, watch it, break it down as best as we can, give you the highlights, give you the lowlights and everything in between, it just keeps it loose and relaxed. And Pedro Martinez was just recently nominated for an Emmy. Jimmy and I get a chance to kind of partner up with him, which has been great. And our host, Lauren Shahadi. I mean, this lady does everything. She does 5 days a week on MLB Network. Then she comes down to Atlanta and she's doing our show. And then she's back at home with her family. So kudos to her, because without her, she's our quarterback. She keeps us going.
2: She's great. One of the best in the biz. And look, the baseball stuff is obviously fun, and you guys are very smart and can break down the action. But there's also the other side of baseball that there's, you know, 2.5-3 hours to fill a game, and you guys are doing stuff like sunflower seed blind taste tests and things like that. You ever think you'd get to do that post-career and kind of bring to light that part of the game of baseball as well?
3: You know, I thought I was going to have my notebook and I'd be taking notes and crunching numbers and trying to break down the sabermetrics and all that stuff that I still don't understand at this point in time. But the fact that I

0: a chance to truly enjoy the game as a fan, I think, is the most exciting part of it. And one of the things I was hoping I would get a chance to do whenever I stepped away from playing. And this is a unique way to get a chance to do it. It's like being at the sports bar with your friends, just chopping it up. We start to talk baseball, we start to talk conspiracy theories and everything in the middle while eating sunflower seeds, nachos, and everything that can fill us up for the evening.
1: So you did that. You dusted everyone in the sunflower seed challenge. It brought to mind, like, so I was at a like an antique kind of place on the weekend, and they had like 10 different flavors of Big League Chew, like flavors I didn't know existed. Do you think you could be as effective with Big League Chew too?
0: Ooh, Big League Chew might be tough because as I played, I started to do the non-flavored gum, like the regular, whatever that flavor is. So I was consistently regular. So if you throw in some flavors, actually, you know what? I might have a fresh palate. So I might be able to pick those up pretty easy because they'll be new. So I'll be like, ooh, that one's grape. Or this one's sour green apple. And I might be able to. So we'll definitely have to try that one as well.
1: So you mentioned, the other aspect of this, which is, learning some of the sabermetrics or maybe being able to explain some of that stuff. That's a lot of what I do here at Sportsnet. And when I look back at your career, you graded out pretty well by a lot of those things. Now, you also led the league in RBI and led the league in triples. We don't need the fancy stuff to highlight your career, but what has that part of it been like, trying to bring that or, meet the audience there if the audience is looking for that kind of stuff? And obviously, you don't necessarily need it to hit 119 RBI in a season, but it's a part of the game now.
0: But you bring up a great point. In this game, you're trying to go ahead and show the fans what it is that excites them and that they're interested in seeing. That's why attendance is up. That's why viewership is up. That's why youth participation is up. They like what they see. They like the product. So you have to continue to meet them where they are. You're going to have your traditionalists and you're going to have people that are new to the game, and you got to find a way to blend both. The people that have been around and have watched this game for decades, obviously, that has worked. A lot of that is still in the game. But for that new player that is consistently talking, or that fan that's always talking about the launch angle or the spin rate or the distance and all those different things, you got to give them a little bit of it because that's how they break down the game. That's how they watch it. That's how they choose their favorite players and their favorite teams. So you blend, you use most of it. The technology is also there as well. So you will see things pop up on the screen that you don't always have to go to directly. Directly, because people can see that, people can read that, they can look that information up. But then you blend it with the perspective of what you see on the field, how it was for you as a player, what differences you would make now if you were in that situation. And I think that part is well received and why we've been able to do as well as we've done over there at TBS.
1: So you guys had a Jays Yankees game the other week. I know you have played for both of those teams. The Jays have kind of turned a corner since then. They lost the game that you guys did, but they ended up splitting the series, and they're back right around 500 now. What have your impressions of the Blue Jays been from afar this year?
0: The good thing, not only with the Blue Jays, but literally everyone in the American League, if you can hover around 500 right now, you got a shot. Like, no, there's not really anybody running away with it. And I think that's the great thing when you start to see, okay, we're a third of the way through the season and our season isn't over. You hate to be, 20 games below 500 at this point in the season. But if you're hovering around 500 and that still gives you a chance to possibly get in as a wild card, and of course, anything can happen in the division, okay, the confidence has to continue to remain high. And if you need even another part of a boost, you just look at what happened last year. The Jays were in a very similar situation. Their run differential was down. They weren't hitting the ball out of the ballpark, but they were just continuing to ride the course and stay the course and ultimately end up where they wanted to be at the end. And there's things that they're doing this year that are very similar to what they did last year when they had a lot of success. They don't strike out a lot. I know we talk about sabermetrics. Strikeout is a strikeout. Whether you like it or not, if you put the ball in play, you have a chance to do something well because you put pressure on the defense. They may throw it away. They may kick it around. You may hit it out of the ballpark. So the fact that they put the bat on the ball last year, you saw what it did, and they're doing that again this year. Now it's slowly starting to come back. You get some consistency with the bats. You get those arms back healthy. You start to get a little more power. You get Rogers Center rocking in full. See, they've been wearing the red again before July 1st. So all those different things can get you back to where you need to be come September.
1: Yeah, I mean, if we're doing 42,000 for weekday afternoon games against the Marlins, right now and schools aren't even out yet, I think it'll be rocking if they can.

0: turn around. Curtis, you made the playoffs a whole bunch of times, five different organizations. Were any of those teams, you know, in a situation like the Blue Jays where you've got to weather this crazy storm of injuries and just kind of hang around and then get ready to make your push later? Like, have you been in a clubhouse like that where it feels like it's one injury after another, but you got to kind of fight through it?
1: You know, I think in 2016 with the New York Mets was a very similar situation to that. We had just gone to the World Series in 2015. Sounds familiar. You know, the Blue Jays had just done that the year before. And then all of a sudden you expect to be back there. You expect to be on top of it. And now you're just clawing and fighting and trying to get back in. And you also realize that all the other 29 clubs are trying to improve on what they didn't do the year before. So I think all that starts to be an understanding, a realization that no one's just going to hand it to you. You just got to continue to keep weathering the storm. And if we get a chance to get in, now we have a chance just like everybody else. And it took us a while. We ended up getting to the wild card game, I think, against the Giants that year. Unfortunately, we lost, but we did make it to the postseason, which is ultimately the goal that you want to have to be able to achieve, especially after coming off of a World Series bid. So it can be difficult. The other 29 teams wanted to be in that spot you were in the previous year, and everybody's hungry trying to get back there. So I think it's just a combination of a little bit of fatigue. You did have a longer season, a little bit more just staying aggressive and intent with the plan and staying just as hungry as you were the year before. And sometimes it takes a shock to the system. And right now, I think they're getting that shock and realizing, oh, this isn't going to be as easy as we thought it was going to be. And now it starts to turn as you're starting to see. I think they're seven out of their last 10. So continue to keep riding the wave, break it down into weeks at a time, break it down into series at a time. Over the next 18 games, they got about 12 of them in their own division. You can gain a lot of ground. You can also lose a lot of ground, but you have a chance to have your own destiny in your own hands by winning these games, the ones that matter a lot.
0: That's really well said. Curtis, you played for the Blue Jays briefly, and you won't remember this, but you and I got to talk then. I know it was only a partial season, but what are your memories of having played here? I imagine it was like a bit of an awkward time where the 2015-2016 teams, they were still kind of like transitioning out to that next era. So you got maybe a glimpse of the young guys that were going to come, but it was kind of a transition year for this Blue Jays team.
1: Well, Toronto's always been one of my favorite cities, not only in baseball, but around the world. It's a beautiful place. The people are amazing. And then you get a chance to play baseball in this great country. So I've always enjoyed going there as an opponent. And now I got a chance to be a Blue Jay. So that was fun. It's the only stadium that I ever played for where I got a chance to walk to the ballpark and no one really bothered me. I mean, there'd be a ton of people out on the streets and some people would say hello, some would take a picture, but that part of it was just so cool in itself. And then now I'm with this organization that had some success recently and some of those players are still there, but unfortunately we did have some injuries that we couldn't necessarily bounce back from. Marcus Stroman was injured. Josh Donaldson was injured. Kevin Pillar was battling and doing his thing all season long, but it was kind of that change transition. We had some optimism. We had some chances, but we were just running a little light, but it was still fun. I enjoyed every moment of being there. Steve Pierce, him and I were platooning out in left field. He was able to get traded to the Red Sox and win himself a World Series.
0: Turned out well, yeah.
1: Yeah, you know, it's funny because him and I had played together a few years prior, and now here we are back again. So I enjoyed it. You know, DeMarlo Hale over there, Jay Gibbons, you know, that coaching staff, the medical staff over there, the front office, everything about it was first class for me. So no regrets at all. Would have definitely done it again.
0: So something else that happened while you were in Toronto, and this is a very fond memory for me, and this is a selfish one, so I apologize to the audience that doesn't care about wrestling, but you were involved in TNA Slammiversary that year. And I came to that event and I know you brought Joe Biagini and I wrote about it in your experience. How much do you remember from being a part of that TNA wrestling event? And I guess, yeah, I know you're a longtime fan, but to get to be like that, I think they called you the keeper of the belts in the big championship match. What was that like?
1: You know, it's so cool. You know, everyone talks about wrestling, whether you love it or you hate it, but you know about it. And I think that's a positive thing for anything. If everyone knows about it, that means you're doing something well. And I remember being close to the ring. It may not have been Slammiversary, but it was a TNA wrestling event in Toronto. And when you start to bring out some of the extreme matches, whether it's the tables, the ladders, the chairs, the thumbtacks, you go, okay, how much of this stuff is actual chair or ladder.

0: or a thumbtack. And sure enough, I'm sitting close enough to the ring and the thumbtacks spill out towards me. So the first thing I do, I'm like a little kid. I go and pick up these thumbtacks. I'm like, oh, snap, these are legit. Like, that's why they literally are sticking to them. Some of them were just the bottoms, but it's just like that if you buy any regular bag of thumbtacks. Some are going to be broke. Some are going to be ready to go. And if you poke your finger on it, it's going to hurt a little bit. So imagine it sticking into your thigh or in your back. So a ton of respect for all those wrestlers, getting a chance to see them backstage and always doing their thing and staying prepared. And they're just as much of an athlete and performer as anyone out there. I'll actually say they might even be better than some of the actors that we have out there to be able to stay in character, to deliver your lines, to make an entire crowd hate you. That is a skill. I don't care how you go out there. I can go out there and say you all stink and you may not respond to it. But if you can get it and those boos start to come at you and people actually, if they could, they would want to attack you. I got to give credit where credit is due. And I've always been a big fan of wrestling. And the fact that I got a chance to see it ringside in Toronto, again, another plus for being there with the Blue Jays that summer.
1: Yeah, it was a fun event, and yeah, very cool that you got to do that. So also cool, you're in Atlanta right now for the games. So
0: I'm in Atlanta, yes.
1: University of Illinois at Chicago, your alma mater, is in the NCAA tournament. Georgia Tech today, I think, at noon. How we feeling?
0: You know. Oh, I mean, this kind of goes to the theme of the conversation we're having here. The UIC Flames, where I played college baseball, got off to a very slow start at the beginning of the college season, but they rallied off like 21-7 to go ahead and not only win the conference, but win the conference tournament to allow them to get a automatic bid to the NCAA regional tournament. Now, for being hot and playing so well, they got rewarded by playing the number two team in the country, which happens here in just about an hour and 13 minutes. They will play Georgia Tech, but I'm excited to get a chance to see my school in action. It's the first time I will be able to see them in regional action. So all the fans up in Canada, you may not be a fan of Georgia Tech or UIC, but today I need you to come on to the UIC side. We need it. We got to stay hot. We got to keep pushing it. Just like the Blue Jays were able to turn it around and get themselves to the World Series, hopefully the UIC Flames can turn it around, stay hot, and this will be hopefully the first victory on the path to the College World Series.
1: Who doesn't love an underdog? This is great. Nobody in Canada is going to have any rooting interest for Georgia Tech. Just take the underdog side. It's way more fun.
0: Right, in Chicago and Toronto are sister cities, so you got to cheer for us, you know?
1: Exactly. And Curtis, I know baseball in general is very important to you, but you've done a lot of work through baseball in the city of Chicago over the years through the Curtis Granderson Foundation, the CBEA and Players Alliance and things like that. This is not directly related to UIC, but why has that been such an important part of not only your playing career, but your post-playing career to give back in that way through baseball to the city of Chicago?
0: It's been huge because Chicago and a combination of the people, the city, the schools all helped shape and mold me to the individual I am today. And without them, I wouldn't be here sitting here having this conversation with you. And now I'm in a position where I can hopefully help out individuals that are coming up trying to accomplish their goals and dreams. And for a lot of them, it may not be a professional baseball player, but they can be pros in so many different ways. And there is a lot of overlap. My alma mater, the UIC Flames, we were able to take the baseball stadium there and provide opportunities through CBEA, the Chicago Baseball Educational Academy, where we get 6,000 kids on a college campus, most of them for the first time ever. They're practicing baseball and softball. They're learning umpire training. They're getting social emotional learning. So it's truly been amazing. And we're celebrating 10 years this year. And then the Curtis Granderson Foundation will be celebrating 20 years next year. So we have a big celebration coming up this September 19th. We're doing a brunch fundraiser. So for those Toronto fans that happen to be in Chicago, we'd love to have you. If you want to learn more about it, go to CurtisGrandersonFoundation.org. You can check it out on social and see all the details that will be coming. So excited to be able to do it. And this is just a way to continue to say thank you to everybody that has helped me and that has given us an opportunity to be able to help others that are moving towards their goals and dreams.
1: Before we let you go here, Curtis, that's great stuff. And they can check out thegrandyman.com as well for a little more. When you were an active player, you were part of labor negotiations a couple times, if I'm remembering right, without getting into too much of the specifics, because

0: It's so early on. How close an eye are you keeping on the current labor situation? And this week we got kind of the first off. Well, I'll call it an offer. Everyone knows it's just the first pass. But how close are you keeping an eye on that? And you know, what are you looking for, having been through that on the Players Association side in the past?
1: It's so unique where we sit here in 2026. As you mentioned, I've been a part of a couple labor negotiations. I joined as a representative in 2006. That was my first year. And I was a part of, I think, 2011, 2012, and then again in 2016 or 17. And then I've seen it and watched it from afar as I've become a retired player. And of course, this year with a lot of news and talk about it already, it's just constantly in your face. And fast forward, you know, 20 years ago when I first joined the union to where we sit now, the instantaneous feedback, the responses, wow, the union just sent their proposal across and everybody can see it and learn about it. Wow, MLB has just countered and here it is and everybody sees it. Before that would take a little bit of time and sometimes the information may or may not be correct. So with where it sits now, it's so unique that everything is literally going to play out in front of the public, which I'm actually excited to see because sometimes you don't know the full details about it. And especially as a fan, you just want to see your team play. You want to see your favorite players out on the field play. You don't care how it gets done. You just want it to be done because I'm looking forward to spending my hard-earned cash to go out there and support my team. And now you're going to have a chance, if you want to do a deeper dive to understand, okay, they're asking for this. They're asking for that. Where is it going to ultimately end up and why? I think that's the big thing. We never seem to know the why. Everybody is hoping to get what it is they want out of labor negotiations. And I think now, because you can literally look up so much, you can follow people that are in the rooms with these individuals. And a lot of these players and owners might actually say some stuff publicly. So it's a very unique space to be in this year for this round of bargaining. It's going to play out in a number of different ways. And the one thing that I would have to say, again, now I am a fan of this game, but I have played it and been a part of it. Although the CBA is set to expire on December 1st, and it may expire without a deal. That's okay. Deals have expired. But come opening day 2027, there needs to be baseball. That's my thought and opinion of it. I don't think baseball can afford to have a stoppage that extends past opening day. I mean, opening day, certain people, is like a holiday. People take the day off. And if you miss that and say, oh, we can afford to miss a couple weeks or a couple months of the season, I don't think you want to play with that type of fire. We've been down this route before. It took a lot of time to get things back to where it is. And I'll reiterate it again. Attendance is up. Viewership is up. Youth participation is up. I think that's the most important thing. Your next generation of fans and people that may work in this game are playing it at a very high level. You don't want to disrupt that. So somehow between the union and ownership, got to get it done so we have baseball come opening day 2027.
0: That's a great point about the youth participation, Curtis. Thanks for that very thoughtful answer. And thanks so much for doing this, man. Go Flames.
1: Thank you very much. And go Jays. Stay hot.
0: Appreciate it. Curtis Granderson, MLB on TBS, three-time All-Star, Roberto Clemente Humanitarian Award winner. And yeah, we're all behind the UIC Flames now that we know that they're playing Georgia Tech today. And we're obviously very, very invested. For a little bit more on the cap conversation or the labor negotiation conversation, by the way, I mentioned it a little earlier, but Chris Bassett was on the J.D. Bunkus podcast today. Great, great chat. So make sure you go check out that interview. We are going to talk a little bit more about the labor stuff with Ben Clemens of Fangraphs on the other side. We'll then talk some actual baseball as well, see what, you know, what the effect of the ABS system on the strike zone is so far. And then, of course, we will get you set for the rest of this Jays versus Orioles series that continues at 7:05 tonight, Blue Jay Central, at 6:30. Eric and BNS on the radio call with Shoali hosting. What was I going to say? Oh, yeah, Adam Macko is the opener for this one. We're going to take a break. Ben Clemens and John Fanta join us on the other side as Jays Talk Plus continues on the Sportsnet Radio Network.
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3: From the 660 News Radio Traffic Center, I'm Ian Busby. Not looking too bad overall, but we have a few areas where it is a bit of a slow go, heavy volume right now in the southwest on eastbound Glenmore Trail from Crowchild Trail through to 14th Street. That is a high collision zone, so watch out as you're heading through there. Then we have buildup on eastbound Glenmore Trail at Deerfoot Trail entering that construction zone. And we're seeing delays on McLeod Trail in both directions between Lake Fraser Gate and Shaughnessy Boulevard. Speeds are reduced through that area, and the left-hand lane is blocked off around Bannister Road for some bridge work. It is going to be down to a crawl getting through that. 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
1: All right, let's get to it here. Sportsnet Today on a Friday. Hope it's going well. Patrick Dumont, Peter Klein with you. How you doing, PK?
17: Doing well. It's Friday. Yes. It's gorgeous out still. It's
1: for one
17: no
1: more
17: complaints.
1: Day.
17: Yeah.
1: Check your phone, man. Yeah. Watch them rivers this weekend.
17: One day at a time. Just cut

0: paying that deal, man.
1: Yeah, going to get quite a bit of rain this weekend here in Alberta. It's going to be awesome. We need it, right? The old saying? Well, we need the rain. We do. Welcome to Sportsnet today. Got two outstanding producers as well. Taylor Dingman, Cameron Hughes.
2: Hello.
1: Hi.
2: Sometimes, like, there are days where City of Calgary just looks better in the rain. We don't get enough of it, in my opinion. Like, I'm a rain enjoyer. So when I open the weather app and I see 5-6 straight days of rain, I'm fired up.
0: Boy, as someone, now, you know I'm on top of the hill, but as someone who lives by the river, I disagree. but and also worked here when it was flood. Not that that one's going to be happening.
1: I don't think we're getting 2013.
0: No. I'm not so much the rain enjoyer, but give me a good thunderstorm.
1: Yeah, I will absolutely do that.
0: Yeah. Where I lived in Toronto, the place across from us had like a big lightning tower on top of the thing. So just like the humidity there, you get thunderstorms like crazy anyway.
1: Well,
0: but it was just like a light show right just across the way from me. So that was perfect.
1: Oh, that's awesome.
0: Yeah.
1: Well, but hopefully you're having a good Friday wherever you are. Of course, text in 960-960 if you want to get involved in the show. Got two pairs of Calvary tickets to give away to their next home game. I believe, no, they're next couple of home games from now. But you're going to go to a Cavalry game. I'll find out the exact date. You're going to go to a Cavalry game. Text line takeover to end the show. Ask a question. Get entered for your chance. Twins of Cavalry tickets. So a little fun giveaway to end off your work week. We'll have a couple guests join us. Of course, it is the South Center Volkswagen Soccer Show coming up at 2 o'clock. Tommy Whelan Jr., head coach of Cavalry FC, general manager as well, as they head out to Hamilton for their forever rival, taking on Forge FC this Sunday. So that's a massive one as a table top of the table clash. Also, we find out who are the I believe 23 or 26 that will be going to the World Cup for Canada, as that squad will be named this evening. We'll have a little talk about that with Tommy coming up at 2 o'clock. We were supposed to do this chat yesterday with Adnan Virk. Cam messed the whole thing up.
0: We started making fun of him.
1: He poured a Slurpee all over the board. It messed everything up. Sticky now.
2: Not my fault.
1: No. Crap software.
0: Yep.
1: Crap software, no backup. So we'll Adnan was kind enough to rejoin us today live at 1:30 to talk a little baseball. Jays 28-29 now, one game off the 500 mark. Adam Macko, welcome to the big leagues, bud. You're making your first start tonight. We talked about maybe Chad Dallas being an option. It's probably better to get Adam Macko in there. He's actually been around a little bit now, but good on Adam Macko, the Canadian via Slovakia, making his first big league start tonight against the Baltimore Orioles. Of course, 4:35, first pitch. We won't have that one for you right here on the radio, but because of a certain hockey game in the city of Raleigh, North Carolina, which we'll talk about in a second. But yeah, Jays looking for two in a row against the Baltimore Orioles, and that would extend it to a four in a row, I guess, overall, taking the back end of that Marlins series. So keep going, Jays, as Adam Macko gets the call tonight. But I did allude to that. There is a big hockey game in the state of North Carolina tonight. And with that and more, here is Cam Hughes.
3: Taking a look at what's going on in the world of sports. This is Headlines on Sportsnet today.
2: Yeah, Patty, like you alluded to, it's a big one tonight in the Eastern Conference Finals as the Montreal Canadiens look to keep their season alive in Game 5. And tonight, the Carolina Hurricanes are one win away from reaching the Stanley Cup Final for the first time in 20 years. And head coach Rod Brind'Amour says his group knows it's not going to be easy to get back into the final.
4: This group's pretty focused, and I think we understand that you guys are talking all that, but we understand how hard this is going to be. And win any night, let alone in the playoffs, you have to bring your best. So that's what we need to focus on.
2: The Hurricanes have more than doubled the shots on goal total compared to the Canadiens in the last three games this series. Hurricanes have 108 compared to the Habs, just 43 shots on goal. On the other side, the Canadiens face a mountain of a climb to make it back to their first Stanley Cup final since 2021. But the Canadiens have rallied from a 3-1 deficit before. In fact, they've done it three times in franchise history. 2021 in the first round against Toronto, the 2010 conference quarterfinals against the Capitals, and the 2004 quarterfinals against Boston. And Marty St. Louis has had his own share of 3-1 comebacks. He did it as a member of the Rangers when they battled back against the Penguins in 2011 and again in 2014. And as Cole Caufield spoke this morning, this Canadiens group is leaning into the experience brought by

0: head coach Marty St. Louis.
1: Has Marty shared any of his game, his 3-1 deficit stories with you guys in the last 24 hours?
2: We obviously know he's came back from that twice, and he just kind of explained how good the feeling is of how getting that done feels, and obviously we're excited for the challenge. You know, it's a lot of work ahead, but to have that belief, with our coach and everybody in the room, just to get a job done one thing at a time.
0: The only team to rally from a 3-1 deficit to advance to the Stanley Cup Finals was the New Jersey Devils back in the year 2000 when they came back against the Flyers. They would go on to capture the Cup that year over Dallas. Puck Drop from Lenovo Center in Raleighwood goes tonight at 6 o'clock. 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
3: Yeah, I know. It's going to be a tough task for the Canadiens to come back in this one. I know Martin St. Louis has talked about it. I personally have come back from this deficit. It's not impossible. I know there's guys in that room that have come back from this before if they were part of that 2021 team. But this does feel like it is a bit of a tall task right now. You got to... It's as simple as just getting the shots on net, and you got to find the right opportunities. Of course, you can't just shoot whatever the hell you want, because that's just going to go, it's not going to go your way, and you're just going to turn the puck over and it's going to be dangerous. But it just starts with that again. It's simple. Can they get the first goal? I think the Habs play better with the lead. If they can get a couple on the Hurricanes early on, Carolina's a different team when they have to come from behind. I don't think they have the guys that can will them. I shouldn't say that. They do have the guys that can will them back, but they don't. I don't know if they have that guy that can spark it up, and who knows what it could happen. We've seen heroes come out of anything. Nick Ehlers had a 2-goal game in this one. It could be anybody. So it's important for the Habs to just get off to a good start. Not worried about the goaltending. Jakub Dobish has, again, I think, been one of their best players in this series. I know they're down 3-1, but where would they probably been swept without him? Who knows where they're at here? And I know there was talk maybe, hey, can Brandon Gallagher get into this one? But it sounds like he's not going to go. Him, Ollie Kapanen, and Patrick Laine were all skating, which indicates that they'll be scratched. That's per Eric Engels. Arber Xhekaj might come in, so we'll see. Neither him or Jaden Struble were skating, but they got to break it. You can't win this game in the first 5-10 minutes, or really in the first period here. But it does feel like it is just a bit too much for the for the Habs tonight to come back. But again, stranger things can happen, and it's all about just if they can win this one, get it to Montreal, and maybe you can feel like you have a bit more hope in this series.
4: Yeah, you're not going to lineup change your way out of this, right? No. Like your team has to play better, and if you're on the Montreal side, that's probably what you're telling yourselves. It's like, this has not gone well, but we haven't played well. If we can play our best hockey, we did that in game one, and it went pretty well for us. Now, Carolina was on a rather historically long break, but still, like, when Montreal played their game, that is when they won. And obviously, the Carolina counter to that would be like, well, yeah, we haven't let you, though. And that has been a big part of it, is just how well the Hurricanes have played. But you're right. Like, Frederik Andersen is such a wild card in these games, but not when he's facing 15 shots. Mm-hmm. He is not that inconsistent.
3: Yeah, you got to make him make that mistake, and you're not giving them that opportunity. You're not giving yourself the opportunity to even get proper scoring chances in this one. So, Yeah,
4: not enough traffic in front of him, not enough things for him to deal with, and just not enough all over on the offensive side. And you're right, without Dobish.
3: 109 to 43 right now in the shots right now. So
4: honestly, that doesn't even feel like it feels worse than that. But without Dobish, maybe this series is over. They probably don't get out of the
3: that's in their
4: Bay
3: last
4: series.
3: Three wins. Like, take away game one, that's in their last three. It's 109 to 43.
4: Yeah, that's nuts. That's not enough and too much.
3: And Carolina's only outscoring them 10-4. Really, they had the best win there in the last game, the 4-0 win.
4: Yeah.
3: Other than that, it was 3-2, 3-2 overtime.
4: Yeah. So
3: the Habs been there.
4: That's what Montreal's telling themselves, right? Like, if we can just play our game, 20 shots, maybe we get this thing,
3: And maybe just the nerves are kind of beyond. You got nothing to lose anymore outside of, hey, your season's done if you lose tonight. That's about the only thing you can lose. So maybe the nerves kind of go away, being out of the Bell Center for one more. I don't know. I do hope this series can get extended, but if it does not, we have a Stanley Cup starting up on Tuesday.
4: Yeah, and going to be a grind of a Stanley Cup for sure.
3: Yeah, I was listening to the Fan Hockey Show this morning, and Matty Marchese brought this up. Been a while since you can go back and find a really healthy, two healthy teams getting into a Stanley Cup. And Montreal assume they could come back in this series, and they know, and they don't lose anybody over the next three. This might be one of the more healthier Stanley Cup finals going forward. And I know Mark Stone, he's always hurt, but that's just Mark Stone's game.
4: Yeah, he wouldn't feel comfortable if he was.
3: No.
4: If he was healthy.
3: You got to feel.
4: So. Yeah, exactly. Yeah, right? So, no, like this, you're right. Like, you go back to last year and...

0: like Draisaitl banged up the last couple of seasons. Yeah. Like guys on Florida, Matthew Tkachuk can't put his skates on or all those different things. And I'm sure there's a couple of those things that are happening now.
1: Sure, but
0: in terms of guys missing time or anything like that.
1: No big guys out of the line. No. Like Lozon, I mean, I guess is like kind of a fourth liner guy, but whatever. Like in Vegas, like nobody on Carolina is banged up, really. No. Nobody of note. So,
0: No, it's a big one tonight. And like selfishly, I'm hoping for Montreal to drag the series on a little bit to let these two teams give us a couple more entertaining games. But if it ends up that we're getting a Stanley Cup final on Tuesday, that's not the worst thing in the world either.
1: Yeah, puck drop from Lenovo Center, 6 o'clock right here on Sportsnet 960 The Fan following Flames Talk.
2: Moving on to the baseball, guys, just a little bit on the Toronto Blue Jays. They're in action today. They took down the Baltimore Orioles yesterday in game one of that series, 2-1. Game two tonight, the Canadian pitcher on the mound, 25-year-old Adam Macko, making his first career start after debuting in the majors for the Jays earlier this month.
1: Yeah, man, this is an awesome moment for Adam Macko, who looked really solid in his first couple outings there. I know he had a good outing there at Yankee Stadium in a pretty intense moment. And these are the games you got to win. You're closing. We just wanted to get to 500. Can you close the gap? I know the offense, it ain't helping a lot right now, but they are getting one hell of a performance out of this makeshift starting rotation. It'll be a good conversation coming up with Adnan about how this, again, it's a Frankenstein of how the Jays have, mishmashed their way. Or the year they started with, they could go seven deep.
0: Mm-hmm.
1: Now they got three guys they can rely on. Thank God for Patrick Corbin.
0: Yes. Yeah, right.
1: You're at the point where you're not taking him out.
0: No.
1: You're not taking it. After last night, after his, performance against the Pirates in his last start, he is a vital member. I trust him more than Scherzer in this spot.
0: Yep.
1: We don't know what Shane Bieber is going to be like when he eventually makes his way back. I know that's probably going to be the trade deadline, probably pick spot for the Jays, is try to find a another guy to go into this rotation. But right now, like it's whoever, Spencer Miles, he kind of fills in here. I know it's going to be a lot to ask. Hey, can Adam Macko can continue this up? Trevor Rogers going for the Orioles. I believe he's Tyler Rogers' brother, correct?
0: No. That's the Minnesota pitcher.
1: No, the other one. Yeah, that's correct. You're right.
0: Yeah. It might also be...
1: I don't know. But regardless, T. Rogers, Art, and another one, Louis Varland. I saw the stat, 112 innings pitched this year. He's allowed one earned run.
0: Yeah, he is just on another level, what he has been doing this year. And again, you wonder where the Jays would be without them, without him, right? Because a lot of those, he's needed to not give up a run in any of those situations.
1: The back half of that pen, if the Jays have a lead, good luck trying to score on these guys between how Hoffman's going right now and with what Tyler Rogers can do. Mm-hmm. And we know what Louis Varland's doing.
0: Yeah.
1: That is a formidable way to close out a game if the Jays can get to a lead in the 6th, 7th.
0: Yeah, it really is.
1: And that's a big part why they're 7-2 in their last 9 here.
0: Yeah, it's because they're not blowing teams out, right? Yeah. Like the offense, that's what happens with this, is that the offense doesn't put up a bunch of runs. So all of a sudden, Louis Varland's out there pitching an inning and 2/3 to try to shut things down. And Jeff Hoffman's doing those
1: things. I don't know if he's going to be available tonight. That's a lot of work he's been going off. Yeah. They haven't had an off day. They got to get to, Monday.
0: Monday
1: would be their next off day. But
0: yeah
1: 5:05, or sorry, it's a 5:05 first pitch, a little bit later on tonight. But we'll have that. We won't have that one for you. You can find that one on Sportsnet 1.
2: A little bit more from baseball, guys, as the Major League Baseball owners have proposed the long-expected salary cap to the MLB Players Association yesterday, a system the union has vowed never to accept, as the first time since 1994 a firm salary cap has been proposed. The last time that happened, there was a 7.5-month strike that followed, which forced the cancellation of the World Series for the first time in 90 years.
1: Sorry, Expos.
0: Yeah.
2: Sorry, Expos. That's a tough one. The proposed spending cap would be $245.3 million in 2027. Using some figures for luxury tax payrolls, that would include $20.1 million for benefits and the pre-arbitration bonus pool. That would also introduce a payroll floor of $171.2 million. The Blue Jays currently have the 5th highest payroll in baseball, which as proposed would be $63.1 million over the cap. The Dodgers, who have the highest payroll in baseball, would be about $170 million over the cap. 12 teams are currently under the proposed floor and would need to add to be compliant. That would be the Athletics, Milwaukee, Pittsburgh, Colorado, Minnesota, Washington, St. Louis, the White Sox, Tampa Bay, Cleveland, and Miami. Baseball's current 5-year deal, which was signed in March 2020.

0: 2022 expires on December 1st. While a lockout next winter is expected, talks are not likely to intensify until late February or March 2027.
1: Yeah, this whoever you want to blame, whether it's the penny pinchers or the Dodgers that, you know, or that forced this maybe on everybody, where with their crazy spending, their deferments, like $170 million, that's just awful. Obviously the Jays, $63.1 million, that's still a lot of money. That's two players essentially that you'd have to get rid of.
2: Oh, at least like two very good players.
1: Yeah. Exactly. And I know these, the 12 teams, and here's another note. Like, you look at the four of the bottom five there, Cardinals, White Sox, Guardians, and Rays, they all find themselves in contention right now. And they are four of the five bottom spending teams right now. Yeah. I believe four of the top five spending teams aren't even in a playoff spot right now.
2: Yeah.
1: Baseball, you can bitch and moan about the salary cap and the salaries in baseball all you want. It's becoming more and more apparent that you can have big names all you want, but it doesn't really matter in the case of 162 games.
2: Yeah.
1: These guys are held together with, you know, popsicle sticks and glue, it feels like, right, lately, with the way they're falling apart. I don't know why you want to invest all this team and not have it pay off. It works for the Dodgers. It's not working for anybody else.
2: No, right? Like, we were just talking about two of the most important Blue Jays right now are Adam Macko and Patrick Corbin, who are, I'm just trying to pull it up here really quick. Macko is making $500,000. Patrick Corbin is making $946,000. Mm. So, yeah, obviously it helps to get superstars. Sure. And that's where the Dodgers have obviously shined. But they also, like, Max Muncy came out of nowhere, right? Yeah. And Páez and Rojas and all those guys, like Kike Hernandez, mm-hmm, all of that, like they have been able to draft and develop very, very well. So yes, like there is obviously a discrepancy. And maybe if the Blue Jays weren't at the top of this, I would feel differently about it. But

0: number. But again, this is where we're going to go long into 2020. Yeah. I don't know long, but it does feel like we're going to be losing games. If we're playing baseball by June 1st, hopefully,
1: yeah,
0: maybe.
1: Which is so dumb. Like, you have so much momentum coming off. Right? And not just because it was the Blue Jays. Like, it was objectively a very entertaining playoff last year. And they have the deal with Peacock and NBC now for Sunday Night Baseball. And Netflix with the Home Run Derby and opening day and some of those things. Like, baseball finally, for the first time in a while, has some momentum. And it's going to
0: rule changes helped it, saved it.
1: 100%. Yeah. The pitch clock and all of that has really, really helped.
0: Yeah, so hopefully they figure some stuff out. We'll talk about that a little bit more with Adnan Virk coming up at 1:30.
2: Last thing I'll say on this one, guys. The Dodgers' total cap spend last year was 7 times the payroll of the Marlins and more than the payrolls of the bottom 6 teams combined.
0: See, when you're outspending other teams, that's where you got problems. Mm-hmm. And that's on those other owners to maybe pony up a little bit more. But
1: yeah,
0: again, their markets, small markets. Again, Milwaukee, what's the revenue pull in Milwaukee like? What's the revenue pull in Pittsburgh? You know, New York can benefit, LA can benefit, Toronto can benefit. Like, big cities will always benefit from this stuff. Like, St. Louis used to pull with a lot of the Budweiser stuff. They used to be one of the top spending teams in baseball, being so small market. Look, they're bottom spending team, and their fans were not happy. They're playing better this year, and whether it's sustainable is another thing. But there's another organization that's really closed the purse strings there. So.
1: Yeah, they have. Now, that part of that is like they've gone through a rebuild now. Yeah. Like they were really good for a while and didn't get a chance to kind of recoup a lot of those prospects and stuff like that. But yeah, like them being down there, it's the teams like the Brewers who go to the playoffs, get that playoff revenue, and then trade Peralta to the Mets.
0: But or they did a good thing with like Jackson Chourios. Mm-hmm. Before he really plays anything, you sign him long term.
1: Yeah.
0: Seattle did it with their second baseman, Cole Emerson.
1: Yes.
0: They paid him, and he has yet to play a game.
1: Yeah.
0: You extend these guys. Pittsburgh did it with the shortstop. So I see why they're doing it. You extend them. So, hey, we got him under long term, but we're not going to pay you. You may be able to make some more money. We'll see what the baseball landscape is like when these contracts are up. But it's going to be crazy.
1: Yeah.
2: Moving on to some of the local action, guys. Starting off with the Calgary Stampeders. They're heading up Highway 2 for a meeting with their division rivals after taking down the Rough Riders 2015 in their first preseason contest. Calgary meeting the Edmonton Elks at Clark Stadium tonight. 7 o'clock kickoff for their final preseason game before the final cuts are made on the weekend. This will be Calgary's first game at Clark Stadium since July 13th, 1978, which was 6 weeks before the site's last CFL game. Yeah. Back in 2015, Stamps bested the Elks in 2 out of their 3 outings, handing Edmonton a 28-7 loss at McMahon in the Labor Day Classic and defeating them again in Week 21 with a 20-10 victory at Commonwealth. Red and White will return to McMahon to kick off their opener on June 5th at 7 o'clock, taking on the Winnipeg Blue Bombers.
0: Yeah, that one tonight, 7 o'clock. I believe you have to watch it on CFL Plus, if I'm not mistaken. Sign up. You watch it online on the CFL website. But yeah, the reason they are playing at Clark is because grass has been laid at Commonwealth Stadium.
1: Yeah.
0: For Canada and Uzbekistan on Monday. Can't have the CFL players play on that. And who's going to maintain the grass price up there, right? So that's why they're playing at Clark. Stamps looking to go 2-0 in the preseason and stay healthy. I can't anticipate a lot of the starters playing tonight.
1: No.
0: I did have a depth chart here as I stammer. Oh, there it is. Depth chart open. Quarterback. We got Love. Jordan. Or not Jordan Love.
1: That'd be big news.
0: That'd be pretty dope. Yeah. That'd be pretty dope. Jordan Love. They got... it is a J Love. I believe it is a J Love. No big starters. I mean, Dedrick Mills looks like he's going to start. So that's a starter of note.
1: Josh Love.
0: That is right. I knew it was a J. I knew it was a J. It looks like there's no big stars. DeAndre Demery is going to be starting left tackles. So there's one. Cool. But Mills looks like there's only two starters that I can. Everybody else is kind of just, I've never heard of these guys. So, yeah, it looks like it's going to be a pretty backup late lineup, guys trying to fight for jobs. But that goes at 7 o'clock tonight.
2: Checking in, guys, with the Calgary Surge. Year 4 for the Surge is well underway as they finally made their season debut at Winsport last night to take on the undefeated Scarborough Shooting Stars as Calgary looks for their first win on the season. Calgary ends the first quarter with a 13-point lead, but Scarborough battles back to equalize this one at halftime. Tight contest the rest of the way, and after target score was set, Shooting Stars nailed back-to-back threes to take this one 106-104. Surge dropped to 0-4 on the season as they continue to look for their first win. They're in action again on Sunday at home as they host the Edmonton Stingers. Tickets available at

0: calgaryresearch.ca/tickets.
1: They're hosting them in Red Deer.
0: Oh.
1: Yes. They're going to be up in Red Deer for that game. That's a little Battle of Alberta against the Edmonton Stingers. They did that last year. So that'll be on Sunday. Hopefully they get a win here. Get off the schneid. That'll be nice. And of course, another one. Your Okotoks Dogs here, PK.
2: Yes.
1: They get underway tonight. Big win last night, 8-4. It's going to be the last, I don't know, like maybe they home tomorrow?
2: Yes. Yeah. Okay. Home tomorrow and Sunday, all weekend.
1: Sunday might be a tough one with the rain, but hopefully you get out there Friday. Well, I don't know. Like I said, 7 tickets was available yesterday. The rest were on the burn, but it's going to be a packed house.
2: Yeah, it's going to be a lot of fun. It's the home opener. The Dogs spoiled Sylvan Lakes home opener last night, 8-5. So the Gulls looking to return the favor, but they always do it big for opening day at Siemens Stadium. If you can't make it down there, again, I'm in a weird spot because I'm like, preferably, don't watch me, but if you can't get tickets to the game, then by all means, check me out on Flow College with the call of the game.
1: Hell yeah. And another big one is Canada. We'll name their squad for the 2026 FIFA World Cup tonight. Expectation, Alphonso Davies will be on the team, of course. Whether he plays the opening game against Bosnia and Herzegovina, we will see. I know he is not going to play in those friendlies against Uzbekistan and Ireland next week, but expect him on there. Hopefully promise David makes it, but Moise Bombito is another one to watch. So we'll talk about that with Tommy Wheeldon Jr. coming up at 2 o'clock with the South Center Volkswagen Soccer Show. Thank you very much, Cam.
0: Thank you, guys.
1: Around the corner, Adnan Virk, brought to you by Power Play. We missed him yesterday. We'll talk with him today. That's coming up next. Sportsnet Today on Sportsnet 960 The Fan.
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4: From the 660 News Radio Traffic Center, I'm Ian Busby. Not looking too bad overall, but we have a few areas where it is a bit of a slow go. Heavy volume right now in the southwest on eastbound Glenmore Trail from Crowchild Trail through to 14th Street. That is a high collision zone, so watch out as you're heading through there. Then we have buildup on eastbound Glenmore Trail at Deerfoot Trail entering that construction zone. And we're seeing delays on McLeod Trail in both directions between Lake Fraser Gate and Shaughnessy Boulevard. Speeds are reduced through that area, and the left-hand lane is blocked off around Bannister Road for some bridge work. It is going to be down to a crawl getting through that. Let's take turns watering our lawns and landscapes to protect Calgary's water supply. Find your days and times at calgary.ca/when to water.
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12: The Toronto Blue Jays made their way to Baltimore, Maryland last night to open up a four-game set with the Orioles. Patrick Corbin would get the ball for the Jays, and he was good yet again as he went five innings, only one earned, and four Ks before turning it over to the bullpen. The Jays' offense would do just enough to back their starter as Andrés Giménez got things going in the third.
13: Up and over the wall, a solo shot for Andrés Giménez.
12: Agent Zero with his sixth long ball of the season to start the scoring in this one. Yohendrick Piniago would come up big again in the bottom of the eighth to give the Jays a one-run lead, and that's all they would need as Louis Varland came in to get the four-out save and improve his season ERA to .31 as the Jays took this one 2-1. The Jays are back in action tonight in Game 2 of their series against the Orioles, and guess what? You can catch tonight's game right here on Sportsnet 960 The Fan at 5 p.m. Mountain Time. I'm Connor Gronstall, and that was your Jays Report, brought to you by The Heating Ninja.
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1: No Connor Gronsdahl. 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We have games number 5 between the Montreal Canadiens and the Carolina Hurricanes at 6 o'clock following Flames Talk. The Flames, the Jays can be heard

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1: Apparently this is really hard for anybody to
0: get on our schedule today. It's Friday. Welcome back. 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Van Patrick DeMott, Peter Klein with you. We tried to do this yesterday. It was a great chat. We had a whole thing about Tom Selleck and Cam Hughes not knowing who he was. Actually, we're going to say that right now. We go down the Atlas Pizza Sports Bar guest hotline, brought to you by Power Play. 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Thank you so much for joining us today, Adnan. I know we had a great chat yesterday. And like I alluded to, like Cam, Tom Selleck was watching the Tigers and Angels yesterday. In the booth, and Cam is like, I don't know who Tom Selleck is.
2: Yeah, Patrick, now we're going to have to try to recreate what was just magical radio yesterday. I mean, this is the danger of taping it, right? You go, can we just do it live? Yeah. Oh, we'll try taping it. And go, oh, God, it's not going to work out again. But yes, the crux of the conversation, which no one will ever hear, except for the four of us, was the fact that Cam did not know who Tom Selleck was. Magnum P.I., absolute 80s legend, one of the great dusters of all time, a man who proudly had a hairy chest, always wore a Tigers hat, legit Tigers fan, and now has had really a second win with Blue Bloods. I think Blue Bloods has been on air for like 14 years. It's crazy. One of the longest running shows. I don't watch it, but clearly it's successful enough, and I hope Cam gets around to watching at least one episode of Magnum P.I.
3: It's on my weekend watch list, Adnan. Magnum P.I. all weekend.
0: Yeah, exactly. I hope so. But you know, Blue Bloods, it did have a 14-season run. It's no longer on the air, but it was in, you know what this means. It was in the Friday night death slot.
2: Yeah, that's a great point. You know, years ago, when I worked at ESPN, they talk about the days of when people were watching stuff. And I used to always say the weekends are kind of underappreciated in sports. Like, meaning when you first grow up, you think, well, I'm going to work Monday to Friday. You go, no, if you work in sports, you want to work the weekends. That's when people are watching. And the worst night, you're right, is Friday night, Patty. That's when people go out because they work Monday to Friday traditionally. And Friday night, you go out. I always think of the Goodfellas line, Saturday was for the wives or Fridays were for the girlfriend. I wouldn't go to that extent in this case. But point is, Friday nights, people go out. So television is a real, it's an enormous challenge if you have a show on Friday night. Maybe sports is different, right? Oh, there's a big, whatever, a baseball game, college football game, NBA, whatever it might be. But like conventional dramas and sitcoms, Friday is absolutely the death squad. So maybe that's why Blue Bloods had such consistency. They were doing so much better than a living corpse.
0: Yeah, it was doing good. It was doing all right. I had a 14-year run. But let's talk a little sports. And the Toronto Blue Jays will play on this Friday night. They had the opener of this series with the Baltimore Orioles yesterday, 2-1. Win, another solid performance from Patrick Corbin, and we talked about it before the season. Hey, this Jays rotation, it's going to be the dime. It's going to be the greatest thing. They go seven deep, and now they can barely go two, three deep. Thank God for Patrick Corbin. We'll see Adam Macko tonight, but 7-2 in their last nine games, and they're one of the best rotations going around baseball.
2: Yeah, it's been a remarkable story, Patty, just how good they have been, and especially recently, and especially with the loss of Dylan Cease. Like, Cease has been as advertised. He's among the favorites to win the Cy Young, and we always know about him. He'll give you a ton of strikeouts and a lot of innings, very durable. So it's pretty shocking and very worrisome in one game. Both Cease and Vlad Jr. go out, two guys who are always dependable and always healthy and very durable. So thank God with Cease. All right, just a hamstring strain, nothing serious, 15-day IL, more precaution than anything. Gossman's Gossman, he's going to be terrific. And obviously, Trea Savinson's coming back has been wonderful. But beset by injuries, Barrios, Scherzer, obviously Trey Eric Lauer, who was, publicly complaining about his role. Who is going to step up? And I would not have thought the answer was Patrick Corbin. Patrick Corbin was really good for the Nationals for a time, signed a six-year contract, which quickly became one of the worst contracts in baseball. 6 years for 140. Patrick Corbin, ERA over 5. But there was one thing he always did. He took the ball every fifth inning, and he was very consistent in making his starts. Does not get hurt. Pitched for the Rangers, was good on that staff. And so when the Jays are beset with these injuries, who are you going to turn to? But a one-year, $1 million contract for Patrick freaking Corbin. And somehow, some way, the guy has stepped up. I give him all the credit in the world. This was one of those low-risk, high-rewards. I can't even imagine where the Blue Jays would be without Patrick Corbin. Think about that. I mean, that's just it. He's got 3.65 ERA right now, Patrick. That is not an aberration at the number of starts he's thrown. And really the key to this Jays resurgence, winning 3 straight, 7 of 10, it has been the pitching staff, and specifically the fact they're not allowing runs. So run prevention has been a big part of it, and congrats to them.

0: And now we've kind of talked about this before, but I do kind of want to shine a light on the job that Pete Walker continues to do. When you look at his time with the Jays, going back to Robbie Ray getting a Cy Young, and now with this team, like Dylan Cease before his injury was having one of the best starts to his career and probably on track to get Cy Young votes. Kevin Gausman, just a quick look at Fangraphs WAR, which doesn't tell you everything, but three of his four best seasons are with the Blue Jays, and now getting the most out of Patrick Corbin. Adam Macko comes up from the minors. He starts to thrive. Louis Varland right now, his ERA is basically 0 point his age, which is just insane. I feel like with all the turnover that the Jays have had to do and all the piecing together they've had to do, Pete Walker deserves a lot of credit for this team not being well under where they should be right now.
1: No question about it, Peter. It's funny. I kind of equate pitching coaches and hitting coaches to like referees and linesmen, meaning in hockey, I knew them all growing up. Like, I knew Andy Van Helman, I knew Don Kaharski, I knew Bill McCreary. Now, if you ask me, NHL referees, for some reason, I have no idea who the referees' lines are. Maybe that's just a function of age. I'm not sure what it is. And similarly, as kids, I would know who the hitting coaches are, pitching coaches are. They just kind of had that notoriety. Mel Stottlemyre with the Yankees, of course, all those years were so great. Now, there's only a couple of guys that stand out. Brent Strom, who's been a well-regarded pitching coach for years. He had real success with Houston. Justin Verlander helped them lock Gerrit Cole. Carl Willis has been a great pitching coach for years at Cleveland. Everyone kind of knows he's this crusty guy, old school, but Cleveland always has a good pitching staff. And then there's Pete Walker. And you're right, he's on a handful of guys you actually name and go, oh yeah, he's like an elite pitching coach. I'm like, what do you mean? I'm like, well, every year the Jays have really good pitching. And I'm with you. It's one thing to have the horses perform well, the old Joe Torre adage. But I think if you can unlock something in a guy with potential, that really is the most impressive thing to me. And you forget about with Gausman, he came up with the Orioles and highly touted but then struggled. But then San Francisco got unlocked, looked really good, and the Jays have reaped the rewards. But Walker specifically, you're right, with Robbie Ray. If anyone says, what is something that Pete Walker did? I'm like, he turned Robbie Ray into a guy who had good stuff with a ton of walks into a Cy Young Award winner. Now, he hasn't been that guy since, but he's still a really good pitcher, still got paid a ton of money, and Pete Walker deserves a lion's share of credit for that. And I think sometimes when you look at a signing, you say to yourself, well, that's intriguing, and especially the Pete Walker impact. That's why so many people were excited about the Cody Ponce. Because you say, you know what? This guy didn't work out before. He was great in the KBO, and the combination of working with Pete Walker, he could become an elite starter. I can't say how many Blue Jays people were excited about him, Ponce plus Walker. Now, unfortunately, he's been hurt. But that's a credit to Pete and the job he's done and bringing the best of these guys. And I'm glad you mentioned Louis Varland, 0.30 ERA. Ed Ennis, who hosts the morning show in Toronto on The Fan, he said to me, you've got to do a story on this guy on MLB Network. No one's talking about how good he's been. I said, all right, you're right. When you look at the numbers, those are eye-popping, the job that Louis Varland has done.
0: And behind him in the bullpen, kind of setting things up now in a role reversal, is Jeff Hoffman, who obviously last season didn't end the way that we would have wanted it to. But now he hasn't given up a run in his last six outings and is starting to look a little more comfortable in maybe a setup role here for Toronto. All of a sudden, looks like the bullpen might be a bit of a strength for this team, hey?
1: No question. I think with regards to Hoffman, everyone has said he has handled the situation so well. It doesn't matter how much criticism he may have faced. John Schneider had his back publicly, and I believe so privately. And eventually, the situation becomes untenable. It's been way too many mistakes that he's made. And I thought from the beginning of last offseason, they needed to address this issue. I was genuinely surprised that Jeff Hoffman began the season as the closer. But it's one thing to make a mistake. It's another thing to correct that mistake. So credit to the Blue Jays, because you know what? This is not working. We're not going to get rid of this guy. We believe in him, but for now, we're making a change. And Louis Varland has stepped up and been outstanding as a closer. But full credit to Jeff Hoffman. Okay, I take my role. It's not like he went from being the closer to being mop-up duty, and you can pitch when the Jays are winning by four or down by six. As you said, a setup guy still a very valuable, very important role, and he still throws smoke. So I think credit to the Blue Jays and Schneider and company, and more importantly, credit to Hoffman, who could have sulked and pouted. Think how many high-paid closers you know that wouldn't accept that role. Jeff Hoffman is not one of them, and that's good news for the Blue Jays.
0: One of the things that we talked about in the, just like you said, just phenomenal conversation, probably award-winning one that won't see the light of day now, was where the Baltimore Orioles are at. And big winners of the offseason, we all kind of thought the offense was going to be dominant. And the offense has been okay, and the pitching has been abysmal. How concerning is this slow start for the Orioles? Is this something they can work through, or is this maybe another kind of lost season for a Baltimore

0: team that, like we talked about yesterday, had so much promise just a couple of years ago.
1: Yeah, and this to me is such a cautionary tale, Peter. When you look at these stories, you say, look at this great young core. They're going to be great for years to come. And I always think to the caveat, not necessarily. And the one I always think of is the Chicago Cubs. Because, of course, the Cubs, when they won that World Series, it wasn't like how many. It wasn't going to be when's the next one, but how many, right? It was like, oh, my God.
0: Mm-hmm.
1: You thought as they were building that core, hey, they'll take them a couple years and they'll get it. 2016 felt a couple years ahead of schedule. The Cubs were more destined to be a World Series team by 2018. Instead, they end the 108-year hex. But then guess what happens? Schwarber ends up leaving town. Bregman ends up leaving. You know, Chris Bryant ends up leaving, signed with the Rockies, has never recovered after injuries and just general ineffectiveness. And they're pitching, which wasn't even that great that season, quickly fell off. John Lester, Jake Arrieta were the stars in terms of that staff. So the point being, just because you have a collection of really cool position players doesn't mean you're going to be a contender for years to come. You've got to be able to pitch. And then I think of the Blue Jays, and the Blue Jays kind of felt like the Chicago Cubs of the American League. All this great young talent, all this promise and potential, everyone's saying, oh, they're going to be good. They're going to be good. They're going to be great. And it wasn't just, it was all the, you know, the sons of Hall of Famers. It's Vlad, and it's Kevin Biggio, and it's Bobichette, and all the rest of it. And what happened? They couldn't win a playoff game. Like, forget about going deep, but they don't win a game. And then, thankfully, last year happened, and they're able to erase that label as one of the great would-bes. That is the problem with the Baltimore Orioles. When you're bad for so many years and you draft well, you think, okay, well, we've got these high draft picks. They're all going to coalesce, and we're going to be stars. And Mike Elias, who runs the Orioles, was being widely praised for all the talent he accumulated, except for one thing, as you pointed out, he forgot that pitching is a big part of it. And the other part of it is this. The position players haven't necessarily panned out. Jackson Holliday was the number one prospect in baseball. What's happened to him? He's okay. Like, he gets a little hurt, then he plays a little bit, but he's been very ineffective. Pretty much bottom line. Gunnar Henderson's the one guy I thought was can't miss. He was hitting .197 as of 2 weeks ago. Now, because of a hot stretch, is hitting .227, but it's been a big disappointment. Adley Rutschman, you thought, oh, my God, he's going to be an all-star catcher for 10 years. Instead, he became like Matt Wieters. Remember Matt Wieters, the Orioles? Good player.
0: Mm-hmm.
1: He thought he'd be a stud for years. No. Then just play declines. He falls off. Next thing you know, he's a backup catcher. Next thing you know, you're out of the game. Now, Rutschman has bounced back this season, been better. But you're right. In the offseason, I thought, Alonso, great signing. Hasn't been great. Taylor Ward, ton of home runs. Haven't heard from him. And pitching-wise, they got Rodgers and the Marlins in that Connor Norby trade. And Rodgers was lights out last season. This year's been a different story. He has really struggled. ERA north of 7 in the month of May. And he's supposed to be your ace. Kyle Bradish, again, coming up injury, up and down. They haven't been able to figure things out with the pitching staff. And even Chris Bassett yesterday, we know him obviously from the Blue Jays, did a nice job yesterday. But Chris Bassett's a number three. Like, he's not going to be the ace of your staff. So I think Baltimore currently is 5 games under .500. It's never going to be easy in a very tough division. You're behind the Yankees, Jays, and Rays, and you're marginally better than the Red Sox. So I wouldn't say the window is closed, but I don't even know if it fully got open, even with the fact they drafted all those highly touted young stars.
2: We're chatting with Adnan Virk, host of Sunday Stretch, host over the MLB Network, NHL Network, and, of course, the NHL Unscripted podcast. One more baseball question from me. Out in Seattle, it's a situation that, you know, I know it's not getting talked about a ton because, you know, baseball is a very regional game. But the situation between with Luis Castillo and Bryce Miller and the whole piggybacking in the rotation, both don't seem very happy with Dan Wilson over the whole thing. But here we are, the Mariners playing some of their better ball right now. But what are your take on the whole Castillo-Miller piggyback situation?
1: Yeah, you know, it's never ideal. It's one of those situations where you say, if you have 6 starters and you have too many, right? It's like in hockey. If you have 3 goalies and you have no goalie. Like, ultimately, pick who your guy is, because ultimately, it's too hard to keep everybody happy. Now, you kind of felt it coming because the Mariners' starting pitching 2 years ago was the best in baseball. Now, last year, surprisingly, their numbers actually dipped a little bit. And there were some injuries, et cetera. But, like, ultimately, you look at that staff and you go, all right, there's, like, stud after stud. Hogan Gilbert might be the best of the bunch. George Kirby, excellent. Brian Wu, stud. Those three I feel great about. Miller, they like a lot. Okay. And after that, you get this Luis Castillo situation. And Castillo hasn't been as strong, and he's the older guy, even though he's still getting paid quite a bit. So how do you manage that? How do you manifest that? So this whole piggybacking starters, again, you're trying to appease both, and you annoy both. Right? To me, you make a decision and say, one guy's the starter, the other guy's in the bullpen, and that's it. If you don't like it, let's figure this thing out and try to keep it quiet. Like, if Luis Castillo, if you told him you're going to the bullpen, I'm not doing that. You go, okay, we're going to work on a trade for you. We'll figure this out. But for now, can you just, you know, be a good soldier and figure this out?

0: lights out. Okay, sure, he'd be willing to do that. But, to me, that's a challenge doing it. Having said it, bottom line is this. Mariners have won three straight. That's an atrocious division.
1: Yep.
0: If they win tonight, they'll be back to 500 for the first time since they entered May with a 16-16 record. So all along, the Mariners should be the team to beat in that division. And they enter tonight, again, a sub-500 team atop the AL West. And I've always said, like, one of the most annoying things to me in life is when a team wins the division sub-500. You should not be able to make the playoffs. Chargers win the West 7-9. No. The pre-17 game season, I don't believe in it. So I'm greatly annoyed when someone says to me, June 1st, 2 months in, and you have a sub-500 team potentially leading the division. So I hope the Mariners catch fire and start winning some games, because to me that's just a bad look. If you can lose more games than win games and still somehow win a division.
1: All of this is kind of under the cloud of the CBA negotiations, and we kind of got our first round of proposals from the Players Association and from the league. The Players Association, in nowhere did their proposal have the word salary followed by cap, which was a problem for the owners, who absolutely threw one in there. We're through one round of it. Do you feel any which way, like which one did you prefer to the other, and did this give you more or less confidence that we'll have baseball all in time next season, or are you starting to prep some CFL stuff so we'll have something to talk about this time next year?
2: It's coming to the zone. Are you going to work at the zone? The zone needs guys.
0: It's so funny. Somebody actually sent me that story, Patty, saying the fact that the CFL is coming to the zone. I worked at the zone 2019 to 2022.
2: Yeah.
0: I'm back. I can come back and do it. So I may need to brush on my resume. I think it's going to be an uncomfortable situation. I feel great about my job for the next 6 months, and we're going to have a fantastic season and a great postseason. After that, buckle up, because both sides are going to dig in deep. And I think once they see salary cap, they go, oh, God. Like, the players have always made it clear that's an absolute non-starter. It might exist in every other sport, but the union, rightly or wrongly, it feels like, at least publicly and privately, will never accept a cap. So there's nothing wrong with making that a first offer. As we all know, that's the whole point of negotiating. You start on one end, you come meet towards the middle. I find it tough to fathom a situation in which the players accept a cap and we wouldn't lose games. Like, if the players, if Rob Manfred ultimately tells Bruce Meyer, hey, we can work on all these other things, but no matter what, we need some framework of a cap, and Bruce Meyer's going to say, we're not starting the season on time. Like, that, I'm pretty confident that would happen. So I think Rob says, you know what, let me just start with what I want, which is a cap, and then we'll see what we can do. And maybe rather than an actual cap, you can get a floor. Like, I do think a floor would help. I do think if, you know, you told teams, hey, you have to spend $150 million. You can't be the Pirates, the Marlins, those other teams that just, you know, they're really thriving off of revenue sharing and not really spending the money and taking advantage of the fact that Dodgers spend $400 million in the Mets and the rest of it. So the big thing to me is, what is the deadline when money is involved? And the most important thing someone told me about labor negotiations is that players don't get paid until the season starts. And I said, okay, so we can pretty much say the 3 be a lockout, 95%, 99%, whatever number you want to say. All right, December 1st. Why? Because there's no money at stake. So they go, okay, well, no big deal. No one's doing much December anyways. It should be free agency, but is it the worst thing in the world? No. So December goes, January goes. Now, February gets a bit dicey. It's mid-February, is normally spring training. Guys want to show up to work? Okay, fine. But it really doesn't start to hit until March 1st, until a player looks in his bank account and goes, all right, I'm expecting this kind of money. I've got a relationship. I've got two houses. I've got a couple cars. Hey, I don't want to miss a mortgage payment. I don't want to miss a car payment. Can we start to get this thing done? And then pressure starts to mount. And similarly, from the owner's side, you don't want to start to lose revenue from the gate. I'm expecting 40,000 fans showing up. Hey, I want that money. I want my TV partners in Fox and TBS, you know, spending the money that they give for these games to air. So the bad news is, we're going to have to keep seeing these headlines for a while. The good news is, I do think when money comes into play and push comes to shove, that's when these sides will get something done. Maybe I'm overly optimistic, but I'm telling you right now, I think a better than a 50% chance they get a deal done and we don't lose games. Again, 90% chance is a lockout, but I think that ultimately it's what happened last time. 99-day lockout. When did it get done? In the middle of March. What happened? Did we play all 162? You bet we did, and we got a 5-year deal. I'm hoping the same thing happens this time around, because ultimately, the sport is in great shape. We know this. Look at the success that baseball has had. Revenue is up. Attendance is up 3 straight years. You've got huge markets in Japan and Canada after last year's World Series. Hopefully these guys realize you don't want to screw this up.
2: And then we'll get you out on this. Do the Montreal Canadiens extend this series and get it back to Bell Center, or do the Carolina Hurricanes move on to a Stanley Cup final?

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1: The two most important words for me, Patty, no overtime. I'm doing post-game tonight with Thomas Hickey and Bruce Boudreau on NHL Network. No. So I'm going to be getting to work around. I'll be getting to work just in time to watch the game. What a great job. You get to go to work and watch hockey with Thomas Hickey and Bruce Boudreau. Nice. And we're going to go on air and talk about the game for an hour. It's a great, great gig, unless it's triple overtime. So to be honest with you, I think I want Montreal to win in regulation. Because if the Canes win, that's more work for me. You guys know what it's like when the series wraps up. Now you got to get the Canadians post-mortem. Already seen Louis going to speak for 20 minutes. Maybe he's not going to come out for a while. You got to do the whole Canes moving forward. A quick preview of Stanley Cup final. So let's really, quite honestly, selfishly, I want the Habs to win and no overtime. But deep in my heart, I think the Hurricanes win. The shot disparity has been so glaring, as you guys know. And they're so relentless on the puck. I mean, it is crazy how Montreal feels like they don't have any room to breathe. They don't really handle the puck well because Carolina is on them so much. So the best news for the Habs is 7-3 on the road, 2-6 at home. I'm still shocked they lost four straight games at home this postseason. The best place to watch a hockey game, and they've gagged four straight times. Hopefully Marty can ride the troops, they win. But deep in my heart, I think the Canes win tonight.
0: Yeah, we shall see. It's going to be a fun one. Have a good one tonight, and we'll talk again next week, buddy.
1: Always fun, boys. I'm going to be honest, yesterday was a little bit better. We had a lot of good stories from Peter's dad coaching baseball. Developmental league. There was a lot of good stuff yesterday. We'll get into it next time.
0: We'll get into it, buddy. All the best, man. Take care.
1: Thanks, fellas. Take care.
0: There you go. Adnan Virk, Sunday Stretch host, MLB, NHL Network, and, of course, the NHL Unscripted Podcast. 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Around the corner, Tommy Wilden Jr., head coach, general manager of Calvary FC, will join us. Calvary, get ready to take on Forge this Sunday out in Hamilton. We'll get his thoughts on that. And Canada will unveil their 26-man roster tonight for the 2026 World Cup. 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
3: From the 660 News Radio Traffic Center, I'm Ian Busby, dealing with an incident in the southeast. This is on eastbound Stony Trail approaching Cranston Boulevard, right around the bridge over the Bow River. It's going to be a bit of a slow go getting through there. We have construction delays on McLeod Trail, both directions between Lake Fraser Gate and Bannister Road. Median work taking place with the left-hand lane blocked off at Bannister Road. It's going to be a slow go getting through there. Heavy volume in the southeast, southbound Deerfoot Trail from the Caffaro Bridge down to Glenmore Trail, and on eastbound Glenmore Trail at Deerfoot Trail, entering that construction zone, and volume on eastbound Glenmore Trail from Crowchild Trail through to 14th Street. It's a slow go getting through that. Jumpstart is building soccer pitches across Canada so more kids have places to play. Learn more at jumpstart.canadiantire.ca.
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2: 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Patrick Dumont, Peter Klein with you. Text line open to you, 960-960. We're going to use that in our next segment with the text line takeover, where two pairs of Calgary FC tickets are up for grab for the June 6th tilt against HFX Wanderers. It's now time for the South Center Volkswagen Soccer Show with the head coach and general manager of those Cavalry FC, Tommy Wheeldon Jr. Tommy, thank you so much for joining us this afternoon. Beautiful day in our city. I know you're leaving us head out to Hamilton, but how you doing?
3: That's it. I mean, we get the nice weather and I leave the city. We get the... that seems to be norm. So if people could start doing their weather schedule by our travel schedule, you'd nail a good day in Calgary.
2: Yeah, I know, but you're getting out right at the right time. We're getting a ton of rain this weekend, which is good. Oh, but yeah, so you're getting out at the right time. But yeah, let's go back. We're coming off a 3-0 victory over Pacific FC. A bit of a slower start. I think both teams were pretty even there in that first half. But second half, the captain, Sergio Camargo, pounces on a mistake from the Pacific keeper. And from there, the floodgates kind of open up. 3-0 when it's all said and done. Just kind of take us back to Sunday and what you saw.
3: Well, fortunately, I saw you in the crowd with your clothes on.
2: Yes.
3: We talked last week about you doing the streak.
2: You didn't get to five. You didn't get to five.
3: We didn't get to five. So I said to Laz, let's taper it down because we run the risk here. No, jokes aside, we knew with Pacific, they're coming in. We've already played them twice in our first seven games, one in the league, one in the cup. It's always tough to play them a third time, no matter where you are in the table, because you start to understand each other, you start to cancel it. Add to the fact they've now got rid of their manager in James Merriman, brought in an interim, you know, who actually worked with us in 2022 as one of our internal analysts. So that just adds that extra spice. So we talked about that, of just be patient, you know, they're going to break at some point. So what we've been very good at that this year is moving teams, picking them apart, and then having a plan B to change it. And so Moussi came into the game when he did. Harry Payton came into the game when they did. Because I don't think many teams can live with us over a full 90 minutes. They may be able to match us for 45, and lo and behold, an opportunity presented itself. We took it, and instead of kind of resting on our laurels, we went again. It was just that, you know, we smashed the barn doors open, right, and had a right go at them, and that was it. And I think Toby's goal in the finish was exactly what we've been working on through the week, where we score one, we'll get many.
2: Sergio Camargo, obviously, he's got the captain's armband on now. It's a big spot for any player, and he was coming off, you know, his best season ever in this league, and he's an OG from day one with you. You know, talk about, you know, becoming the captain here, and maybe how his play is as he got his first goal there back on Sunday.
3: Yeah, sometimes, because when you become a leader, you have to do a lot of selfless things. And I think that's what we were noticing in his game. You're doing a lot of selfless things, work, running into space, you know, pressing after loss, you know, these things that maybe not show up on the scorecard or the data points, but we were recognizing it, the way he approaches training, the way he's driving his teammates around him. And I'm like, you need to take some more risks, right? And I think what I reminded him of last year, he actually missed quite a few close chances that he was like, oh my goodness, but he ended up scoring more, and the reason being he was in the right area. So I said, look, you've got to start running more central, run more towards a goal. Like, that's the biggest thing. We don't need you to create the space for Toby to cut in, or Moussi, or Kanija, or Gote. We need you to make those runs towards a goal. And I think he said it after he scored, he said that's all he did, was he saw Levi Lang do it, as simple as it was the week before, where he just put the pressure on the keeper, forced him into an error, and then picked his pocket. And that was good for him, because, you know, talking to even Big Toby, we're talking about, you know, just how important the first goal is, because I think once you've, you know, got that first goal, you kind of go through a bit of a run. So I'd expect Serge now in the next couple of games before the break to chip in with another one or two.
4: You mentioned before subbing in Moussi there in the 61st minute. Must be a bit of a luxury to be able to have something like that and build the, we've talked about this before, but building the depth here with this team, that in a lot of different situations you can bring a guy on, whether it's to put the pressure on, like,

0: you guys did here, or maybe try to get a goal in a game where if you guys are ever trailing ever, maybe push for a goal or try to lock things up defensively a little bit more. I would imagine that's part of the team building process, but a pretty nice luxury to have a player of that caliber to be able to call into in the back third of a game, hey?
1: Yeah, listen, I always tell the players, I mean, that's what is able to make me a good coach and the staff around me is they're good players. So what I get to do is I have to sometimes convince them that they're actually going to finish the game versus start the game. And I think that's the biggest thing we're trying to change this year. Like, had it been last year where we didn't quite get the back-to-back wins or the win and run that we seem to be on now, you know, they're like, there's always that, or what we're rotating for. Actually, it's a strength right now. What we're trying to do is be a little bit more unpredictable with our attack, but also have weapons to have that plan B, to have that plan C. So we're not reacting, we're actually acting. So these are intentional decisions now, and it'll be the same away at Forge this weekend. We'll have some intentional decisions in the way we start a game, and then some intentional ones to finish it, whether it's zeros, whether we're up a goal, whether we're down a goal. We've got these processes now that the guys are, okay, I get it now. Like, we're doing it on purpose, not by reaction.
0: And you guys don't get to get too comfortable because you're on the road again, but we've talked about in the lead up to it last week, just being back at home. What was it like to be back there down at Spruce Meadows and have the home side on your guys' side there after a month away?
1: Oh, it was brilliant. Listen, just seeing our fans and seeing our friends and family and being home, like just sleeping in your own bed before you go to the game. Like there's something, so many simple things that you don't appreciate until you actually are back home. And we were fortunate. It was just such a nice day. The atmosphere was great. I think the Star Wars themes were well received. Just Spruce Meadows is special and unfortunate, but I also get to hear the things that fans tell me where they stop me in the supermarket or airports or wherever, how good their game day venue is and how much they look forward to bringing their kid or coming with a buddy. And these are just the stories I love to hear. So for us, when we get out there and we feel our feet in the grass, it's such a special place. So, look, of course, we're going to have extra confidence going into it. And, you know, our results of, you know, over the last 7 years have shown how good we are at Spruce.
0: And to that point, on our text line right now at 960-960, Fred on Deerfoot texted, want to give a huge shout out to Cavalry FC. Just attended my very first game, thanks to 960, and loved every minute of it. And we will be out again when you're back in town. So, hey, a little pat on the back for Patty Dumas and putting all the legwork in to get the soccer show rolling here with South Center Volkswagen. But also, it's that experience, right? Like you said, like it's a world-class place. Having been to it a number of times myself for your guys' games, you very rarely have someone come away from it going, yeah, it was okay. Like, it's quite the experience and quite the atmosphere down there.
1: Yeah, and it helps us. Like, when we're going out to get players, whether you've played in the league against us, they know how tough it is to come here. Whether, you know, you're talking to players in international levels, like, you can bring them here because it is a profession and it's such a great environment. So, look, we're very fortunate. We've got an incredible ownership group, the Southern family, that really take care of their people and their sports. And, you know, it just, like I said, I'm proud every day to wear the crest, and I think our players are too. So we always want a team and build a team that represents this city well, and I think we do that.
2: This weekend, you take on Forge, second meeting of the year, second meeting out there in Hamilton, 0-0 draw back on April 18th. This weekend, you now find yourselves flip-flopped. You guys are now top of the table, still sitting on 17 points, Forge one back behind you. Again, what was the, you know, you go back to that first meeting and it felt, you know, just the possession was there, the shots, you know, you just maybe just didn't get what you like on target. But what were the things you could maybe learn from that first meeting, and maybe you want to apply to this one where you can maybe get a goal?
1: Yeah, and I think it changed after the red card. Often you think it's going to be easier, but it's not. It's like the team becomes more organized, tough to break down, and then forces our hand. And I think we probably could have taken more risks with their subs a little earlier, and that's on me. And that's why I said to the guys, look, we could have, but we're a third game in, so we didn't know what our best group was. We hadn't faced it before. But I think the beauty of these games is they're always hard challenges. You always have to plan A, plan B, and often a plan C, because it's a proper chess match going back and forth. And what's really interesting is, like most series, like we play everyone four times, it's rare to go to them twice before they even come to Spruce Meadows. But I actually don't mind it, because we took a point the first time, and we can go there and get more points and bring them back to Spruce Meadows. Our record against them is very good. So reality is they're going to be wanting to push for the win because

0: they want to get back in it, and they know they have home field advantage. But if we can prevent that and we can push them back on the ropes, that gives us a buffer zone before we have our World Cup break. So that there's, I said, there's a lot of things we've been working on in training, and I think these games are won on a bit of moment of magic or a mistake or a set play.
1: We're chatting with Tommy Wheeldon Jr., head coach and general manager of Calvary FC here on the Calvary FC Soccer Show, proudly sponsored by South Center Volkswagen here on Sportsnet 960. The Fan, we of course know the World Cup 2 weeks away, and the city of Calgary, of course, getting together with Calvary FC, Calgary Wild FC, and CMSA for Soccer City FC. And of course, they're going to have the World Cup watch parties as well. And I know, you know, not everybody's going to be able to make it out to either Toronto or Vancouver or wherever the heck else they want to go to in the United States. So these watch parties are a great opportunity to, you know, showcase the game. I remember going back to the 2006 World Cup final at the old Eau Claire. They had it up on a little TV. It wasn't even an official watch party, but here we are watching France, Italy in one of the best World Cup finals ever. And that was kind of my first, you know, real memory I can recall from the World Cup. But these watch parties are certainly special.
0: Yeah, they are. And look at it. We I don't think we had a Voyagers group at that time as well as the Canadian national team watch parties. Now you see it everywhere, every major city. And we're building that football infrastructure, I think, because everybody comes from a generation of, you know, like there's a lot of immigrants in this city, a lot of immigrants in this country that have another First Nation. You know, like I'm one, I'm born in England, raised in Canada. So you always kind of have been educated by that way. But then when you come here now and you start to see that we have our own national team that's competitive, going to our second ever World Cup to, you know, now we have our national league. We've built up all these supporters and followers. We also have social media alongside media that's telling stories of the people interest, the quality of these games, and I think the interest. So, you know, we've just had a bunch of school kids coming through Spruce Meadows on school tours as Calvary FC shirts. You're driving along Deerfoot and you're seeing the Calvary bumper sticker on there. You're just seeing so many of these little touch points that we're riding this wave. And what excites me even more is after the World Cup, those ripple effects are going to go on for generations.
1: Yeah, it's going to be a special one for sure, and Canada will officially name the 26-man squad this evening after completing their training camp down in Charlotte ahead of their final couple friendlies. They'll be up in Edmonton on the 31st ahead of their match against Uzbekistan on Monday. You know, from what I've been reading, from what I've been hearing, obviously Alphonso Davies will be a part of the squad. He's going to join the club up in Edmonton, but he's not been around camp. It does feel like morale's a bit down, that Davies hasn't represented Canada since March of 2025, and that's a big loss when you have your biggest name, the best player in your country away from you. And yeah, there's some good players on this team, but it's different when the best are around, and hopefully the morale can get boosted. But can you kind of just shed some light on what it would be like to have the best player that you have just not around?
0: Yeah, I think there's one or two ways you can look at it. So the guys that are in Charlotte right now, and obviously Mael Henry had gone the week prior, and the reason he went was because there was a staggered start. So the guys that had finished in Europe needed a little bit extra, needed some training and sparring partners. Mael's been part of the youth national setup. We freed him to go, and he really enjoyed it. And then you get guys coming in now. So let's take, for example, Liam Miller, who just got promoted with Hull City in the playoff championship. Yeah. They're all now starting to roll in and will be eased in because they're coming on the back end of a longer season. Bayern Munich have, you know, just had their cup final last week. He, you know, Alfonso's going through the treatment so that when he does arrive, he's a bit closer to fitness. Then you look at, like, beyond that as well, and you think, right, as we've got through this training camp, that's just the first part of it. The next part is the friendlies. And what better place to welcome Alfonso back in than his hometown?
1: Yep.
0: So he's going to be buzzing because he's rejoining the squad. Two, he's in his hometown with his family and his friends and people that just absolutely adore him up there in the north. They adore him across the country, but there's something different about your home.
1: Yep.
0: So for this game against Uzbekistan to then, you know, going to Montreal to play Ireland, these are going to be exciting times because he may not play in the Bosnia game. We may not need him in that game. It'd be great to ease him in the Qatar game because that's a game that you'd want. And then you'd need him for the Swiss game because a lot of them he will have played against for the Bundesliga. So what a great opportunity is for someone like, I know, let's say Richie Larea. who's missed the consistency. And I think he's now filled in that void where he can play right or left. And in the absence of Sam Adekubi,

0: obviously a local hero for us, you know, he's filled that void where he can play either side. And I think that, you know, with Alistair Johnson back in, I don't think we lose much in terms of the competitive edge when Richie's playing. It's now the next level quality when you're playing against a team like Switzerland that you're going to need his ability. So I think we've got time to ease him back in. But yeah, no, I'm excited to watch him. I'm going to go up to the Edmonton game on the way back from Forge.
1: Nice.
0: We're going to fly into Edmonton, so we'll catch that one, as well as, you know, catching a couple of the games when I'm doing my pro license course in June.
1: That's awesome. And another guy that you have ties to is Joel Waterman, and his stock's been rising. It sounds like it's going to be maybe a battle for that final center back spot between him and Ralph Preso. So obviously you've got the bias a little bit with Joel Waterman. You want to see him on this team, but kind of showcase what Joel Waterman could bring to this Canadian side.
0: Yeah, and it's not easy because Ralph Preso, I mean, I got to work with him in the last camp, and I got to appreciate how good he's been now for Whitecaps, who are likely to be one of the better teams. But he's had a setback with his injury, so it's how fit he's going to be when you're already taking a risk on a couple of others. You know, Steph Mostakis has not long returned, Alistair Johnson, you know, Promise David, question mark, and obviously Alfonso. So that would be the only consideration probably given, is how many of these do you want to give a chance to? Somebody that's still learning, is, you know, national team

0: watch for. Obviously, you don't want any of the guys to get hurt. Maybe you don't want to show too much stuff, but you know, they're also not just going to stand there for 90 minutes and then everybody goes home. So what are the kind of things, either tactically or play-wise, that you kind of look for from these friendlies that maybe we can watch for as well when we're getting ready for the World Cup?
1: Yeah, good question. I mean, for me, it's pace of play, right? What's the chemistry like? So these guys have been away for a while. Not a lot of them have been back together from the last camp to even the camp I was at in January. We've had two camps. So there's still some absences in terms of chemistry. So what you'd be looking at is, I always like to think, right, what's my left side balance like between my left center back, left back, left midfielder, left winger? What does my right side balance look like? What is it like when we're playing through the middle? Who's the keeper going to be, you know, and how is he going to control the line? Are the strikers looking sharp? Are they, you know, getting into positions where they could score goals? So for me, it's about chemistry and coordination and things like that. Result is a bit secondary. As long as now you're seeing it, that will come once you've got the chemistry. And chemistry takes time, as we know.
2: I was having this chat with some friends, and it really came up last year during the FIFA Club World Cup that this is going to be the first World Cup that has to deal with the heat and potentially thunderstorm delays. And look at Canada's opening group stage. Obviously, it's the opening. The only game they have outside is at BMO Field in Toronto on the 12th of June there. And it's supposed to be right now 23 degrees. You can get through that. And then your final two games against Qatar and Switzerland are in the climate control of BC Place. Is that maybe, you know, you look at the rest of the poor countries that might have to go play in Kansas City or play in Philadelphia in the open air in the heat, Canada's got a benefit of maybe being in some of the best climate, at least in the group stage.
1: Yeah, listen, that's a great point. I hadn't even considered that, but that does make a difference, because I remember images of the 94 World Cup in the USA, where, you know, lads were taking the bags of water. I remember Ireland doing it, like watching that game against Italy, where they were just gassed, and you got all these fair-haired, faced lads that were getting bright red cheeks.
2: Yeah,
1: and all these cool Italians are just kind of going through it.
2: Oh, but they love it.
1: Yeah, it certainly makes a difference, because we know as well, we play in a summer league, really, that we know, like, if it's, you know, 28 on the clock, it's 36 on the turf because of the black rubber chrome. Mm-hmm. Now, we don't have that with FIFA tournaments, but we can appreciate that heat turns you, like, in a different way, because now you haven't got the energy to make that killer run, like to break an opposition line, or, you know, take that last step to go and pressurize an opponent. So you've got to be able to manage the ball and manage the moments well when it comes to heat.
2: We'll get you out on this one, Tommy. Of course, we know the three that went down to the championship. Unfortunately, West Ham is the last one to go down there. Spurs survive on the final day. And then you'll look at the championship. And I don't know, this is an opinion I've kind of shared, and maybe I'd like to get your opinion on it. Is the championship, so the second division in England, is that maybe the most competitive and maybe the toughest league on planet Earth?
1: That's what they say about it, and because it does lead into the most expensive game in the world, right? It was 150 million worth, you know, getting into the Premier League. So there's a lot going on with that Spygate and Hull City, and then the owner talking about he would sue them because of the regulations. I mean, I think I'm glad they got through, and it wasn't one of those that it then put another asterisk next to it. But yeah, it's hard, because I think you're talking about, what, a 46-game regular season. You've got your League Cup, you've got your FA Cup, you've got your playoffs. So in a calendar year, you're playing Saturday, Wednesday, Saturday. And I think with the travel crossing, even though most of them will, you know, you can travel by bus, the odd teams with a bit more moolah will fly. But it does, and it's the pace of the game. Like, it's a physical league. You got a lot of players coming down from the Premier League that have the quality. You got a lot of guys coming up from League One that are very good athletically. And for, you know, we have our new goalie coach, Jack Hadley, came from Queen's Park Rangers.
2: Yeah.
1: And they started the season brilliantly, and then they plummeted. And then they're like going from, wow, we could get promoted back to the Premier League, to, oh goodness, we could be in League One. Mm-hmm. I think the pressure that's on that league is so much, because it's probably one of the hardest leagues to play in.
0: Last one here from me. I know Patty said he had last one, but I'm going to be very rude and make him a liar.
2: Good,
0: The Champions League final this weekend, coming up tomorrow, PSG taking on Arsenal. I'm going to a buddy's place to watch this. So some thoughts on the game and a couple things to watch for, so I can sound smart when I go over there on Saturday morning.
1: Good question. So everybody will say PSG are the favorites because they're back-to-back in the way they had that trade-off with, you know, Bayern Munich, where they were like a couple of gunslingers, right? We're going to play our attack against yours, and our attack's going to be better than yours, and it ended up being so against you know, a phenomenal Bayern Munich team, right? And they are phenomenal in what

0: they've done in the Bundesliga. What you've got with Arsenal now is, I think, the weight off their shoulders. I think the Premier League, I think we talked about what's more important. For me, it was the Premier League, winning that, having finished second three times in a row. I think what they've got now is not necessarily a free hit. They go in as the underdog. And what Arsenal have got different than the other teams that PSG have played is they're a bit like Chelsea. When Chelsea won the Club World Cup and obviously beat PSG along the way, and everybody didn't expect that because of the way PSG performed in the final the year before against Inter Milan. I think what you can see now is Arsenal can win a game in different ways. If you sit back, they've got players that can hurt you with quality. If you come at them, they're superior or they're superb defensively, but they're also one of the best set play teams in the world. And I think that's where PSG will struggle if they give away too many fouls. So if they give away too many fouls, they'll give Arsenal a chance to set something up, and they're not the best at defending that. So it won't be the same game as what you saw last year with Inter Milan or against Bayern Munich. This is going to be a different chess match where I think Arsenal are more rounded. PSG are the better out-and-out attacking side. And I wouldn't be surprised if Arsenal went and did the double here.
1: Yeah, and win their first ever Champions League. That would be quite the double for those boys in London. Tommy, best of luck this weekend and safe travels. We'll talk again next week, buddy.
0: All right, thanks, guys. Have a great weekend.
1: You too. There you go. Tommy Whelan Jr., head coach, general manager of Cavalry FC, of course, joined us down the Atlas Pizza and Sports Bar guest hotline, and that was the Cavalry FC Soccer Show, proudly sponsored by South Center Volkswagen here on Sportsnet 960. The Fan, 10 a.m. kickoff in that Champions League final tomorrow in Budapest, where the host city for that one, Arsenal, of course, never won the European Cup, Champions League. Of course, PSG trying to do the double, going back-to-back there. And, of course, I mentioned those watch parties as well. If you do want to take in, we'll, of course, break this in a little bit more as we get closer to the World Cup. We're still a couple weeks out. But the City of Calgary will be having World Cup watch parties at Eau Claire Plaza on June 12th, 18th, and 24th to coincide with Canada's matchups. And, of course, they'll have a big screen set up on Stephen Avenue, for the World Cup final on July 19th. So, of course, all the pubs and everything, but if you wanted something a little more nice and done by the city, of course, they're setting yourself up to go cheer on Team Canada. Of course, that squad announcement coming up at 5 o'clock tonight. We will find out the 26 players that are going to represent Canada in the biggest World Cup ever. And Calgary FC off or on the road this weekend, but they're back home next weekend. And if you want to go to that matchup, we got two pairs of tickets to give away to June 6th contest against HFX Wanderers. You got to participate, though, in text line takeover. And that's next. Need your first and last name on the text. And need the keyword Cavalry. That's C-A-V-A-L-R-Y. And could stumble some people. So your chance to win a couple two pairs of tickets to the next Cavs match next weekend. That's next as we wrap up the show. Sportsnet today on Sportsnet 960 The Fan.
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3: From 660 News Radio Traffic Center, I'm Ian Busby. Major delays in the southeast. We have a crash on eastbound Stony Trail approaching Cranston Boulevard. They are blocking the right-hand lanes. You have to move over to the far left-hand shoulder to get through this one. The cleanup effort causing quite a bit of a backup through that area. If you're trying to get onto Cranston Boulevard, you'll have to go around this and then head back right to get through. We're seeing backups back towards McLeod Trail and residual volume onto Chaparral Boulevard as well. Seeing heavy volume in the southeast on Deerfoot Trail around the Glenmore Trail interchange, especially on eastbound Glenmore back towards McLeod Trail, and heavy volume on southbound Blackfoot Trail from Heritage Drive down to Southline Drive through that construction zone. It's a slow go if you're trying to get onto southbound Deerfoot Trail. Otherwise, things looking not too bad for a Friday afternoon commute. Jumpstart is building soccer pitches across Canada so more kids have places to play. Learn more at jumpstart.canadiantire.ca.
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1: Woo! I love this song.
2: It's getting late. Maybe we should head out.
1: What? No. I drove. I'm not ready yet.
2: Yeah, I don't think you should be driving at all tonight.
1: I'm not that drunk. I'll be fine getting home.
2: You might be.

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1: It's getting late. Maybe we should head out.
0: What? No. I drove. I'm not ready yet.
1: Yeah, I don't think you should be driving at all tonight.
0: I'm not that drunk. I'll be fine getting home.
1: You might be fine, but what about the other people on the road? Come on. I'll drive.
0: You're such a buzzkill. It's fine.
2: A woman veered into oncoming traffic on the highway late last night. Alcohol is thought
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24: 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Toronto Blue Jays.

0: lineups out, and welcome to the MLB. One Charles McAdoo.
1: Love it.
0: Makes his MLB debut this evening. Happy for him. That's awesome. He'll be at second tonight, batting, what is that, sixth in the lineup behind Varsho, sandwiched between Varsho and Straw. Of course, Adam Macko making his first career start after already making his debut earlier on. Looked pretty good in his cup of coffee so far, making six appearances since getting the recall on May 17th. Yet to give up a run and has four strikeouts in a little over four and an innings of work.
1: Yeah, interested to see how long the leash is for him, predominantly middle relief so far. But I know he's not that he was going seven deep in the minors or anything, but he was going like three or four innings. Yeah. So interested to see how long that lasts tonight.
0: Yeah, 5:05 first pitch. Sportsnet 1 has that one for you as the Jays look to win game 2 of 4 against the Baltimore Orioles. Of course, yeah, like I said, it is time for Text Line Takeover.
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0: 960-960, two pairs of Calvary FC tickets up for grabs. If you ask a question, first and last name on the text, need that keyword Calvary as well, C-A-V-A-L-R-Y, and you will be entered to win a pair of tickets to Calvary FC's June 6th tilt. That's next Saturday against HFX Wanderers. We got some questions, guys.
5: Yeah, I want to bring this back. Wedley texted in when we were talking to Adnan about Cam not knowing who Tom Selleck is. He asked, who is the greatest crime solver out of Magnum P.I., MacGyver, Knight Rider, and Jessica Fletcher?
1: I mean, Knight Rider has a weird advantage being a car.
0: I mean, Kit's the car.
1: Yeah, but you don't.
0: Yeah, I get you. But that's a good, smart car. Yeah. By Mr. Feeny.
1: Yeah. I forgot about that.
0: Yeah, William Danielson.
1: Yeah. Still kicking.
0: Like yeah, 100.
1: Yeah.
0: 100.
1: I'll say Magnum P.I. I feel like that's kind of the... Yeah.
0: I mean, MacGyver, because he, you know, he's got all the cool, you know, different ways using the paper clip, elastic band, chewing gum, whatever it is, to MacGyver your way out of this one. But
1: yeah,
0: you got a cool saying out of it.
1: That's true.
0: Got a parody movie out of it.
1: Yep. I'll say, like, MacGyver feels like, you know, it's like the Moneyball analytics, like, oh, we're piecing things together.
0: Yeah.
1: Magnum P.I. is like the Yankees.
0: Yeah,
1: exactly. You know what? I got the chest hair out, kind of muscly for my time. Fantastic mustache, like the gold standard of mustaches. So I'm going to be just like the cool dude. And sometimes with that, I you know what? You can appreciate the hustle of kind of piecing things together with a paperclip, a pen, and a rubber band. But sometimes it's just cool to be the cool guy. So I'm going to go with the cool guy on this
0: now,
1: one.
0: Now, Jessica Fletcher, of course, is from Murder, She Wrote. Angela Lansbury's character.
1: Yeah.
0: Never watched Murder, She Wrote, but obviously she's, you know, a writer. It's pretty good. She solves murders out of that stuff. So that's pretty cool.
1: Yeah, I watched a bunch when my grandma would look after me when I was a kid. So I got a pretty good education on that. But I'm still going to go Magnum P.I.
0: How long was Murder, She Wrote was on the air for?
1: I feel like it was...
0: I don't know, 12 seasons. Forever. 12 seasons. Yeah. So 92 to, where was it? Not 84 to 96. But it is related. Magnum P.I. is related? In what way?
1: What?
0: Huh? I don't know. On its Wikipedia, it's just like related, Magnum P.I. So I don't know. I don't know.
5: Wedley. They're just the same category of
0: same
5: show.
0: Same universe? Are they in the same universe?
5: No, just the same category of show.
6: There was a crossover episode in 86 called Novel Connection, a two-parter.
0: That's neat. Okay.
1: So maybe watch that one.
0: Maybe watch that one.
1: Best of both worlds. Though.
0: Get them both.
6: Yeah. That I can do.
0: I just think of Knight Rider and the Simpsons jokes. Like, there's always a fjord.
1: Yes.
0: but it's not Knight Rider. It was the night boat. It was a boat, not a car. But that was funny. Next.
5: We'll take over to Spencer, who says, if you had $1 million to put on one of the four major sports to win the championship next season, and how would you split your money between the four? And you can't pick the Dodgers for baseball.
6: There goes my plan.
0: Okay. Well, that's a good question. That's
1: good. Let me write this down. Can we get the specifics on that again?
0: So $1 million on the big four sports. Who's winning each title? But you can't pick the Dodgers in baseball.
1: Okay. And how are we dividing the money up?
5: Yeah. Well,
1: that's a good question. Like, we're down to...
5: You can do...
1: We're down to three teams in the NBA and the NHL. So we can... we have a bit of an easier picking pool for that.
0: That's true. Are we considering next year?
5: Let's do next year.
0: Let's do next year.
1: Well, I just don't know what the...
0: Well, then I put like 750 grand on the Vegas Golden Knights.
1: Yeah, put a bunch of money down.

0: on the New York Knicks, and then all of a sudden OKC trades for Giannis in the offseason.
1: Exactly.
0: And I'm a little hooped here. So no, I'm going right now. I don't
1: You're picking right now?
0: Yeah. I'm gonna go against what Taylor's decided. I'm gonna do that.
1: All right, okay. Some rogue PK here. I'll go next year though.
0: Well, if you're gonna go next year, I'll go next year too.
1: Well, baseball, we might even have baseball next year, so that's tough.
0: Yeah. Baseball, I'm picking the Hiroshima Carp in MPB to go on and get the win.
1: And it'll be for this upcoming NFL season. So it won't be like, I'm not thinking of like the 2027 NFL season.
0: Yeah.
1: 2026, I'll put $350,000 on the LA Rams. To win the Super Bowl. So that's, I'll put, 250, so that's 600. So I'll put 250 on. Oh God, the NHL's tough too.
0: Yeah,
1: because you don't know what the heck's going to happen. Like Colorado's going to be around. I'll say 250 on the Montreal Canadiens.
0: Okay,
1: for next year. So there's $600,000. I got $400,000 left. We'll go $200,000. I need NBA and I need baseball. Put 200 on the Spurs. Actually, you know what? I'll put 300 on the Spurs to win next year's NBA title. And that leaves me with 100 million on baseball. We'll put that on the Yankees. 100 million on the Yankees.
0: All right. We are kind of similar. I feel way more confident in my basketball one, though. I went 500,000 on the Spurs.
1: That would have been...
0: Wemby.
1: It's easier to pick the NBA title or Jimmy Fund, Larry O'Brien winner.
0: Yeah. Like, I am banking on the health of a 7'5" toothpick. But even then, like Harper, Castle, Vassell, all those guys around, we'll see what they do with Fox in the offseason. Like,
1: maybe they're in on Giannis.
0: Yeah, maybe. I'm going to go 250,000 on the... Oh, that feels a bit rich now. But whatever, I wrote it down in pen. I'm going 250,000 on the Atlanta Braves.
1: Ooh, yeah.
0: To win this
1: best
0: one.
1: Best team in baseball.
0: Maybe going in the same league as the Dodgers is a mistake, but they're so good right now.
1: 38-18 right now.
0: Yeah, and 8.5 game lead in the East, and they have a GM who is very aggressive.
1: We know him, and they're rolling through Rogers Center next week.
0: Oh, great.
1: Yeah.
0: I'm going to go 125,000 on the Colorado Avalanche for the Nathan MacKinnon revenge tour, and I'll go 125,000 on the LA Rams.
1: Okay, that's a nice question.
0: Yeah, that's a good one.
1: We'll debate that one for a bit.
0: Yeah,
2: this one comes from Derek. Some are saying the Blue Jays are back. Do you believe the Blue Jays are back? And if not, what needs to happen to consider them to be back? In the scale of we're so back, we're so dumb.
1: I don't think they're back until they put at least, five games between, or get, above 500. Five games above 500, I'll start feeling a little bit more confident. The rest of the American League is just not very good. And it's starting to weed out some of the more bad teams. And Toronto certainly is not one of those bad teams. It's just a well-coached team. It's a well-managed team with all the injuries, the way they've been able to navigate Vladdy's offensive slumber throughout this entire season is insane, and whether it's sustainable through the All-Star break, we shall see, because that month of June, it's a gauntlet. Like I mentioned, they got the Braves, they'll be seeing the Orioles again, they got the Yankees, Red Sox, more divisional games, Phillies I think are thrown in there as well, so
0: Cubs
1: are very good. It's June's going to prove them a lot. I don't say they're back just yet, but I'm feeling a hell of a lot more confident in them than I did, let's say, a month ago.
0: Yeah, it depends on what you mean by back. Like, right now, they're in a playoff spot, but
1: last wild card.
0: Which was when I did a bit of a rant thing on my own stuff about how frustrated I was about the Blue Jays and everything like that, and people would say, oh, well, they're still tied for this, and I'm sorry. I don't remember the part of the offseason where I thought, oh, man, it'd be great if they could squeak in as the third wild card team. So, like, are they back for what my expectations were at the start of the season? Not even close. Are they back to being a good baseball team? Yeah, they are. Like, they're staying competitive. They've got nothing from Barger this season. They've got basically nothing from Alejandro Kirk. They've really got
1: not a lot of outside of a couple, really some hits.
0: Yeah,
1: that's it. He's not generating a lot of runs and RBIs right now.
0: Mm-hmm. Yeah, no, he is your like 90s number two hitter, just kind of hitting the ball around. So you've had kind of worst case scenario for a lot of different things, and they are still now, again, in a playoff spot, but right by 500. They're close to having an even run differential again, and they've had a lot go against them. So, yeah, they're they're a good team. And if that is

0: where we're looking for as our bar to clear, then that's where we're at.
1: Like, yeah, that's not in Toronto either, actually. They're on the road. They're in Atlanta June 2nd through 4th. So that's going to be a hot, sticky one for the Jays and Braves next week. Then they come home for a long homestand. They got this is probably their last, they're home a lot during the World Cup. That's weird. They're busy. They only got one road stand where they go to Boston, they go to Chicago when the World Cup's in Toronto. Other than that, they're home to the Orioles, home to the Phils, home to the Yankees, home to the Astros. Astros suck. But home to the Rangers, and then their Canada Day series against the Mets. So early June, a little tough. They can get through the rest of it and get to the end of June when Bo comes through Rogers Center and see if where they are. 5 to 7 games above 500. That's where I want to see once July 1st rolls around.
0: Mm-hmm. Yeah.
2: Paul asks, what is the perfect day in Calgary, including one sporting event and lunch spot?
0: Ooh. Ooh. Boy, that's a great question. Perfect day in Calgary?
2: Yeah, perfect summer day.
0: Perfect summer day, including lunch spot and sporting event. All right. Well, we're starting off. Obviously, it's nice out. starting off, nice little walk of the old pup down to the off-leash dog park that's by my place. Let her rip around for a little bit so that she's tired for the rest of the day, so that when I'm ignoring her at a sporting event, she's just sleeping at home. So that one, the sporting event, man, maybe it's just recency we're talking with Tommy. I think probably like a Cavs game down at Spruce Meadows. Nice little afternoon game.
1: It's a 5 o'clock one next Saturday.
0: Yeah,
1: that's nice. That's perfect. That's my favorite start time.
0: Yeah, that's a great start time. Lunch spot, hey? It's a patio somewhere. Just have to figure out where. Maybe Trolley 5 patio. One of the 17th Ave, something like that. That would probably be that. And then off to the Cavs game. Watch that. They win, obviously. and then go for a nightcap somewhere. I'd have to think where. But that's where I'm at so far.
1: Yeah, that's pretty good. That's like kind of like right up my alley, what I would like to do. Start the day off. Take the pup through a park, whatever park you want, wherever's closest to you. Mine would be Bowness. So I'll go to Bowness. So that's awesome. I mean, it's my Cavs day. We go to the ship. That's where we go. That's where we meet. And then we drive. We do tailgate in the parking lot. So that's where we get our, drinks and food and whatever. And then, just kind of go do whatever the hell you want. Have a nice night. You can chill. It might be a hot day. You just don't want to do anything. You just want to go home and sleep. That's nice.
0: Yeah.
1: That's good, too. So, I think that's just what I would do. That's my perfect day, I think.
0: So thinking about it now, driving back to my place from Spruce Meadows, I would pass Greedy Donuts. So I would grab those on the way home.
1: Okay.
0: Probably pop in at Joyce is by my place, Joyce on 4th. So I would go there for a nice little bevy. And then, go home, some balcony donuts and watch something on TV or something.
1: All right.
0: God, I'm old.
2: What NHL team do you expect to blow up next season like Jeff Bezos' rocket?
0: So fail spectacularly? Is that what we're going with?
1: Which NHL team to fail next year?
0: Oh, boy.
1: Can I say one?
0: Yeah,
1: of course. The road, Edmonton Oilers.
0: Yeah.
1: It's just, unless they've got some more help coming, I mean, they're going to have to get really creative in the trade front. Is Jordan Binnington the guy you want to target as your goaltender? Is, that's the position you have to target the most. Figure out your goaltending going forward there. But is the secondary crew good enough for Connor McDavid, for Leon Draisaitl? You saw how tough it was, the points this year. They got to, 94, 93 points, something like that, second in the Pacific. And I'm not expecting the Pacific to struggle as much last year, but it does feel like if there's not at least another, I don't want to say like an elite-type name, but it does feel like there are maybe just one more secondary character away, at least whether that's you can get it through a trade, sending off a Darnell Nurse, spending it, getting in, I don't know, offer sheeting somebody somehow. I know there's been Jeff Merrick brought it up with Pavel Dorofeev. That's the type of guy.
0: Yeah.
1: That's the type of guy that the Oilers need. And if they can't try and find that on top of a goaltender, I feel like McDavid will be submitting his list for July 1st next year.
0: I like that one. I wish I would have got there first. So I will stay in division and I will go Vegas Golden Knights.
1: Okay.
0: Kind of in a similar way to the Florida Panthers, where they got a bunch, they've had some young

0: younger contributions. They got a few older dudes on the team who are playing some quite a bit of hockey, and a few of them playing at the Olympics also. So that's just a ton of hockey to be playing. I don't think Carter Hart is this good for 82 games next season. Yeah. And I know that they have an aggressive front office that could try to like plaster over a few holes. But I also think the division's going to be better next year. And
1: 100%.
0: I don't think 39 wins is going to get it done in this division next year. So I will say Vegas to have a fall off, which would be great if they could go on and, you know, win this Stanley Cup, and the Flames end up with a pretty lucky draft.
1: But there does feel like outside of San Jose and Anaheim, who I expect to probably be knocking on the door of 100 points both next year, it does feel like there's a bit more still heavyweight at the bottom. With Vancouver, with Calgary, you're expecting more of a drop off with Edmonton.
0: Yeah.
1: Vegas will eventually meet their maker. Again, it could be a few years from now, but it does feel like the bad at the bottom of the Pacific could be really bad next year.
0: Yes. That
1: LA, I'm not even forgetting where LA is at. Like, what the hell are they going to do?
0: Yeah. I think that, like, Panarin being there for a full year, I think helps.
1: Yeah.
0: We'll see what they end up doing here this year. But yeah, like there is still like quite a bit down at the bottom of that division that is going to be a help Vegas kind of fatten up on it a little bit.
1: Which would be nice. Vegas completely missing the playoffs next year, win the cup this year, miss the playoffs next year. Yeah. Hey, Calgary.
0: Yeah.
1: There's another
0: first
1: round pick.
0: Finally, something goes the Flames' way.
1: Is that that's top 10 protected, I'd assume.
0: I don't.
1: Or is there any protection on it?
0: I don't know if you like. That would be a lot of protection on a conditional pick.
1: That's,
0: you know, like
1: true,
0: that's
1: too.
0: You can't have any conditions
1: protection on a conditions pick, I'm pretty sure.
0: Yeah, so that would be, I think it's unprotected as far as I know.
1: Because it's going to be a second round pick or a first.
0: Mm-hmm.
1: So there you go. Okay. Time for one more.
2: Do you think that there's a deal to be made with the Kraken for Shane Wright, and what would it look like?
0: Sorry, I just read the protections
1: go
0: here.
1: Ahead.
0: The first round pick for... Oh, wait, no, that's the wrong one. Never mind. Shane Wright, I don't want him.
1: Yeah, you kind of brought this up off the air. I know this is kind of the trade. Like, oh, where's that other youngish 22nd middle center that you can find on this team? And I don't know. Like, is Shane Wright anything more than a 50-point contributor? Is he anything more than what you're getting with Morgan Frost right now? And I know there's going to be a lot of talk about Morgan Frost's future. Is this a guy that do you want to extend potentially, or does he have is he going to meet his, you know, the age quota of this team, and potentially move him off of him at the trade deadline? So I don't know. I kind of want more. I'm done taking reclamation projects with this team. I want the Flames to start bringing in some of their own young guys to try in these positions. Can Connor Zary fit in that role? Is Connor Zary going to be a part of this team going forward?
0: Yeah.
1: I think there's a lot more of the Shane Wright issue that the Flames already have. They have to deal with it in-house before adding more to it, I think.
0: Yeah, yeah. Like, there's already enough, oh, let's see what this guy can do. Because that's now where you're at the point of where you're starting to have a bit of a backlog of some prospects. So now it's, okay, who fits where? And with Shane Wright, like what we talked about the other day, could I see Shane Wright fitting in tonight's Montreal against Carolina game? Not for 20 minutes. No. Mm-hmm. So I'm not there on Shane Wright. I get that there is
1: you need players to get you to a point, but I'm starting to think like, what is this roster going to be like in 4 to 5 years when you want to hope to be in this position, maybe a little bit longer than 4 to 5 years, but in this position where you're winning playoff rounds, potentially getting to the final eight, maybe getting to the final four. Is a guy like Shane Wright fit into that role?
0: Yeah.
1: I
0: would rather see what like Karens can do. I would rather
1: see. And maybe Shane Wright becomes a fourth line guy, like a similar to a Mark Jankowski, where he makes a career out of that. But I don't think we're ever seeing that Shane Wright guy being a guy that can fit into my top six where I can trust right now.
0: No, yeah, I'd rather see what, like I said, Karens. I'd rather see a Frost, like you said, does he get more chemistry with a Coronado or a Gridden or one of those guys?
1: So, yeah, there's a lot of stuff that the Flames internally have to figure out what they have. Are they going to be members of this team going forward or not? Move on from them. But that's a great session of Text Line Takeover. Thank you to everybody who contributed. 960-960. Now we got a couple pairs of tickets to give away. Who are our lucky winners, Taylor?
2: Derek and Paul.
1: And Paul. Congratulations, boys. They're going to Cavalry's next match, their next home game, June 6th. That's next Saturday. Their Team Canada game. So if I got any Team Canada stuff, wear it.
0: There you go.
1: Wear the red, wear the white. Of course, that's Cavalry's colors. Of course, we'll get you those tickets here very shortly. What a week.

0: Have a wonderful weekend, everybody. Stay dry out there. It's supposed to get really wet there on Sunday. I want to thank everybody involved in today's show, for our two outstanding producers, Taylor Dingman, Cameron Hughes, intern Sam. Thank you very much. And our two guests, Adnan Virk, Tommy Wilden Jr., both those chats up on our Spotify, Apple, Amazon, the Seeker app, wherever you get your favorite podcast. Remember, Game 5 tonight, Montreal Canadiens, Carolina Hurricanes. Can the Habs extend this series to a Game 6? We will find out tonight, 6 o'clock, right here on Sportsnet 960, The Fan, following Flames Talk. Have a great weekend. We'll be back on Monday. Keep it locked right here, Sportsnet 960, The Fan.
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2: From 660 News Radio Traffic Center, I'm Ian Busby. Major delays in the southeast. We have a crash on eastbound Stony Trail approaching Cranston Boulevard. They are blocking the right-hand lanes. You have to move over to the far left-hand shoulder to get through this one. The cleanup effort causing quite a bit of a backup through that area. If you're trying to get onto Cranston Boulevard, you'll have to go around this and then head back right to get through. We're seeing backups back towards McLeod Trail and residual volume onto Chaparral Boulevard as well. Seeing heavy volume in the southeast on Deerfoot Trail around the Glenmore Trail interchange, especially on eastbound Glenmore back towards McLeod Trail, and heavy volume on southbound Blackfoot Trail from Heritage Drive down to Southline Drive through that construction zone. It's a slow go if you're trying to get on to southbound Deerfoot Trail. London Drugs LD Extras members, your basket could be on London Drugs, plus a 1 million points grand prize. 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

0: plus YouTube, where we always appreciate a thumbs up, and wherever you get your pods. 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Doug McClain must be muzzled all week, because when he comes here, he just spews.
1: This is a Hannibal Lecter just tied up.
0: Yes. He'll join us in about 10 minutes. And then Sammy, after Mac, we'll get into some text. 590-590.
2: Yep. Text, please. Text.
1: Look at you wearing your World Cup Canada.
2: Yeah.
0: Are you getting pumped up?
2: Big club. They're announcing the team tonight. So I thought, in honor of that, I don't know anybody, but I heard they're announcing the team. So
1: all good. Right. Go us.
2: The problem is that last time we had that incredible lead up to it, where we kind of got to know the whole team because there's all those qualifications and it was so electric. Now it's just, we're just automatically in it because we're hosting it.
1: Yeah.
2: So I don't know who's on the team, but we're going to find out.
1: All right.
0: Are you guys feeling the buzz? World Cup buzz? Does it have to start and then everybody's just going to jump on the bandwagon?
1: We're not footy guys. Let's not pretend we are. We're not of that world.
2: I like soccer. I'm not a hardcore guy. I can't have a hold a conversation about it. I think what it comes down to is there's a lot of dread in this city in terms of what it's going to do for traffic and what it's going to do and blah, blah, blah, all this stuff. I think once it starts,
1: it'll be fun.
2: You feel the flavor of everybody coming into the city. It's going to be pretty exciting.
1: Yeah.
2: It's the World Cup in Toronto. It's pretty cool.
1: It's great.
0: Did you just show $1,500 for a ticket?
2: No.
1: I know I got an associate who got a ticket for the World Cup final. $10,000. One ticket. He's going by himself. $10,000.
0: Where is it? New Jersey?
1: Yeah.
0: $10,000.
1: $10,000.
0: Okay, that's the going rate for...
1: An NBA final,
0: a Stanley Cup final. Those are going rates.
1: Are they?
0: Yes.
1: Well, I know the Knicks final tickets, the prices down on the court side are like $280,000 for a seat or something. That's a different world. Different.
2: Yeah. But it's going to be exciting to have it here. So
1: it is exciting.
2: I got a bunch of my relatives flying in from England for months. It's going to be great.
1: Anyway, sweet.
0: I know we're going to get into the Eastern Conference Game 5 with Mac. You guys want to touch a little bit on your Toronto Maple Leafs, Sammy, and what's going on with their coaching situation?
2: Well, I would like to say that we've been pretty good boys. We haven't done a lot of Leafs in the last
0: And you're just
2: week.
0: Busting, eh?
2: Well,
0: it's just like...
1: So much content ready to pour out of your seams here.
2: I mean, we are, after all, a Toronto Maple Leafs show, and I'd say that we've been very good boys for this week, not talking much Leafs, but there's stuff in the news about there was a report that the Leafs are going to interview Jay Woodcroft. And today, Elliot Friedman, on his 32 Thoughts, said that they are not going to interview Jay Woodcroft and that there's no interview scheduled or whatever. I just didn't know if we kind of knew where we're at with this coaching thing, because it feels a little weird.
1: Mm-hmm.
0: I haven't spent a lot of time on it, to be honest with you.
2: Okay.
0: But
2: good start.
0: I do believe that there is interest in David Carl. Like, it seemed like everybody else. Mm-hmm. He is an intriguing guy who's... the youngest guy ever to win national championships, I guess. He's only 36 years of age, and I think
2: How old's Chyka again?
1: 36.
0: Oh. Is he?
2: Yes.
0: Okay.
2: Yeah. Same age, brothers.
0: Is that a good thing?
2: Yeah, I don't know.
0: You have to be the same age to be interested?
1: Hike down over there.
2: I don't know.
0: Okay. No relevance whatsoever in that comment. Zero.
2: It's Friday.
0: Okay. All right. Including some thought of what it would take to sign him. Did you see some of those numbers being floated around?
1: No.
0: Like 40, 50 million bucks for like 6 years.
1: I gotta tell you, if you're David Carl, you should strike while iron's hot. You know?
2: Take the money.
1: Yeah, take the money. I know he's making money.
0: The iron's hot.
1: Yeah.
0: And it's gonna stay hot for a little while. He doesn't have to strike. It's not gonna disappear on him. If he stays in college for another year or two, I think he's smart. He's going out there. I think he's done a few podcasts. He's keeping his name out there. He's stoking the fire, but you don't,
2: you don't have to
0: jump. He's not Cinderella. It's not going to strike midnight and he's going to disappear at age 36. You don't have to take the money and run right now.
1: No, Kip, you know how it is. Like, all right, so next year they're worse than expected, and then there's a rumor that he...
0: They're better.
1: Well, or better than winning. They win every year. But I'm saying, like, you know,

0: shine comes off guys quick. Oh, there's a rumor floating around that he hit a kid. I don't know. Like, there's just anything can happen. You never know.
1: But he's.
0: But here's what bothers me about it. What bothers me is you're hearing that for him to get for a team to get him, to land him, he's going to want control over this or he's going to want control over that. But, what does he know about how to operate an NHL franchise?
1: Which makes the offer of $30 or $40 million, in my opinion, that much crazier.
0: Totally. It's like, we'll pay you quite a bit, but you're going to coach the team.
1: You know, it's like Sammy showing us a picture of his buddy's dog who has a hockey mullet right now.
2: I got to text it to Jake to get it on the show. It's unbelievable.
0: It's a doodle with a mullet, and it's the best haircut I've ever seen.
2: I got to get it on.
1: So to use this as a comparison to David Carl.
2: I can't wait for this.
1: Okay.
0: Okay.
1: We can all be either like intrigued by it, you know, or entertained by it or, you know, think about it for a split second.
0: Yeah.
1: But then somebody has to ask, why? Why? Mm-hmm. Why does this guy
0: have a
1: go and spend $50, $100 on a dog to give him a hockey helmet mullet?
2: He looks like not early 90s Yogs.
0: He's got what he wanted out of it. He is currently on national television.
1: To kind of move that parallel to David Carl.
0: Okay.
1: Why do you want to spend $30 or $40 million on a guy who's never coached professional hockey players in his lifetime?
0: He's the dog mullet of hockey coaches.
1: Yes. Yes. He is. Why? You know,
0: I can never look at him with a straight face from now to the end of time.
2: Oh, my God.
0: All right, listen, the point you're making is good. It's a good one. I worry about a learning curve.
1: Even the thought of now firing Bednar in Colorado and having him go into Colorado again.
0: Oh, Carl, yeah.
1: Carl.
0: Oh, yeah, Denver.
1: Right, because Denver, don't have to move and your family's situated. It's perfect. Slide in there. But, like, does he have what it takes now to go handle a guy like Nate MacKinnon now?
0: You're gonna get Nate over the hump.
2: I think it's a higher, way harder job Colorado than Toronto in terms of where the team is.
1: Not really, Sam.
2: Well,
1: you've got a Matthews situation, you've got a Nylander situation.
2: No one's expecting them to win anything.
1: No, that's not true. You're gonna go spend $6-7 million on a head coach. People are going to expect that guy to come in and look like a $6 or $7 million coach, not a guy that can just take this team and run its course for 2 years and then turn around and say, everybody, okay, we're in a total rebuild.
2: But I just think if they're picking who the favorites for the cup are next year, if you're setting Bet365, Colorado, when this season is over, is 1, 2, or 3 in the favorites for the cup. The Leafs aren't even in the top 15.
1: Wants to go in there now and take all that on, right?
0: Well, yeah, you better out-coach. Whether it's Torts or Rod Brind'Amour or whoever.
1: Not to suggest that Carl can't be a great coach one day. But
0: I think he's a great coach, by the way.
1: He's got to pick his spot.
0: Yeah.
1: And I don't know. Like, for Carl to go from where he is at the University of Toronto into this environment with Toronto and where the media is, and you're not sure how savvy he is or how he's going to handle all of this, it is putting a ton of weight on a 36-year-old shoulders who's never experienced pro hockey before.
2: So
0: high expectations.
2: Do we want to show the dog mullet?
0: Yeah. Okay. This is a picture of David Carl.
2: Here we go.
1: Yes.
2: Oh my God.
1: What's your buddy's name?
2: My boy Oso. That's Dave. It's dog.
1: Dave.
2: My boy Dave. Yeah.
1: Dave.
0: Dave the dog?
2: No,
0: Dave.
2: That's Oso. His name is Oso. Dave.
0: Better, way better of the dog's name.
1: Why, Dave? Why?
2: Because he looks phenomenal. It's the summer. It's got a little mullet going.
0: It's pretty sick.
2: Anyways.
0: Not even pro mullet.
2: I don't even know how we can transition out of that one, but there's the dog.
0: Oh, well, perfect timing because we got the man. We got the man.
1: Doug McLean. Let's welcome him in. And he's going to tell us when the last time he had a mullet.
3: Brockville Braves.
0: When you're in the Hall of Fame.
3: And yeah, of course. And carried it right through to my wedding day.
1: Hey, hey, you're back home in PEI. Can you pull out a few wedding pictures for us while we're at it?
3: Oh, my God. All I needed was one strip of the razor. That's all. The sideburns come right down and one strip of the razor is all I needed. It was perfect, you know.
1: So speaking,
3: Jill fell madly in love. Right, Jill?
1: Yes. Yeah, Jill.
0: Put her on.
1: So speaking of weddings, is like the honeymoon over between the Montreal Canadiens and, you know, their magic during the Stanley Cup playoffs?
3: Well, I don't admit I'm wrong very often on this show, but I have to say I was wrong. I picked the Habs to go to the finals, and I'm a little nervous right now. You know, I'm a little nervous that they may have worn. I think they're worn out. I really do. You know, look, they've played a lot of hockey, a lot of tough hockey, a lot of comebacks, a lot of road wins. I think they look a little worn out to me. I mean, limited experience as well, but they look worn out. So this Carolina team, by the way, I was wrong on them too.
1: We've had a lot of apologies this week.
3: I got to talk to Travis Green. I mean, how did he blow that series? Like, I mean, seriously. No, I'm kidding. You know, you appreciate how good they are. And you don't, yeah. You know, you don't see Carolina playing, or at least I don't see them playing up. But I'll tell you what. They have played great hockey. Freddie Anderson has stood tall. We'll see if he can carry it all the way through. But he's done a real good job. And to me, Rod Brendamore is the best coach in the league. I'll tell you what he's done with this group. I mean, he's hard on them, but they absolutely love the guy. Mm-hmm. And they play hard for him. And he, you know, he's been a good coach for a long time. Dundon and Tulsky are really lucky they have him. Very lucky that they have this guy, in my opinion. So I think he's done a job. I look at his four lines, great balance on all four lines. Even the fourth line. The fourth line with Robinson, Jankowski, and Carrière have been a really effective line for them. And the Stahl line is good. We haven't even got to the Aho line. I mean, they're that well-rounded, and they play every shift like it's the last shift. Tulsky, I mean, good job. They pick up Ehlers. It was a good pickup for them. Keandre Miller's been a good pickup, a good signing. I mean, how good was he the other night? And I heard Gretzky say it on TNT. Wayne, you know, it was men against the boys last game. So I wouldn't count Montreal out tonight. I think they'll play their tails off. I still think they're really talented, exciting. I'd love to see them pull it out, but I have my doubts.
0: You know, one of the questions I have watching this playoff run is, do we not maybe talk about the getting fortunate draws in playoffs enough? Like, it's often like you got to beat the best to be the best. Doesn't matter who you play. But you're looking at Vegas, who's going to go through Utah and Anaheim, both kind of first-time playoff, happy to be there teams, and Colorado, who's pretty badly hurt. And then Carolina draws Ottawa, Philly, Montreal. Not to say that these aren't good teams that aren't competitive, Mac, but it's, I mean...
3: You're right, 100% right. We talked about it before with Edmonton. I mean, Edmonton, if they would have gotten there, would have had a great, you know, a great look all the way through. I mean, whoever comes out of the West was going to, you know, the way it was set up. I mean, Anaheim, give them full marks, but they're a young, inexperienced team. Vegas have gotten better every, I mean, look, I talked to George McPhee 2 weeks before the season was over. And he was scared to death they weren't going to make the playoffs. I mean, right. They were legitimately concerned that they were floundering that bad that they could miss. And you guys know how tight the race was. So, you know, they've gotten better, continually gotten better. I mean, obviously, Torts has come in and given them a lift. I mean, it blows my mind how Cassidy wins a Stanley Cup and they had to get him out of the room. It's hard to believe. They had to get him out of there. Mm. The players were ready to shut it down. And Torts comes in, Mr. Lovable. And I mean, this team has played really good hockey. Carter Hart's been a star, but they've played real sound, as Torts says, checking style hockey. They've been good.
0: Yeah.
1: You're watching and listening to Doug McClain, former NHL president, GM, head coach, and the star of Off the Rails Friday. Mac,
3: seriously, I'm telling you, I'm serious. God. You guys are big in PEI.

0: And I don't think it's because of you guys. I hate to say it, but I go to the Centennial Cup. I can't go around a corner without talking about Real Kipper and Bourne. But I hate to say it's not you guys. It really isn't. They don't know if I'm on with the TSN guys or you guys.
1: Oh, Christ.
0: They just know I'm on, you know?
1: That's the most important thing, and the fact that you're selling out condos.
0: Yeah, well, the building's sold out. We're getting ready to start another one in August. Our guy, it's really...
1: Okay, I didn't bring that up for you to care.
0: Really good. Anyway, no big deal. And by the way, Clark and I have just started a little hockey camp here. We're going to do it in August. It's the McLean Invitational.
2: Yes.
0: And it's going to be an NHL-style development camp for kids, a three-day course. And we've got Gerard Gallant coming in, and we've got some major junior A coaches coming in. So it's really going to give the kids a great experience.
1: Oh,
0: so
1: my gosh.
0: Just trying to fill you in, throw some ads in there. You know?
1: Way to suck in the parents, eh?
0: No. And you know what? It's going to be very fair to the parents. They're excited. It's an invitational-only camp, so we're very excited.
1: Can we get back to the Montreal Canadiens here for a split second? Besides running out of gas, Mac.
0: Okay.
1: Where do we see?
0: Gallagher. Get them in the game tonight.
2: Yeah.
0: Get them in the game. But the Jack Eye brothers and Gallagher, get them in the game tonight. Seriously. Come on. What is going on with this?
1: If we can just get through big picture here for the Montreal Canadiens, what is the last few games against this Carolina team has shown you? Where are they still a little short, Mac, for you? Is it at center ice? Is it behind Suzuki? Because there's Evans. Philip Deneau has been real good in these playoffs, but he's had a tough time the last few games here. Where does the Montreal Canadiens go from here to get to next?

0: body was close to being done. But he's rejuvenated and comes in and has given them some really good playoffs. He really has until the last couple of games. You know what? I think they're on track to be a really good team. I really do. I like their makeup. I mean, Suzuki has become a MVP style player. Caulfield's going to be a great scorer. Demitov. I just think they've got a lot of good things going for them, and I think they've done a good job building the team. I really do. I love watching Hudson on the back end. I mean, all their back enders are solid guys. So I think they're positioned really well to become a really good team in the future. I really do. And if this goaltender keeps growing the way he is, you know, this is a kid that was at Ohio State a few years ago and looks like a real gamer. So I think they're really positioned well. I really do. And, you know, I look at Ottawa. Ottawa, you know, missed the playoffs 6 years in a row, make it the last 2 years. Now they're 2-8 in the playoffs or something, whatever it is. You know, they're ready to take a step as well. So I think you're going to have a great Ottawa-Montreal rivalry over the next few years. I really do. And Buffalo, talked to Lindy this morning. I mean, Buffalo feel really good about their group. So it's going to be a great division. And they better get, Carl, they better get the $48 million savior, because it's going to be a tough grind next year to make the playoffs.
1: Where are you on that?
0: I'd be focused more on finding players.
1: Yeah.
0: That's what I'd be focused on right now, is finding a number of defensemen and scouring the bushes looking for some players. You look at the UFA list, unless you're at the top, it's pretty scary. So it's great to get – and now, look, I'm not criticizing Carl. He's had a good run as a college coach in Team USA. I'm sure he's a good young coach. But this is Toronto, and this is going to be a tough grind to rebuild this team.
1: You know, I am curious what you think about the personnel side in Toronto. I heard Nick Kypreos this morning say something that apparently Morgan Rielly might be open to some options. There's a chance that, you know, that he may not be around. I guess my question with Rielly is, I know that he was not up to expectations in terms of his contract, but I don't know that he was bad enough that you can just replace him with anyone and improve. Where do you think the Leafs are with making a swap out of Rielly?
0: You know what? Good players are really hard to find, and you just have to look at the UFA list to see that.
1: Yeah.
0: So Morgan Rielly had a really tough year. He, and I hate to bring this up again, but he was also part of the problem with Marner leaving, because Marner helped Morgan Rielly be a lot better defenseman, especially on the power play.
1: Yeah.
0: So to me, before you give up on a reasonably talented guy, and I know people are really down on him, but this kid has been a good soldier. I've said since day one, I thought he was the number 3-4 guy. I still really believe he's a 3-4 guy. And if he can find

0: find the right pair for him, you better not just throw him to the wolves unless you got somebody better. They're not. You know what? We've said it on this show for a couple of years. Good players are really hard to find, yep. guys.
1: I did a summer board on sportsnet.ca the other day. You can catch that.
0: I already studied it.
1: Morgan Riley, Darnell Nurse, Dougie Hamilton still have significant years on their contracts, but those are the three names that most feel like a fresh coat of paint somewhere would do them a lot of good. And Seth Jones is the perfect example of that, right?
0: I don't disagree with you. And when you look at the free agent marketplace, you know, they're at the top of the group almost. You know, that's where they are. And, you know, look what Jones did when he went in with a team that was ready to make a move. He didn't look like the same player that he did in Chicago late, you know, before he was traded. So I think you've got to really scour those types of guys. I'm sure they are. I'm sure they're looking. You know, you got the Radish kid there, that looks good. You got Trouba. I mean, there's some bodies out there, but it's not going to be easy to get them to go. You know, everybody's going to be after them. I mean, and we've got the cap going through the roof, so people are going to have lots of money to move around. So it's going to be a challenge. I really think it is, especially on the back end. And, you know, you mentioned three or four names, and that's 15 teams looking for three or four names.
2: Doug, the next sort of large event outside of the Stanley Cup, obviously, is the draft. It used to be a pretty cool place that deals got done, right? You got, everyone was in the same place and chit-chat and kind of work on things. And how do you think that this decentralization is going to affect things?
0: Well, I was in L.A. for the mess last year.
2: You were?
0: Yeah. And I'll tell you how bad it was.
2: Okay.
0: I had just got a new set of AirPods, you know? and I went to a cocktail party, and I was walking back through that big plaza around the arena and all that area, and I dropped an iPad, and you know how you have the where you
1: AirPod.
0: Can find it? Find
1: an AirPod.
0: My AirPod. I was so bored, I spent 2 days wandering around that parking lot looking for my AirPod. That's how bored I was.
1: Why didn't you use your Florida metal detector you take on the beach?
0: And I'm wandering around, and I keep seeing it in a food truck. It's in a damn food truck. And I was knocked up. I knocked on the door, and I said, can I have a sausage, please? So anyway, and guess what? I've got to go to Buffalo this year, too. So I'm really excited about a back-to-back with nobody there, you know?
2: I'm going to be there, Mac.
0: Oh, great. Oh, you know what? It's an opportunity for you to meet me for the first time, you know?
2: What an honor. I am excited.
1: Use earphones that attach to your phone.
0: I've got the ones now with the wires.
1: Yes,
2: of course. I'm going to see Mac, and he's going to keep them in his ears and walk right by me.
0: Jill bought me a brand new set of AirPods, and I look at them. I said, they're kind of weird, and they're big ones. And I looked at them. She said, you don't deserve the ones. Those are $19. So,
1: so Mac, just want to ask you about Vancouver Canucks and their situation here. They need a head coach, and they're going to draft a very good player in the third overall. Yeah. And a pending, I don't know if it's a dilemma or a situation, is that you can hire Malhotra, the dad, the coach, or you could draft the kid at third overall, but you shouldn't do both. And Vancouver may be in a situation where they got a pick. In a world that you know today in the NHL, could Malhotra be the head coach and draft his kid third overall and think everything would be just hunky-dory in that dressing room?
0: Well, if he's like most coaches, by the time the kid's ready to play, he may be fired. So, you know. So I would always, you know, and I know Manny. I had Manny. I picked Manny up on waivers from Dallas and Columbus, and he was really good for us. I'm not a big fan, and he's not a big fan of me, as I've said before. So I wish him well. I hope he, I'm just surprised how many of my former players in Columbus are coaches.

0: I think I misvaluate, you know, I should have figured them better as players versus thinking they're all going to become coaches, you know. Adam Foote, Malhotra, there's a bunch of them running around the league. So anyway, look, it's a tough situation, but Vancouver's got to pick the best player. That's got to be their number one focus. Mm-hmm. If young Malhotra is the best player at three, they've got to take him. That there's no way around that, in my opinion. I know it won't be an easy situation for Manny, but it's also a pretty cool situation too, you know? And I think Manny could probably handle it. So I think you've got to go with whoever the best player is. And I'm listening to people in Vancouver today saying they want the Canucks to spend a fortune in free agency this year and, you know, offer more than what they should offer to players to get this going, because there's going to be so much cap space over the next few years. They should go crazy offering guys a lot, you know, the Radishes and these guys a lot more money than anybody else will offer to try to speed this process up. You got to be careful of that when it's a bad free agent year to really overpay. So it'll be interesting to see. There's some desperate teams right now that have to get better in a hurry. And one of them is the Leafs. And look, then Canadian markets, Calgary have been lucky. They put up with it for a few. Now Calgary better take a big step too. You know, it's not easy in the Canadian markets.
1: So the one other thing that we hear might move at the draft is San Jose and Chicago, both kind of shopping their picks, saying, hey, we're both at a point where we need to win hockey games. We can't be waiting around for another kid to develop. How risky is that, trading those picks? Or do you like the idea of just let's try to get better today?
0: Look, I think that when you're picking, and I keep hearing that this is a 10-player draft, that every one of the top 10 should actually play in the NHL. I would be really nervous trading one of those top picks. And I don't think Chicago has to do it. I don't think a Vancouver should do it. Mm-hmm. I think when you're picking in the top five or six, you've got to stay the course and take the best players, especially in a draft like this, where there's five or six big body defensemen that look like they're going to be real good NHLers. I wouldn't be taking the chance.
2: One more before we leave, because regardless of what happens in this Carolina or Montreal series, the Stanley Cup final is going to start before we get you next Friday. And is anybody in the East got a chance against Vegas right now for you?
0: Yeah, I think Carolina will give them everything they can handle. I think Carolina will be tougher on Vegas than Colorado were. I really do. If Freddie Anderson can hold up, I we talked about Colorado going in. I mean, I never felt comfortable with their goaltending. They weren't bad, but they certainly weren't anywhere close to Hart. Carter Hart's going to be real good. Can Freddie match Carter Hart? The Vegas are on a high right now. They're playing great hockey. I couldn't believe it when somebody said to me last week, don't ever underestimate. Makar is a monumental loss, but Stone is every bit a loss to Las Vegas. To that dressing room, what they think of Mark Stone is unbelievable. And, you know, you saw him come back and play pretty well. So they're a close-knit team. McCrimmon, you know what? Kelly drove thousands of miles in a half-ton truck for years, building Brandon into a junior team. And he was there a long time. And Kelly knows how to build a hockey team. He really does. And he's done a hell of a job. So full marks to them. So I think it'll be a lot better series than a lot of people think. I think that the Brendan Moore factor is going to be really evident in that series.
2: If you start growing out a mullet now, like our dog Orlo, Oso, would it be ready for our show by next October?
0: It would be a long gray mullet,
2: like watching a Grateful Dead concert right now.
0: I see too many guys around, and I every time I think of me with the same haircut and the mullet, I would fit in too well at a Trump.
2: All right. That's a good time to end this thing.
0: Don't want to fit in at a Trump.
2: All right.
1: That's not your spot. No.
2: Great job.

0: as ever, Mac. Thanks for doing this, pal.
1: Thanks for having me on, guys.
2: All right. Thanks, Mac. Appreciate it.
0: Now, hang up. Doug McClain. So if Carolina closes this out, Stanley Cup final will start
3: Tuesday,
0: June 2nd.
3: Yes.
0: That's fairly quick.
3: Yeah.
4: Good. Yeah, I don't want it like the Super Bowl having 2 weeks off to talk about it. Get it going here.
3: Get this show on the road.
4: It's 30 degrees outside. It's not hockey time anymore.
3: Carolina, Vegas in June is a...
4: I'm just hoping for...
3: regional event.
4: Fast as we possibly can so we can start talking about the Leafs again. That's what I'm hoping for.
3: Oh, my God.
4: Let's go to sweep either way, get it over with, and start talking about the Leafs again.
3: Hey, Bednar for the Leafs. What do you think? He gets scanned.
0: Yeah. I like him.
3: Yeah,
0: I like him. Yeah. I think he'd be a good hire for anybody.
3: Yorkton, Saskatchewan, which makes him more.
0: I would question, and I've said this
4: too. You'd say it's a bit of a gamble for the Leafs.
3: I'm going to get in on
0: it. I know a four-game sweep is embarrassing to the organization. I'm not sure I'm hanging it on Bednar.
3: No. Did you see the picture of him at the cards table the night before game four?
0: I did. Yeah. Yeah.
3: Do you care?
0: No, I don't care.
3: Yeah.
0: I don't care. Maybe he has insomnia and...
3: Yeah.
4: Listen, it fundamentally changed how I looked at him, but not in a bad way.
3: So I saw everyone being like, what? There's no game. He's not playing the next day.
0: Yeah, exactly.
3: I care. I think it sucks. If it's true, if that's actually a picture from that night, I mean, there's not enough time between games in a playoff series to wade through.
0: I can see it
3: all
0: bothering
3: the video systems. You know, we're down 3-0. We just spent all our assets at the deadline. Let's talk about some strategy. Yeah. Get some extra sleep.
4: Maybe he's like, if I hit red, we're coming back.
0: It didn't.
3: I hate it.
0: Listen, I'm kind of surprised I'm not more like you.
3: Yeah.
0: I can see it saying, like, if we're all in this together, I don't want my players there. I don't want a trainer there. I just focus on the game. And if you need to do it, going for a walk or something,
3: yes,
0: that's a better look than being out there in public
3: playing cards. Like, it's not, this. You're down 3-0. This is embarrassing. Find a solution for us or go to sleep or I don't know. Like I
0: wish I had a better argument for you, but I do see your point. It didn't bother me as much.
3: It wouldn't prevent me from hiring him. I think he's an awesome coach. I just didn't like that moment.
0: Was it poker or was it blackjack?
4: Think he hits on 15?
3: Depends what he's up against.
4: He's down 3-0. Game time. Game time presented by Bet365, an official partner of the NHL, must be 19+. Ontario only, please play responsibly. Obviously, one game on the ice tonight, and it is a rather large one. It is game 5 of the Eastern Conference Finals. Montreal up against it, on the brink, trying to, stave. It's time to stave. They are plus 210 on the money line tonight. Carolina,
3: oh my goodness.
4: Carolina's minus 260.
3: Like, that's mid-season.
4: Yeah, that's like Sharks versus Colorado in December. Like, that's a...
3: I would say it's always in playoffs where we're like, anything can happen. I have no idea what's going to happen. It would be shocking
4: to me
3: for Montreal to go into Carolina and just beat the brakes off them tonight.
4: There's two outcomes for me tonight, and it's either a 2-1 victory for the Montreal Canadiens or a 7-0 loss.
3: Or they're just done.
4: So... Yeah. There's some value if you think Montreal has one left in them, some definite value on them at plus 210. And on the baseball field at Camden Yards, what's up?
3: I would bet Montreal like plus a goal.
4: Okay.
3: Because I think they'll keep it close. I think they've got a lot of pride. I think they really like
4: plus
3: Marty
4: a goal.
3: St. Louis.
4: Plus a goal and a half is minus 125.
3: Dobish has been great. I think I'd lean something like that.
4: Okay. And at Camden Yards, the Toronto Blue Jays sending Adam Macko to the mound. Another opener because they have pitched for them at the World Baseball Classic. Have no starting pitching right now because everybody's hurt. They are minus 105 favorites in Baltimore. The road to 500, they're still on it. If they win tonight, they are back at 500 for the first time since early April. They were 4-4 the last time they were at 500.
3: Ooh,
4: so the road to 500, here we go.
3: Look out.
4: Let's go, Jays. That was Game Time presented by Bet365, an official partner of the NHL. 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
0: Okay, we'll take a quick break. 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
4: Mm-hmm. Sounds like a great idea for a segment.
3: I'm in.
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0: right, Sammy?
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0: That more when we return to Real Kipper and Bourne.

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1: From the 660 News Radio Traffic Center, I'm Ian Busby. Still dealing with a crash in the southeast that's causing some backups on eastbound Stoney Trail approaching Cranston Boulevard. Just the right-hand lane being blocked off now. Emergency crews are clearing this one up. Just keep an eye out as you're heading through there. You're going to see backups past Chaparral Boulevard and Sun Valley Boulevard with volume on Chaparral Boulevard and Sun Valley Boulevard as you're trying to get through there. Lots of volume in a couple of areas of southbound McLeod Trail around 194th Avenue and again at 242nd Avenue as a lot of people are heading out of town for the afternoon here. Then in the southeast as well, we have median work on McLeod Trail between James McKevitt Road and Lake Fraser Gate, really slowing things down, especially on the northbound side. 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
7: The Toronto Blue Jays made their way to Baltimore, Maryland last night to open up a four-game set with the Orioles. Patrick Corbin would get the ball for the Jays, and he was good yet again as he went five innings, only one earned, and four Ks before turning it over to the bullpen. The Jays offense would do just enough to back their starter as Andrés Giménez got things going in the third.
8: Up and over the wall, a solo shot for Andrés Giménez.
7: Agent Zero with his sixth long ball of the season to start the scoring in this one. Yohindrick Piniago would come up big again in the bottom of the eighth to give the Jays a one-run lead, and that's all they would need as Louis Varland came in to get the four-out save and improve his season ERA to .31 as the Jays took this one 2-1. The Jays are back in action tonight in game two of their series against the Orioles, and guess what? You can catch tonight's game right here on Sportsnet 960 The Fan at 5 p.m. Mountain Time. I'm Connor Gronstall, and that was your Jays Report, brought to you by The Heating Ninja.
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10: Time now for the Acura Performance Matchup, the 2026 Acura MDX. Precisely. Premium. Montreal Canadiens at Carolina Hurricanes, Game 5 of the Eastern Conference Finals tonight at 8 p.m. on Sportsnet and CBC. Pre-game starts at 7:30. Big hill to climb, clearly, for the Montreal Canadiens. A couple interesting things about this one. None of the last 29 teams to face a 3-1 deficit have come back to win the best of seven series. The 2021 Canadiens are one of the most recent ones to do it. Okay. The last team to do it was the Florida Panthers over the Boston Bruins in the first round in 2023. So it doesn't feel like that long ago. Only one of 73 teams down 3-1 in a best of seven conference final / NHL semifinals have come back to win the series. And that was the 2000 Devils against the Flyers.
11: I mean, it doesn't feel like it's impossible that Cole Caulfield could shoot it past Freddie Anderson in a hockey game. You know, like
10: they just got to get the puck and shoot it.
11: Right.
10: The scoring chances in all situations last game were 41-8.
11: One of your stats you have in here is wild. This is the first time on record where a team completed a series with more blocked shots.
10: It could be.
11: With more blocked shots than shots against. Going into game five, 68 blocks for Carolina, 65 shots against.
10: They're +3.
9: Carolina blocks to shots. Had almost 100 shot attempts.
11: Last game.
9: Yeah. I don't know, 95. I don't know what they finished with, 95, 97.
11: That's got to be about Montreal the series.
9: It's crazy. It's like...
11: It was the last three anyway.
10: And the last thing I'll bring up, this is interesting. Martin St. Louis has plenty of experience overcoming a 3-1 deficit to win a best of seven series as a player. He did it three separate times. The only two guys that have done it more are Dominic Moore and Cliff Ronning. Both did it four times down 3-1, which is pretty interesting.
11: Cliff Ronning.
9: Yeah. And it's happened like 35 times?
10: Yeah, probably. I wouldn't have the exact number.
9: Right. Yeah. It's not a big number.
10: No, it's not. So he did it with the Tampa Bay Lightning in 2011, 2014 with the Rangers over Pittsburgh, and 2015 second round Rangers over Washington. So he's got some experience in what it takes to come back from 3-1 down. Mm-hmm. And that was the Acura Performance Matchup, the 2026 Acura MDX. Precisely, premium.
9: Nice job, Sammy.
10: Thanks.
9: So who's texting us, Sammy?
10: Can I?
9: 590-590.
10: I don't know if we should get into this on a Friday, but I'm going to bring something up.
9: Oh, no.
11: It's a Sammy text.
9: Let us go home quiet. It's a Friday.
10: I don't love talking about the competition or, you know, the other radio shows in this city.
9: Oh,
10: are you okay?
11: Oh, what's going on?
9: Cramp.
11: Oh, my God. Oh, my God. Here, drink some water.
10: Oh, my God.
11: Oh, you all right?
10: We lose him?

0: party right now.
1: Whoa!
0: Serious?
1: Yes.
2: Whoa, you're back. Are you back?
0: Drink some water.
1: I walked the golf course today.
2: Are you back?
1: I'm back.
2: Okay. So
1: it's a little warm out there.
2: It is.
1: Might be a little dehydrated.
2: So I saw the general manager of the Vegas Golden Knights go on a competitor of ours yesterday and was doing some talking about Mitch Marner and how he would like us to get over it in Toronto. Okay?
0: Yeah.
2: I didn't particularly like that.
0: Why not?
2: I thought that agreeing to come on a radio show in Toronto right before you go on, it's like the way I felt about it was that you go to, like, I don't know, your new lover's ex-husband's house with lipstick on your thing and be like, you just really got to get over her. You walk into his front door and be like, you got to get over her. You're really struggling.
0: Who's the analogy go?
1: Who's cheating?
2: So, okay.
1: Who cheated on who?
2: No one cheated.
1: They left on their own. Lipstick on a collar. Yeah, somebody cheated.
2: They left on their own accord.
1: Okay.
2: Right? But you come back to that person's house and be like, you got to get over it, buddy. Come on.
0: I mean, he is the GM of the team that's in the cup final.
2: I get it.
0: He's a great get to have and chat with.
2: Totally.
0: And they're talking about Marner, relevant, you know, Conn Smythe guy.
2: Yeah, but
0: he's just kind of talking about what's going on.
1: It is incredible how much talk there is, though, around it still.
0: Well, you can't
1: they hear it out there.
0: Misstep.
1: They all hear it. It's unusual. And for whatever reason, he thinks he's defending Mitch a little bit, which I'm sure Mitch doesn't mind.
2: So
1: it kind of plays into the them against the world, and it's working so far, Sammy.
2: Do you think that, I mean, you're definitely the wrong guy to ask this, but I'm going to do it anyway.
1: Yeah.

0: Marner, how Marner changed. Marner, Marner, Marner. Like, is any guy's like, hey.
1: Eichel's probably happy. He's like, no one's noticed I got one goal in playoffs.
0: It's true.
2: I never heard teammates not like Mitch Marner in Toronto in 10 years.
0: No, that's not what I'm saying.
2: And I think they love him in Vegas.
0: Okay.
2: They love him in Vegas.
0: Okay, I'm just saying.
2: And they love them in Toronto.
0: It's a ton of talk. Like, there's just been more talk about a team that was eliminated from the playoffs in mid-January than there has been about
2: the
0: Vegas.
2: A lot of that talk does stem out of Toronto.
0: No. I mean, yeah, for sure. But lots of it stems from not in Toronto, too.
2: I know, but it's the ones that think they're defending all the Toronto talk. It's a bit of a vicious cycle.
0: Yeah, I mean, it's definitely a vicious cycle, but just wanted to bring that up.
2: Yeah.
0: Rub me the wrong way.
1: I think it's a valid point.
2: I don't think it's ever going to go away, to be honest with you.
0: No, it's
1: God, I hope it does.
0: I'm just kind of
1: ducking and weaving. Listen, I'm at
0: the point now where, I mean, I've just been beaten down so bad, like the cup's gonna hurt. But I'm just—it's over. I got nothing left. Yeah, I'm done.
2: But it's gonna be a good series, I think. If Carolina does what we probably think that they will tonight, it should be a
0: perfect,
2: interesting series that should go six or seven games.
1: I'm dying right now. I love that you're currently in a chair with wheels, so I can get you to your car. I can just directly take you down the ramp.
2: Bend my leg, or else I will. You will hear me make sounds I have never made
1: cramping is
2: in 25
1: real cramps
2: years
1: are brutal. Not your little baby ones.
0: So this is a perfect text of what we were just talking about. This is from Andy in Beamsville. Regardless of ratings discussion, will Vegas Carolina be a great series in terms of pure good hockey? I think laundry and markets aside, it's going to be a fabulous hockey series. But I just think that markets and laundry matter.
2: I think Carolina is going to see a Vegas team that will bring them a look that they haven't seen in three rounds.
1: One thing, so these two teams are very different, right? Like, you've got Vegas, which is all, you have to have the best players you can get, trade everything, get the best guys. Sorry, do you want to go? And then, you know, on the other side, you have, we're just depth all the way through, team, whatever, you know, no one who's a top guy in the league. But the one thing they have in common now is playoff experience. I understand Vegas actually got it done at one point, but Carolina's played a lot of playoff hockey over the past 5 years. So that stands out to me. You know, Carolina up against Montreal. Montreal doesn't look like they were prepared for this. I think Vegas will be prepared.
2: I think physically, too, what Montreal was able to do in the first two rounds, they just can't physically, and that's to Doug McLean's point of maybe being worn down a little bit. Physically, they can't push like that. Vegas is big.
0: Yeah.
2: They're way bigger than I even thought. Especially and they play a heavy game.
0: Lean on you.
2: Yes.
0: Yeah.
2: And I can't tell you what William Karlsson has done to change the whole look of that team. Like, when you go Eichel, Karlsson, and then Hurdle somewhere on the third line, that's three of them coming at you.
1: Mm-hmm.
2: And I tell you what, that William Karlsson is a money player.
1: Yeah, he'd be on a list of like 10 guys where you're like, this is a guy that fans don't know that is an awesome player.
2: Sneaky playoff performer. Yeah.
0: This is from Luke in Canmore, Alberta, one of the most beautiful places in the world, truly. Sammy, now that Vegas has made the finals, do you think Gary will finally admit there's a state tax problem? Now, 6 straight years and 8 of the last 10 cup finals that a team with no state tax has made it.
1: No.
0: Okay. Yeah. 8 of 10 is crazy.
1: Have any of you...
2: JB's right.
0: 8 of 10.
2: That's a hill he's going to die on.
1: Yeah, but it's also like been a dynasty of Florida and Tampa, right? Like those two teams, which if you believe they were assembled based on state tax, great. But I think they did a lot more than that to put those teams together.
0: Hmm.
2: Yeah.
0: Interesting. Interesting.
1: You do think it's state tax?
0: I think it's a combo. I think that there's
1: what percentage of the league has no state tax? It's got to be like 8 teams or something.
0: There's obviously a great team builders in both of those markets. Kelly McCrimmon, awesome. Bill Zito done a fantastic job. Don't get me wrong, but like when you get to pay guys $2 million less against the cap every time, it helps. It adds.
1: It has helped during the flat cap era in particular, and it maybe will be less valuable as the cap shoots way up.
2: I don't even know what the true numbers are because, you know, when players leave Vegas to go on the road,
1: they still pay tax in that state.
2: They pay taxes in other places.
1: Yeah.

0: I don't know. Maybe we've made a bigger deal than it is. I don't know.
1: I don't know. I don't think that, you know, Sam Bennett coming off a Conn Smythe as a free agent signing for $8 million.
2: Mm-hmm.
1: Yeah. That's an
2: advantage. There's certainly times they've saved money.
1: This is from our boy Barry in Cape Breton. He wants to let us know that it's friggin' snowing there today.
2: No.
1: And to tell Kipper to take more magnesium. Clears the cramps right up. Great show. Love, Doug.
0: That's the best advice I've gotten in 5 years here on this show.
2: Magnesium it is.
0: I've gotten nothing out of you. I get magnesium today. Thank you very much.
2: Apparently it's a wonder drug. I think my son takes it to sleep. My wife takes it for mood. This magnesium is apparently a new thing.
1: Great show, Kipper. Hint, hint. Can you give Sammy some holidays during the cup so we don't have to hear him whine so much, please? Mimico Mitch, enjoy your wonderful weekend, boys.
0: We've got Sammy on a few off days for golf in June. Don't worry.
1: Got a few dialed in.
2: Down at Lakeview.
1: That's it, boys. That's it for me.
2: All right. So tonight is game 5. Chance to wrap it up for Carolina.
0: Maybe a first goal would help Montreal.
2: That could change things a bit. Right? They didn't feel like they had to press. Yeah, it's going to be
0: just,
2: hard to come by.
0: I don't want to see 4 shots in the first 18 minutes, though. I think they've got it. They don't have to win tonight, but they have to change that look.
2: Mm-hmm. It is funny how their Montreal is being talked about differently now, you know, because they got outplayed in Game 7 against Tampa, outplayed against Buffalo in Game 6 and 7. I think people are saying it's like...
1: Yeah, they lost 8-3 in Game 6 to Buffalo.
2: You know, and now this is a bunch of stinkers in a row. So does it change your perspective on things?
1: No. I think they have a brilliant young core with tons of great prospects coming. It's their first kick at the can.
0: Listen,
1: Or second, I guess.
2: Yeah.
0: No question. Yesterday at the World Championships, the 4-0 win over USA evens the
2: Olympic score.
0: Yeah. You're good now, right?
1: Totally.
0: We're back in charge.
1: Totally good. No problems.
2: Although I will say the Sid Celebrini
1: picture?
2: Well, just bromance in general has been a thing of beauty.
1: It warms my heart.
2: Yeah.
1: There's a picture of Celebrini. Looks like he's gonna cry, so happy going to hug Sid. That stuff matters. I know it doesn't matter to you, Kipper, but it does matter to
0: Sid. No, it matters.
2: You should be hugging Sid with the C on Sid's chest.
1: But definitely.
0: Can it matter when we're not in the Stanley Cup playoffs and, you know, us?
2: Sure.
0: You want the big stage, not the little stage.
1: This is also the same guy that's like, we can't stop playing hockey for these tournaments. You can't have both ways, buddy. You know? Get that cramp figured out over there. Magnesium, Kipper.
0: More water. More water. Cramp. Hard.
2: Oh, my God.
0: I'm like, it's like I gave birth today on the show.
1: Dog mullets.
0: So embarrassing.
1: Oh, yeah.
0: Dog mullets.
1: Back. Oh, so.
0: Dog mullets cramping and Doug McClain. What a Friday. Thanks for watching. Thanks for listening. Enjoy it. Game 5, Montreal and Carolina.
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5: From the 660 News Radio Traffic Center, I'm Ian Busby. Heavy volume in a few different areas as we're into the crush of the afternoon rush. So Glenmore Trail at Deerfoot Trail really stacked up in both directions, especially on the eastbound side. Seeing heavy volume on southbound Deerfoot Trail at the Caffaro Bridge and again around Southland Drive with a lot of buildup as you're trying to get onto southbound Deerfoot Trail from southbound Blackfoot Trail or Southland Drive. Heavy volume through there. Eastbound Anderson Road backed up from Bonaventure Drive all the way through to Deerfoot Trail. You're seeing quite a bit of a pinch as you're trying to get onto Deerfoot Trail from Anderson Road and Bow Bottom Trail. And we're seeing some heavy delays on McLeod Trail between Lake Fraser Gate and Shaughnessy Boulevard. Median work in both directions really slowing things down. And you'll find delays on southbound McLeod Trail from Stony Trail down to 194th Avenue and again at Dunbow Road. It'll be a slow go heading out towards Airdrie. We're seeing buildup on northbound QE2, starting from Stony Trail up towards the Balzac

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8: Gilmore has a shot to win it all here. 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
12: 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And Eric joins us now. And back from the Western Conference Final, a whole lot earlier than you probably thought you were going to be back from the Western Conference Final, eh?
13: Yeah, who thought that would happen? I mean, yeah,
12: crazy.
13: Get an extra couple days in with my family and some golf, and then head back to, looks like, Raleigh pretty soon here. But, yeah, that was one incredible sweep. Like, that's got to go down in, I haven't really heard people talk about it in historic terms, but that has got to be one of the most historic sweeps we've seen. It's rare that the President's Trophy winners get swept.
12: Yeah, and so unceremoniously, and they kind of went out with a whimper when it was all said and done. Just a really, really strange end to the Western Conference playoffs. And so the bad news is you have to spend more time in Vegas if Carolina does close out the Eastern Conference Final. Then Eric will be covering the Stanley Cup Final for Sportsnet and Sportsnet.ca. So and Carolina with a pretty good shot to do so, up 3-1 on Montreal going into Game 5 on Friday night. So, you know, I'm curious as to kind of your entire observations on the Western Conference Final, and we'll get to that as we continue this hour. But, you know, one of the things that Logo and I talked about earlier this week on Flames Talk was, you know, if you're a Flames fan, how invested are you in this run for Vegas as they get back to the Stanley Cup Final? You've got Rasmus Anderson and Noah Hanifin, two former Flames who are playing in the Stanley Cup Final for the first time. But I think more sentimentally, with no knock on hand,

0: Griffin, Rasmus Anderson playing for the Stanley Cup because, as you know, he started the calendar year as a member of the Flames and has a very good chance, four wins away from going into the summertime as a Stanley Cup champion. And so there's that, but as I know you pointed out on Twitter, as we've talked about quite a bit here on the show, like, ever since Vegas won the division, ever since they were the number one seed coming out of the Pacific Division this year, it became pretty clear that them winning the Stanley Cup was the best option for the Flames, in that by doing so, the 2028 second round pick from the Rasmus Anderson trade turns into a first round pick. So I think a lot of Flames fans are a little invested in this series. That turns out to be a pretty significant wrinkle if Vegas wins four more games.
1: Yeah, it sure does. And, you know, how many times have we seen, especially over the last, couple of years, since Craig Conroy has been, turning this thing around, how many times there have been these clauses in as part of trades, and none of them come to fruition. And everybody kind of keeps a bit of an eye on them for the first or second round, and then they all fizzle, and you're not really thinking about it. But this one seems like one people could be a little more invested in. And I bet you're getting the same sense that I'm getting when you talk to Flames fans. They're a bit conflicted. They don't want good things in this world for the Vegas Golden Knights.
0: Agreed.
1: But they want good things for their Calgary Flames. You're hearing that too?
0: Yep.
1: Hey, listen, I get it. The Golden Knights are not that well-liked for various reasons. You know, amongst them, the fact that they're a division rival and they basically own the Calgary Flames whenever they play in Vegas. But just the way they've kind of conducted themselves through these playoffs and made headlines for various reasons. They're pretty cutthroat, and you know, I think they are like the old Oakland Raiders, the Al Davis Raiders, you know, where they're the bad guys, and they're okay being that, and they're going to continue doing that because that's their identity. I kind of appreciate it. I like a good story. I like controversy, and I like Kelly McCrimmon. Torts is growing on me some days when he allows us in the room, and then maybe I've been spending too much time in Vegas with them, and of course there's the Hanifin and the Anderson story, and that was really cool, you know, to me, that when they won the other night, I watched the celebration on the ice, and because it was a close game, it was a really cool celebration, because if you win 8-1 in the final game, it's not that but they had to kill off that last minute or 2 minutes to stave off Colorado's push. And when they did, just watching that celebration, the crowd, but also I watched Hanifin and Anderson, and at one point they gave each other a pretty good, prolonged hug. This is pretty cool when you think about it, not just as a Flames fan for people to look at this, but it's very rare when two players are reunited as defensive partners from one city to another years later. And, they're obviously a perfect fit for one another. They have a history. They're good friends. And I just thought it was cool. And I had a good long chat with Rasmus after the game that they clinched. And he just said it was just so cool to be able to look over, and there's my buddy. And we gave each other a big hug. And it's pretty cool to see where we've come from and where we are now. And that meant a lot to them. And they are good buds. So that really was kind of heartening for me.
0: It's funny because when the deal was made, that Sunday when the deal finally goes through and Rasmus gets traded to the Vegas Golden Knights, I remember the initial reaction to the trade, and there was a lot of "that's it." And I think that got tempered a little bit when Elliot Friedman came on. He came on with us in the immediate reaction and said, "Hey, Rasmus told people on Sunday that Sunday morning that he's not signing anywhere." And as soon as that happened, it took everybody else out of the running, and Vegas was the only team. And even still, even knowing that Rasmus said that he wasn't going to sign, it still, I thought, turned into, to get a first round pick and a pretty good player who's turned into an absolute absolute central point of this team's leadership group in Zach Whitecloud, decent enough prospect in Weeb, and a conditional second round pick. I think they did a pretty good job, extension or no extension, on the Anderson trade. And I thought that right from the get-go. I thought it was a pretty good return under the circumstances for the GM. But now if you turn that into two first round picks and turn that into Zach Whitecloud and Abram Weeb,

0: I don't know if you're getting more than that, even if Anderson signs an extension somewhere. Like, that's a pretty damn good return when it's all said and done.
1: Yeah, good point. Good point. You know, I thought it was a pretty healthy return at the time, but you're right. With two first-rounders involved for a rental, even though everyone knows he's going to sign there, you know, and eventually he would, and he eventually he will.
0: You're getting that. I've heard from a couple of people that, like, yeah, it sounds like there's something basically agreed upon. You're getting that sense too. You've been down there. You've talked with them.
1: Yeah, I asked them several times. You know, is Hanifin giving you the gears to sign? You know, hey, come on, just get this done. And he just shrugs off and goes, "Oh God, this is no big deal. Like, yeah, it's fine. We're gonna figure this out. Like, it's all good. We're focused on hockey."

0: there once they got him into town.
1: Yep.
0: And he saw the lifestyle, the way players are treated. You know what's interesting? The way players are treated in Vegas is very unique. They're very, you know, the Golden Knights are a very big deal in Vegas because they're you know, Vegas born, as their big slogan goes. They mean a lot to that city, and it's a lot of locals, mostly locals, that are in the stands. But players don't get stopped in the street like they would in Canada or in a lot of American cities. So they're very popular. Everybody knows who they are when they're at the rink, but I don't think many people know who they are when they're away from the rink, if you know what I mean.
1: Yeah.
0: So they can go about their business conducting. Now, if they announce to someone in a restaurant that who they were, obviously everyone would a lot of people would know who they are and make a big deal of them, but I just don't think they have that recognition in Vegas. So anyway, he's happy as a clam there, and why wouldn't he be? And his family loves it. And his mom and his dad, they're not together, but they

0: Cup, and they were there to share with me. And he said that was a pretty special thing.
1: So what else has stuck out in chatting with Rasmus? Because, I mean, I do think, with no disrespect to Noah Hanifin, I just think there's a little bit more of an emotional connection with Flames fans and Rasmus than there was with Hanifin. Ras was drafted here. He was the second most tenured guy on the team prior to the trade. And it really turned into a leader, a fan favorite. And, you know, we had the stare downs and some of the comments. And he was such a central focus of the Battle of Alberta and all that type of stuff. Like, he really was a Calgary Flame. And so I think that, you know, a guy like Ras having an opportunity to go win a Stanley Cup and, you know, be a big part of this team's rebuild in terms of what the Flames get back in return for him, I think there's probably a whole lot more of a sentimental attachment with Rasmus from Flames fans. So what else has stuck out to you from some of the chats you've had with him as the very short Western Conference final played itself out?
0: Yeah, I'm going to piece together a column on this in the next couple of days, but you think about the year he had, and you mentioned it, the calendar year, like in, not just at the beginning of the season, but in the calendar year, he was a Calgary Flame at one point. And at one point it looked like a deal was going to happen between him and Boston. If you recall, I mean, you had to remind me today, I broke that story, but I'm getting old, but just about how he was going to go to Boston and then he didn't kind of hear anything for the last couple of days. And he was kind of in suspended animation, thinking he was done as a Flame, but he wasn't sure, and he was just waiting for the final contract to come through for an extension, a max extension. And then, you know, he was so frustrated by the fact that there was radio silence that he said, you know what, I'm not doing this. I don't have to make a decision on where I'm going to sign next year, so I'm not going to sign anywhere. So trade me. Obviously, you'll get lesser value, but trade me and tell them that I'm not signing with anyone. So, and then days later, he went to Vegas. And, you know, even Vegas had some pretty kind of hard times going up until they made the coaching change and now this. So he just said, like, I just look at my year that I've had, what I've put my family through, what I've been through with the roller coaster of emotions. Leaving Calgary was very hard for me. Moving here was very exciting for me, but also very hard for my family. He spoke endlessly about the road that he's traveled in the last, what, a handful of months.
1: Yep.
0: And where it's led to. And I'm not going to say no one would have expected this, but you certainly never, it was certainly not guaranteed, even if you went to a contender. And I don't even know if they were a big contender going into the playoffs. So anyway, he's just so appreciative of where he's at. And, you know, I said, does this, the fact that you're this close to maybe winning a cup or at least challenging for one, does this kind of solidify that you made the right decision by saying, you know, Calgary, you know, you're going one way, I'm going to go the other? And he said, everyone knows how I feel about Calgary. This doesn't solidify. Like, we were two ships passing in the night. It was time for me to move on because they were going one way, I'm going the other. So it's not like this verifies that he made the right call. It just makes it all the sweeter, I think, because there was, of all the uncertainty and where he was here in Calgary.
1: Yeah.
0: I know a lot of people in Calgary are very happy for him. And I think what's really cool is, he still feels a connection with Calgary. Like, every time he sees me, and our pal Aaron Vickers was there as well. He's, you know, Calgary writer, and he was on this show for so many years. And, you know,
1: on this show, Aaron Vickers? Are you sure?
0: Yeah, I know we're not supposed to talk about people who aren't down there anymore, but him and that other guy. He just lights up because he likes to talk about Calgary. He likes to ask about Calgary. He asks about the building. He wants to know how things are going. He's itched. He's like, what's Connie going to do with the sixth pick? And you know what I mean?
1: Yeah.
0: And he even has an opinion on that. He thinks that that Vigo is a pretty special player. And he thinks, you know, the Flames wouldn't go wrong by drafting him sixth overall because he's a fellow Swede. So even he's got thoughts on that. Like, I'm not sure he's going to call Conroy and tell him, give him some intel. But, you know, he's still invested in this city. And I think, you know, even when he comes back next year, I still think people are going to give him a pretty hearty applause. There'll be no booing Rasmus Anderson. Even a year later, I still think people will appreciate because of the character he is also, right? He's funny. He likes the joke around, the stare down. This wasn't just your average Calgary Flame. And of all the guys that got traded out in the last 2 years,

0: you agree that he's the most, you know, the one that's probably the dearest to the fans, or the ones that the fans still say, you know what, that guy really is awesome?
1: Yeah. Yeah, I think so. I mean, you think about if it started with Matthew and kind of went from there, I think so. Again, drafted by the team and grew up with the team, grew up in Calgary, turned Calgary into a home, and throughout his time here has only had good things to say about his time in Calgary, his time in the organization and all that type of stuff. And again, like, look, I'm not trying to throw shade on Hanifin, because I think players are entitled to go about the way and

0: kind of plays into it too, that the deal actually, you know, helps the Flames, I think, quite a bit in the big picture.
1: Yeah, you're right. That the last, you know, the taste, the aftertaste for all the fans is, oh, two first rounders, or, you know, maybe two first rounders and plus, and that also helps with it. You're right. That's a good point. And it's also the freshest too. I mean, he was the big name this year that everyone was talking about all year long because he knew he was going to leave at some point. Anyway, it's Kachuk, you know, and everyone respects the hell out of, you know, the player that Kachuk is and everything. But the, you know, the fact that he's on the American team and they won the medal, the Olympic medal, that also kind of taints the relationship between Flames fans. And a lot of Flames fans, you know, hated him from the day he left. Others respected him, but maybe respect him less so because he's on the American team. I don't know. It's just a whole lot different than the Rasmus Anderson situation.
0: Yeah, I agree. Would you, just before we pause and we talk some more Flames, want to make, like, you're at all four games. You go to the two games in Denver and then the two games in Vegas. And as you mentioned, like, one of the more stunning sweeps that we've seen in a long time in this league. What were your observations? And like, why are we talking about the Colorado Avalanche out after just four games in the Western Conference Final?
1: Yeah, I mean, injuries were part of it. But, you know, Vegas is just on this incredible roll. Like, in their last 20 games when they met to start the series, they were both 15-4-1. So they were both on a roll. You know, but you know, Vegas is just seems to be gathering steam, obviously, as they go. Their depth, I mean, but you can say all the same things about Colorado. They had depth. They had experience. They'd won it recently. They just never seemed to have an answer, a pushback. When Vegas pushed and went on a bit of a binge, whether it was a goal or just controlling the play, Colorado could never answer it. And, you know, in terms of takeaways, you know, one I want to mention, Cale Makar. You know, everybody obviously in Calgary, you know, is very interested in this guy, and he's best skater on the planet, you know, best defenseman on the planet, and dealing with something pretty significant. And, you know, I asked him after the last game, so do you, you know, can you talk now a little bit about what you were going through?
0: Yeah.
1: And he, I just think it's so classy. He goes, oh, no, I'm fine. I gave it 100%. I'm 100%. Felt good out there. You know, I'm not. And he said, I'm not the kind of guy who will talk about anything like that. You know, the best team won, and I you know, I played as best as I could. I just think that's so classy, and it's very. Do you not think that's very endearing? The way that, you know, a guy would just take the high road. Look, I have no doubt in the next couple of days.
0: Yeah,
1: when Joe Sakic and Chris McFarland talk about their season, they're going to reveal that he might need surgery or you know, significant surgery.
0: There's even buzz that, like, he might not be ready to start next season with what he was playing through, right?
1: Absolutely. And so, I mean, we'll find out. But either way, there's no doubt that he was significantly injured. And, you know, and I just think to take the high road, or just, you know, especially in the heat of the losing the last game and the disappointment, it's easy to just come up with excuses. And I just think, you know, I think he represented himself and our city well when he did that. And, cause he's just a class kid. And, you know, and I'm not going to say the opposite about Nathan MacKinnon, but he did not make himself available after the game. And I think that matters. I feel like you need to, when you're a leader of that team like that. And I know he's dealing with a leg injury. There's no question he was getting treatment. That was the excuse, that he was getting treatment. He's got the next 6 months to get treatment. He could have come out and, you know, I just think it would have said a lot more about him than it says when he's not showing up. So that's a bit of an observation that I had too. But, you know, at the end of the day, isn't it interesting that the Mitch Marner narrative has flipped so dramatically? And it's still, it's very hot topic in Toronto still. People there still don't want good things for Mitch Marner because they didn't give them good things in Toronto. He's your Conn Smythe Trophy winner. There's no question in my mind at this point in time. And it's just amazing. If you'd have told a Leaf fan that a year ago that this guy's going to be playing for the Stanley Cup Final and he might be winning the Conn Smythe as the most valuable playoff performer, that is every bit as stunning as the as that upset that we just saw. And last thing, the last kind of major sweep of a President's Trophy winner was also authored by John Tortorella. It was in 2019 when the Tampa Bay Lightning fell.

0: in the first round to Columbus.
1: To Columbus, right.
0: And that was John Tortorella who was coaching that team as well. So as much as Tortorella says, you know, I'm just here to get out of the way. These guys know what they're doing, and I'm just here to kind of help guide them softly. There's a little more to it than that. I think if he wins this cup here, he's only the fourth guy ever to win Stanley Cups as a coach for two different teams, and the last guy was Scotty Bowman. So pretty impressive, and he deserves a lot of credit for what's happening right there.
2: Well, how much will he make himself available to the media in the Stanley Cup final is the real question now, right?
0: Well, the one thing that's very clear is he does not agree with the league that he should have to make himself available on game days. I think I tell you this last week. I don't remember if this happened since. They had a pregame because they're mandated, and you know they got to watch what they do right now. They're going to get another fine.
1: Yep.
0: And they lost that draft pick because of it. They have to make the players available every day during these playoffs. They made their players available at 2:30 on a day when the game was at 5:00. I have never heard of that in my life. The coach and the general manager were all made available, you know, 2.5 hours before puck drop. I've never seen that. Have you even heard of that? Like coaches sometimes will do it on the road an hour or two before.
1: Yep, I've seen that before, like for a matinee game or something like that, or if they got in on the second half, but back-to-back.
0: But never drag the players, you know, that, you know, it's a bit of a distraction. But and you do it, and Tortorella has nothing to say, although that day he happened to be game enough to say, yeah, Mark Stone's going to make his debut in the series. So it was big news. So you had to go there. So you got to go to all these things because you never know when Torts is going to speak and when he's not going to. And when he's not interested, they're like 35-second long press conferences. He's just like, yes, no, okay, thank you very much. Yep. Bye-bye.
1: Yeah.
0: He's a character. I don't get mad. I really don't. I just think it's funny.
1: He is Eric Francis, and so you will head out to the Stanley Cup Final as early as Sunday, depending on what happens here on Friday night in Game 5 between Carolina and Montreal. So we'll be very likely talking to you next Friday from the Stanley Cup Final. He is Eric Francis. My name is Pat Steinberg. We're underway on the Eric Francis Hour this week. 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
1: 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Logo and I talked a lot about trades this week on the program. 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
5: From the 660 News Radio Traffic Center, I'm Ian Busby. Heavy volume in a few different areas, but we don't have any reported incidents on the go. So Glenmore Trail at Deerfoot Trail, both directions, we're seeing stack-ups getting through there. Heavy volume on southbound Deerfoot Trail at the Caffro Bridge and again around Southland Drive. And it's a bit of a squeeze going from Southland Drive onto Deerfoot Trail as well as Anderson Road and Bullbottom Trail, especially on eastbound Anderson Road backing up towards Bonaventure Drive. We also have heavy buildup on eastbound Canyonettos Drive as you're heading towards Bowbottom Trail and eastbound Stony Trail at Deerfoot Trail, seeing some volume buildup through there. Southbound Deerfoot Trail at 194th Avenue and again around Dunbow Road. So seeing some buildup, a few light stops to get through there. And we have that left-hand lane work on McLeod Trail at Bannister Road with that median work slowing things up between James McKevitt Road and Lake Fraser Gate. London Drugs LD Extras members, your basket could be on London Drugs, plus a 1 million points grand prize. 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
5: 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It's Pat Steinberg along with you on this Friday edition of the program. And on Fridays, it's also the Eric Francis Hour, as Eric continues to join us for a full hour on this Friday from Sportsnet and Sportsnet.ca. Eric Francis Hour brought to you each and every week by Paradise Bay Hot Tub. So we talked a lot about the Western Conference Final, Rasmus Anderson, the trade that sent him from Calgary to Vegas, and more in the first half of the hour. But franchise, one thing we talked a lot about this week, Logo and I, is the trade market. And one of the things that kind of spurred that on was the fact that, like, as we move closer and closer to July 1, it feels like, and not just for the Flames, like, I'm talking league-wide, it feels like free agency is going to be a dud. The players are not what you would call the most high end. This is not a bumper crop of unrestricted free agents. And so if you're a team looking to meaningfully get better, a lot of times maybe they will go and splurge and try to do it for free without having to give up assets and sign somebody as a UFA. But with those players not jumping off the page in a big way, it feels like the summer improvement market maybe focused more on trades. Is that something that you would be on board with as well?
6: Yeah, I would think that that's fair. I mean, I don't know if this is, I mean, I do think it's the trend moving forward. You know, teams just lock up their best players and there's no chance. You know, I know Craig Conroy has felt for a long time, like they've been building up this war chest of cap space. And, you know, the idea is, you know, when the time is right and the team is, you know, kind of on the cusp of maybe starting to become more of a contender, then you'll pull the trigger and get that next Mikko Rantanen or Nikolai Ehlers or whoever does get to market, but they never get to the market. And teams are too savvy to let those guys just walk for nothing. You've only seen it. You know, Matthew Tkachuk would be one of the last guys, or not Matthew Tkachuk, sorry, Johnny Gaudreau would be one of the last guys ever to, you know, to just walk for nothing. And to a lesser extent, you know, Mitch Marner kind of walked for nothing, but it was a sign and trade. And anyway, long story short, that's not the way you build organizations anymore. And it's funny, you know, the series I just covered, Colorado and Vegas, there was a lot of talk about how both those teams, neither one of them have built through the draft. Yes, the Golden Knights, you know, got off to a really good start because of their expansion draft, and it gave them some pillars, but most of those guys are gone, and almost all their best players are all acquired by a trade, or, you know, or they find ways to build outside of the draft. So, but that said, the Flames aren't there. The Flames, to me, they've got, you know, it's no secret to me, they've got to build through the draft, and I don't think it makes, you know, I think I know where you're going with this, and you want to, you know, find out if you think trade is the route for the Flames to this summer. Is that kind of where you're thinking?
5: Well, kind of a little bit of both. So we talked about, I mean, on Thursday's show, we talked about, like, you know, would some external trade, maybe we'll start there. Like, would them go, like, we know that they need centers. We know that they are organizationally not as strong as they'd like to be down the middle. So, like, should they go and look at Mason McTavish, who appeared on Nick Kiprios's trade board, or Shane Wright, who appeared on Kipper's trade board this week over at Sportsnet.ca? Or we've been talking for a little while about Connor Geeky in Tampa Bay and how he'd be a really interesting target, and I think a guy the Flames are interested in, but, you know,

0: Would he be a guy, like if Blake Coleman all of a sudden was on the market for Tampa Bay, would he be a guy that they could get back? But your feel is like, it's not the time, right? It's not the time for them to be making those types of acquisitions, right?
1: Yeah, like, I mean, remember the talk last year at this time? We would talk about how they're going to, you know, how they're going about their business. And they're very interested not in more 18-year-olds and 19-year-olds through the draft. I mean, obviously, you're stockpiling those as much as you can. But even last year when they looked at how, you know, the goal that I think Conroy had a lot of times was try and get 21-year-olds, 22, 23-year-olds, guys who are further along in the development process who could start being impact players sooner rather than later. Now, given what's happened over the last, you know, 3 or 4 months, yeah, it's clear that they've decided to go in a different tack. I'm not saying it's not on your radar. I'm not saying you don't listen if suddenly you think that maybe Connor Geeky, for whatever reason, wants to come out to the Western Canadian market and be part of a rebuild or whatever. You know, any of those names you mentioned, sure. I mean, they're all talented youngsters with some upside, but you know, A, you're leery if other teams are willing to part with them because you're like, well, they must think that they're not that good, unlike the rest of the league thinks they're good. And B, I just don't think now's the time. Like right now, I think you need the core of this organization to be all 18 and 19 and 20-year-olds for the next 3 or 4 years before you start dipping into grabbing 23 and 24-year-olds who catch, you know, are similar age from those kids. I just don't think now's the time. I really don't.
0: I generally agree with you. Like, unless it's going to be as part of a deal that still fits with the way they're going. Like, for instance, if that's why I keep on going back to Tampa Bay, because I know Tampa Bay was hot and heavy for Blake Coleman at the trade deadline, but because the Flames couldn't retain and because of the Tampa cap issues, you know, they couldn't make a deal. The Flames needed to use their retention spot on Nazem Kadri, and they obviously made that deal with Colorado, which was good for everybody involved. But because they couldn't use a retention spot on Coleman, a deal to Tampa Bay wasn't able to go through. But now that Calgary gets their retention spots back on July 1, you know, you wonder, like, okay, if Tampa Bay, who went out in the first round to Montreal, does Tampa Bay say, we need somebody to push us over the top? Geeky barely played with us last year. We feel like Coleman is a guy that can put us over the top. You know, would he be a guy? I don't think you're getting it one for one. You probably need to add on your part. Probably needs to become a bigger deal. But could he be a central part coming back in a deal that sends Coleman the other way, which is, you know, maybe the only way that I think that these things really make sense? Because I'm with you. I think right now you need to see what you do in the draft. Can you get a Malhotra or a Bjork? Yeah, Rasmus Anderson would be really happy if they got Bjork, as you mentioned. Like, could they get one of those players in the draft? And all of a sudden, if they're drafting a center in the high stages of this year's draft, well, you know, going out and getting Mason McTavish seems to make a whole lot less sense, right? So I think I think you need to really focus, to your point, on what you're building right now. The only way it makes sense is if it's a deal that has one of your veterans involved in it, at least in my opinion.
1: Yeah. I'm not going to sit here and say that if suddenly they did land a Connor Geeky or Mason McTavish, like, you know, I think that would be, McTavish especially, I think they'd be pretty exciting for the marketplace. And Lord knows they're going to need exciting players for, you know, to sell tickets and sell jerseys and all that sort of stuff. And he could be a cornerstone. There's no question about it. I'm not going to say that I would rip a trade like that.
0: Yeah. Yeah.
1: I'm just saying I feel like the focus is largely just on building that base of top draft prospects, guys you get through the draft and go from there. Now, everybody knows you can't just have a whole team of, just say 5 years from now, all the 18-year-olds are 23, 24, and you can't just have a whole team of 23 and 24-year-olds. You're going to have your mix of veterans. You're going to have your mixes of all different ages. Every team has them. You have to have that.
0: Yep.
1: So I'm not saying it would be a bad idea, but, you know, I don't mind the idea where you're trading out a veteran who's certainly not serving this team long term. You know, what they do with Coleman will be fascinating this summer, and I do think they'll move him this summer. You know, but I think they're...
0: You think it will happen? Because that was the other thing that we talked about, that Logan and I talked about, was, okay, like, what are some of the actual things that, you know, might happen this summer when it comes to, because if teams are looking to improve their rosters and free agency's a dud, well then the fact that trades might become a little bit more

0: become a little bit more likely or a little bit more prolific, well, now all of a sudden you're thinking, okay, well, who are the guys that on the Flames would be of interest to other teams and that Craig Conroy would be interested in parting with? And we talked a lot. Obviously, Coleman's the first guy that comes to mind, right?
1: Mm-hmm, absolutely. And then after that, the list is, you know, I think you mentioned earlier today when we were talking Morgan Frost, is that second on the list? Like, I mean, that's a lot. That's almost 10 years younger. and 7 years younger, whatever the number is. And very much unproven, whereas Blake's, you know, a proven commodity that, you know. So, Coleman's the top of the list. And look, they're in the same position they were at with some of these guys last year. You know, they don't have to trade Blake Coleman right away.
0: Yep.
1: Everybody understands that theoretically you'll get a better package the earlier you trade them. But if that theory doesn't come to fruition, then you're in no hurry to push the button on it, because you know that as you get close to the trade deadline, and you know, more teams could be interested. You're hoping anyway. There's also the risk of injury. I just think it's time to rip the Band-Aid off, and I think the world of Blake and what he's done here and what he could continue to do here. And so that no one would ever misconstrue that comment like that. But I think it's time. They've got enough leaders in that room, I think, to lead by example and to keep that culture strong. It's dwindling, don't get me wrong, but acquiring Zach Whitecloud, that was a big part of why I would feel comfortable if they did part ways with Blake Coleman.
0: Well, and I mean, the other interesting part about that is, I mean, the revelation on locker cleanout day that he'd be looking for a contract extension. And honestly, I don't blame him in that regard. If he's going to forego going to play for the play in the playoffs, and I think in that respect, you want to have some security. And I feel like, and I don't know this for sure. This is kind of what I said on I think it was Wednesday when we were talking about, like, I don't know this for sure, but I would get the sense that if we were talking about an extension for Coleman and his interest was, like, if he was going to stay here, you know, he'd probably be looking for a longer term extension, you know, more than a year or two, and would be looking for to forego going to, you know, immediately be contending for a cup or playing playoff games again. You know, the payoff on the other side would be the security and the longer term with your contract. And I just, that's where you really have to weigh if you're the Flames and you're Craig Conroy. Like, if it's a 4 or 5 year deal that Coleman's looking for, we all know that Blake is an incredible leader and a massive part of that room and makes the team better on and off the ice. There's no question about it. Maybe the prototypical consummate pro I've ever been around, especially when you take into account the Stanley Cups that he's won. But like, you then have to weigh and take into account, find that threshold, what he brings, the value that he brings to your team compared to the value you might get for him in a trade. And that's the difficult thing that Craig Conroy is going to have to answer as these things become a little bit more to the forefront this summer.
1: Yeah. And the other thing, like you said, that revelation that Craig made at locker cleanout day that, you know, Blake is, you know, said he'd be happy to stay in, but he wants an extension in return. That cinches it to me. You know, I mean, that cinches it. That means, by, you know, you're not going to sign him to an extension, and you're going to, make that trade before it comes to that. Now, is it the craziest thing to think that you could sign him to an extension and he'd still be willing to be traded? Because I bet he'd be willing to do that. He'd still, you know, it's not like he'd say, okay, well, I'm going to commit here for 2 more years after this, and I want a no trade clause. Well, no, I think he's like, I want this in exchange for foregoing the playoffs. But if you have second thoughts and you want to trade me, you certainly can. Here's the 12 teams I go to.
0: Yeah.
1: So I think that's just all the more reason why I think it should and will happen this summer.
0: The other names that we kind of talked about in terms of like internal options that, you know, you could, I don't think we'd be falling out of our chairs over if there was a deal that got made. We talked about Coleman. We mentioned Frost. The reason I bring up Frost is because he's going into the final year of a deal. I don't think we know exactly where he fits. He's a center. You know, he's coming off a pretty nice year. I know you were kind of really, really impressed with him at different points throughout the year. And I think we were all really impressed with the way Frost finished the year. I thought he answered the bell really impressively and put himself in a really nice spot going into next year. But, you know, if all of a sudden a team comes knocking and says, hey, we really feel like Frost is a guy that could fit perfectly here and we're willing to,

0: you know, maybe make a deal. I think that, you know, because he doesn't have a contract beyond this season and because he's now 27 years old, you know, I think that at the very least there's a worthy conversation to be had. And I'm a big Morgan Frost fan. I turned into a really big fan of him on and off the ice as this year went along. So we talked about Frost, Zeri, Hanley, Pahal, and maybe White Cloud, just because there's going to be interest. Those were all names that we also brought up as guys that, you know, could get. I know there was a ton of interest in White Cloud at the trade deadline, but as you've mentioned, they're also very interested in White Cloud in Calgary for good reason as well.
1: There's interest in Vegas right now. When I was in the locker room, I had two different guys come to me and say, "Hey, how's Whitey doing? Say hi to Whitey for me."
0: Nice.
1: Like, his former teammates in Vegas still love that guy. You know, Hannaford being one of them. They love him there. They loved him there, and they miss him. And so, yeah. Look, this is going to be a fascinating what? I guess the next 3-4 weeks are going to be very fascinating for everybody in the league, but, you know, especially the Flames, more so than any year that I can remember covering this team. I really believe that. But largely because the draft is going to be so interesting for the Flames, with the number of picks and the weapons they have, but also because, you know, we're going to see just how far they're willing to go in terms of, you know, completely rebuilding. And that means, I think, getting rid of Coleman. Yeah. And I hate the word getting rid of. I don't mean that at all. But, you know what I mean?
0: Yep.
1: Cashing in on them. So it's going to be interesting. But, you know, somebody else asked me, you know, recently about, you know, when you watch the Flames all year and then you go cover the playoffs and you see that hockey live, you're like, wow. I think I said that last week. Like, you just realize how far the Flames are from getting even some of the basic pieces you need to start building a contender. And, God, you see the depth of Colorado, and they just lost 4 straight. And you see the depth of Vegas, and Carolina is kind of different, but still depth. Wow. It takes a lot to build a contender. And, so big, a lot on Craig Conroy's plate for the next handful of years, that's for sure.
0: Well, and I mean, the Flames don't have the things Vegas has, right? The tax-free state, the you're playing on the strip. Like, Vegas is the anomaly, right? Like, they came into the league and they went to a Stanley Cup final, and they have missed the playoffs once since that time, and they've been to the Western Conference final more than half of their existence, and a third of their existence, they go to the Stanley Cup final. Like, everybody wants to be in Vegas. You can't really compete with that in a lot of ways. And it does kind of make it at times an uneven playing field, which just kind of adds to your point. Like, there's a lot of work to do still in this market.
1: Absolutely. Absolutely. But that, you know, that, and that's not the rain down on them. There's lots of teams in the league that are kind of starting from the bottom or just in the midst of kind of building up, and they all see what the goal is and how much work needs to be done to build that depth. But it starts at the draft for Calgary, and we'll see where that goes. But lots to talk to you before then. I guess when you call me next week, I'll be, well, I guess Vegas or.
0: Well, it all depends on what happens tonight, series, right?
1: Yeah, like Carolina probably. Yeah.
0: If all of a sudden Carolina doesn't wrap up on Friday night, then it would maybe change where you are. You'll still be covering the Cup final, but it just changes maybe where you are when we're talking, right?
1: Yeah. Yeah. As a matter of fact, next Friday, it'll be a travel day. If Montreal loses tonight, next Friday will be a travel day for me. So we'll have to make some, we'll figure that out.
0: We'll figure it out.
1: Yeah.
0: Well, look, I think it's cool. When's the last time you covered a Stanley Cup final?
1: It's been a while. Like, it's been 10 years. It's one of those things where I know I get into summer mode and I'd rather be golfing. But I feel like that sometimes. But I got to tell you, when you're in the midst of it, and I have been covering lots of second and third rounds as well over the years, but it is, once you're into it and, you know, you experience the fan bases and those buildings, like that Vegas building, with all apologies to Montreal, that is the loudest building in the NHL by quite a lot. And I'm not talking about the fans. So maybe the fans in Montreal are actually a little bit louder. I don't know. It's tough to measure these things. But the sound system alone in Vegas, as a former DJ, you've got to appreciate the sound system, the bass that they can pump out of that building. I put a video. Did you see that on Twitter?
0: I did.
1: The other day, of my water bottle during warm-up. And it's just my water bottle on the desk as I'm up in the press box. And you could just see with every beat the water.

0: monitor is pulsing and the bottle is actually moving like off my table. It's quite amazing. I've never been in a room like that before. So
1: DJ Power Play approved.
0: Yeah. Oh, I figured he would have. Yeah. Good for you. Yeah. One day, maybe you'll run those wheels of steel, buddy. One day,
1: me and you will do it. We'll do a show together.
0: Hey, Cowboys. I want to send my thoughts. Not thoughts. Rob Bass. That to me, Rob Bass, DJ is a Rock, that song, It Takes Two, I still think might be my number one song of my whole life.
1: Really?
0: And so I was really sad when he died the other day. And I know I'm sure a lot of people listen going, that's really sad that that's your favorite song. But you got to remember, back in my younger day, I was Dance on Speaker guy. I love that stuff. So It Takes Two got the dance floor going pretty good. So when he died last week, I was pretty sad. I poured one out for him, that's for sure.
1: You know what they say about the Eric Francis Hour? It Takes Two. Scott Oak.
0: Well done.
1: Get out of here. We'll talk to you next week in some way, shape, or form. Thanks, pal.
0: Yeah, have a great weekend.
1: He's Eric Francis on Twitter at Eric Francis. It's the Eric Francis Hour every Friday here on Flames Talk. Thanks to Cam Hughes, Taylor Dingman, our outstanding producers this hour. Thanks to Eric Francis. And the Eric Francis Hour is brought to you each and every week by Paradise Bay Hot Tubs. 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
1: That will wrap us up for hour one of Flames Talk. You know what hour two is. 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Questions at 960-960. 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We'll get to as many as we can. Logo joins in with us around the corner. All next hour, mailbag. It's all about you for the next hour on the program. 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And then at the top of the hour, of the top of the 6 o'clock hour, it is the fifth game of the Eastern Conference Final. We'll take you out to Raleigh, North Carolina, see if Carolina can make it four straight wins and advance to the Stanley Cup Final, or if Montreal has what it takes to get it back to Montreal for Game 6. We'll figure that all out tonight. But before that, it's your Flames Talk mailbag. 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
4: 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And the Flames have a 1-0 lead.
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5: From the 660 News Radio Traffic Center, I'm Ian Busby. Heavy volume in a few different areas, but we don't have any reported incidents on the go. So Glenmore Trail at Deerfoot Trail, both directions, we're seeing stack-ups getting through there. Heavy volume on southbound Deerfoot Trail at the Caffro Bridge and again around Southland Drive. And it's a bit of a squeeze going from Southland Drive onto Deerfoot Trail as well as Anderson Road and Bullbottom Trail, especially on eastbound Anderson Road backing up towards Bonaventure Drive. We also have heavy buildup on eastbound Canyonettos Drive as you're heading towards Bowbottom Trail, and eastbound Stony Trail at Deerfoot Trail, seeing some volume buildup through there. Southbound Deerfoot Trail at 194th Avenue and again around Dunbow Road. So seeing some buildup, a few light stops to get through there. And we have that left-hand lane work on McLeod Trail at Bannister Road with that median work slowing things up between James McKevitt Road and Lake Fraser Gate. Final hours, VIP deadline is tonight. 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
14: All right, it is Friday, May 29th, and this hour of Flames Talk is underway. 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

0: you doing, pal?
1: Hi, Patrick. I'm good. How are you?
0: I'm good, man. So the Friday Flames Talk Summer Mailbag is 1 hour every Friday. This offseason gives you an opportunity on the text line to ask whatever you want to ask about the Flames. We are less than a month away from the NHL draft. You and I talked a lot about trade options internally, externally this week. Anything else Flames-wise is on the table. We got some questions earlier in the week, and we'll take as many that come in throughout the afternoon as well. For the next hour on Flames Talk, if you're listening live on Sportsnet 960 The Fan, 960-960 on the text line, and we'll get to as many of these as we possibly can. Shall we jump in?
1: We shall jump in.
0: Let's start with this one. It says, hey, Pat, Logan. Question for the mailbag, if you get to it. Kind of a crazy idea, considering who the Flames have that could actually bring a young foundational piece in via a trade. I've started to think about trading Dustin Wolf. I think he's great, but I feel like a great goalie with any elite skaters in front of him, with respect to Parekh, who may evolve into that, without any elite skaters in front of him, rather, with respect to Parekh, who may evolve into that, is not a great blueprint and may limit their ability to assemble a good team. Also, many contenders have solid but not elite goalies these days in the modern NHL. So that is question number one, starting it off with a bang. Look, we're not even into day one of Dustin Wolf's contract extension. And the premise of this question, I actually understand the premise, right? Like,
1: yep.
0: Great goalie. Limits your ability to be poor, and as a result, that might limit your ability to draft a foundational player. Like, I actually, plus, like, is there, in terms of a trade chip, is there somebody that is going to be able to bring you back a foundational guy in return, and maybe Wolf is that guy? But, like, first of all, when's the last time that we've seen, like, a number one goalie or even a top goalie prospect traded for something like that, let alone with a contract that Dustin Wolf has? Like, we're talking about a 7x7.5 that hasn't even kicked in yet. And so the problem is, I think Dustin Wolf is this team's franchise goalie. I really do. And I think that there is a lot to be excited about when it comes to Dustin going forward. And even though I think that, we're still talking about a guy who only has 2 years under his belt. And trading a guy with a 7-year extension right now feels like you might not be getting the type of value that you should be getting in return on a player like Wolf. So I understand the premise that good goaltending can maybe make it difficult to quote unquote tank. Like, I do understand that, but you drafted and have developed and turned Dustin Wolf into a bona fide NHL goalie and a goalie who's knocking on the door to potentially be your franchise goalie. And I just, to me, that's the type of guy that you want to keep around and have as a focal point for where you're trying to get to.
1: The biggest problem in my mind with this idea is you immediately need to go out and find your next Dustin Wolf. That to me becomes the immediate problem. And I don't think that that's a shot at Devin Cooley, who has been great. And really filled in a big role last season. And at times when we talk to Kevin Woodley, our goaltending guru, Pat, he says, you know, it makes you wonder if there is more there for Devin Cooley. Devin Cooley's also closer to 30, and the sample size for Devin is way smaller than it is for Dustin. So I don't think it's as simple as, well, you can move Dustin Wolf out because you have Devin Cooley. I don't think it's that simple. I think you're still going to be looking for your next Devin Cooley your next Dustin Wolf in the next 1 to 2 years anyways, as this starts to ramp up. The only example that comes to mind in my head is Corey Schneider for what eventually turned into Bo Horvat.
0: It was a draft day trade. Remember, the Canucks at the time had Roberto Luongo and Corey Schneider together. And if I remember correctly, this is the 2013 draft. So that would have been after Vancouver's run to two straight President's Trophies.
1: Yeah.
0: And was it 2013?
1: 2013.
0: Memory's still there every once in a while. And it was Schneider straight up for 9th overall. Yeah. And Lou Lamoriello was the GM of the Devils at the time. And

0: pulled the trade. Schneider came in and turned into a pretty good goalie for the Devils, and Vancouver drafted Horvat with that pick. That's kind of the last. I mean, Spencer Knight got traded, but wasn't traded for a foundational player the other way, right? And
1: he didn't have the resume that either Schneider or Wolf Schneider has. The only similar one that I could see happen right now, Pat, is if Minnesota trades Wahlstedt. I think you could get a pretty high package if you were Minnesota, because you've got to choose between Gustafson and Wahlstedt at some point.
0: Yep.
1: Right? If you're Minnesota. So that could be an example, but then, you know, so if we go off of the Horvat conversation, if somebody in the top 10 offered you a straight up pick for Dustin Wolf, would you do it? I don't know.
0: I don't know if I would, and I don't know if it happens because Schneider didn't have a 7x7.5 already negotiated and signed. Remember, you're also taking on the contract on top of it. So no, I really don't see it being a thing that makes a ton of sense as it stands.
1: I mean,
0: you've already got
1: him, right?
0: Yeah.
1: And I mean, you finished bottom four
0: and you
1: this
0: found
1: year
0: him.
1: With Dustin Wolf.
0: Your Sigalette and this scout, the Western scouting staff, like, they found this guy. They mined this guy. They've turned a seventh round pick into a bona fide starting goalie in the NHL. And I know his numbers weren't as good this year as they were last year. But, like, sometimes it's okay to celebrate the wins in the organization, right?
1: I don't know, Pat. I'm okay if it takes this team 2 to 3 years to start the up again. Dustin Wolf's 27 then, or 28.
0: Yep.
1: That's what Devin Cooley is now. So unless I'm getting a package that's going to blow my mind, I'd have a hard time doing it because it's already, like you said, a palatable number for a guy that's not aging out in the organization, fits the core that you're going with. And again, I love Devin Cooley. I thought everything he did this year was great, Pat. I have no complaints, but I don't think it's as simple as, well, Devin Cooley played 31 games this year, Pat. He can be your new number one for the next 10 years. I don't think that's realistic yet.
0: Yeah.
1: Do I think he could have more in him? For sure. But he hasn't played a lot of hockey in his career.
0: That's a good way to kick us off with a Dustin Wolf question. Next one comes.
1: Throw us a softball, why don't you?
0: Yeah, this one comes from Tommy in Victoria. Pat, who was the most undervalued prospect in the draft, and why is it Keaton Verhoeve? Think he's being docked a little too much for his lighter point production compared to other D-men who racked it up playing in an easier league. Easy to forget his 21 goals with the Royals, most for a 16-year-old D in the Western League in 40-some years. Didn't play first power play either. Also captain Canada at the U-17 World Challenge, U-18 Worlds, and Hlinka Gretzky Cup. 4 points in +4 in 5 games at the World Juniors after starting the tourney as a healthy scratch. Was one of the youngest D-men to ever make the team. Flames connection with Reschny, but also played at Rink Academy Kelowna, where he was coached by and lived with a former Flame. You may have heard of Jerome Iginla. Flames can't turn the card in soon enough if he's there at number 6. That comes from Tommy in Victoria. I've been saying, and I think you've been saying the same thing, like, it feels like if you're getting Verhoeve outside of the top 4 right now, it feels like there's going to be people talking about that being an absolute steal. I feel like he's dropped in the outside draft rankings a little more than maybe he should have. I feel like maybe he's being docked by the competition he was playing against. To the texter's point, to Tommy's point, he was playing against 23, 24-year-old guys as a 17-year-old defenseman. And I think, you know, that has played into a little bit why maybe some of the things, some of the quote unquote glaring issues in his game maybe stood out a little bit more. I think this guy would have absolutely dominated the Western Hockey League as a 17-year-old, but he decided to go the college route, which I think was better for his development, but maybe in doing so stings him a little bit when it comes to his draft positioning, which in the end doesn't really matter and could absolutely be something that just works out in favor of a team like Calgary or New York or whoever ends up Seattle, wherever it ends up going, right?
1: Yeah, I don't look at Keaton Verhoeve and think that there's a guy that's,

0: a big miss by any means, or someone that slid down as far as someone like a Tynan Lawrence, I think is a different scenario where I'm a little hesitant just to see how far it's fallen. I also think part of the Vejrhoff story in my mind, I don't think everyone will agree with this, but some people will, has been that I think Caleb Malhotra and Viggo Bjork have both seen huge rises in their draft stock late in the process, which is in some people's minds pushed Vejrhoff down. It doesn't always mean that I think Vejrhoff deserved to get pushed down, but if other guys have worked their way into that conversation too, what is Vejrhoff supposed to do? Because Bjork and Malhotra had good camps or have had good recent play, it's not his fault. I still think, yeah, 100% talking about a 17-year-old in the position that he's in. I also think he gets docked in some people's minds in this area, Pat, because he's a right-hand D, and people in Calgary go, well, you have Parekh. But I don't see that being a problem. As you and me have talked about, I think there's a unique conversation to be had about Zane playing on the left based on how he did at the end of the season with Zach Whitecloud. And just because Parekh is playing well right now, potentially on your right pairing, doesn't make your entire decor.
1: Yep.
0: They're very different players, and you need a variety of different players, right? If Parekh's strength will never be his defense, Pat. If Vejrhoff can be your number one shutdown guy and Parekh can still handle 20 minutes a game but be your number one power play quarterback, that's how a good decor comes together in my mind, is having different skill sets. And if Vejrhoff's that guy, I know I'm not going to be mad when the card gets handed in June.
1: Yep.
0: If anything, I think it's a place where I don't think there was a time we were, I think there was a time, Pat, we were talking, there was no chance the Flames would have had a shot at Vejrhoff unless they picked number one.
1: Well, it was McKenna and Vejrhoff for, you know, 70% of the year, and then Stenberg really started to emerge, and Chase Reed and Carson Carroll started to really rise the board again. This is all from the outside. So I think somebody's going to be getting a really, really, and again, like you heard our interview with him earlier this week. I mean, as affable and well-spoken and I think ready to take on the spotlight type of kid I've seen in a long time. Yes, he grew up an Oilers fan. We understand that. But he's from Fort Saskatchewan.
0: I love the idea of turning one of them, though.
1: Yeah, it happens.
0: That kind of feels good to me. I want to see him burn all of his Oilers gear when he comes to training camp. Like that kind of, maybe I'm sick for that, but I kind of love it.
1: Maybe a little bit.
0: Something in the back of my head, it's like someone burning a Corey Perry jersey. I just, that kind of gets me going.
1: Here's Jeffrey in Medicine Hat. The day of the draft lottery, fans were ticked that the team dropped to selecting sixth. But just like Craig Conroy said, the team will get a very good player nonetheless. Thanks to the analysis and discussion you and Logan have done since that day, it seems obvious there are some really good players even selecting at pick six. And I believe that someone on their draft board at 3, 4, or 5 is likely going to be there to take at number six. That comes from Jeffrey in Medicine Hat. And I do think Jeffrey's probably correct in that, you know, unlike the last 2 years where there was a pretty clear, like, no questions asked top group, like 2023 was Bedard and Carlson, 2024 was Celebrini, and then all the D-men came after that. Even last year, it was pretty clearly Schneider was the top guy. Like,
0: Schaefer?
1: Schneider. Matthew Schneider would have been a really interesting pick at number one.
0: They're talking about Braden Schneider.
1: No, I was thinking Matthew Schneider, like the former Red Wing defenseman.
0: Oh, yeah, yeah, yeah.
1: No, that's not the right guy. Matthew Schaefer. Clearly, Schaefer was the top guy, right? Well, this year, like, yeah, we think it's McKenna, but it could be Stenberg.
0: Sure could be.
1: We've seen mock drafts taking Reed. It could go any which way this year. And so because there is a top group that is larger, like tier one is larger than it usually is. Usually tier one is like one or two players. It's McDavid and Eichel or Carlson and Bedard or Celebrini only or Schaefer only. This year it's McKenna, Stenberg, Reed, right? Like there's a much larger first tier. Some have Malhotra in there, right? And so because of that, for the Flames picking at number six and with as much variance as you see from team to team, like a tier one player for Calgary could still very well be there at number six because of the way this year is shaping up. I believe that anyway.
0: Yeah, it's different than there being one really high

0: 5. Mm-hmm. An 8.5, an 8.6. Like, it doesn't feel like you're dropping into, like, a guy that would be ranked at a 6 or a 7 type of grade when it's all said and done. So that feels like a good thing if you're the Flames because, yes, you probably won't get your first choice of player, but the difference between the number one guy and where you're going to be picking is not a valley in my mind.
1: Yeah. 960-960 on the text line. Final one that came in early. Murray in the Ranchlands. The Ruck brothers are probably the sexy pick for this year's draft, but are they the best pick for the Flames? Also, do you believe the selections have to be made consecutively, or would there be an unspoken agreement amongst GMs that once Liam is picked, that Marcus shouldn't be selected within the next 5 or so picks? It is fascinating because unlike the last time that we saw twins selected, like, it was very clear that Daniel and Henrik Sedin were going to go back to back, and they were going to go in the top 3 or 4 of the draft. Like, there was talk that year about Daniel going number 1 overall. If I remember correctly, that year was Patrick Steppen, right? Steppen, who wasn't as good as either Henrik or Daniel. Atlanta had the number 1 pick, and then there was a lot of talk about, you know, where do the Sedins go? Does Atlanta swing away to get them 1-2? Well, it was Brian Burke in Vancouver who did, as we know. Marcus and Liam Ruck aren't clear top 5 talent, but they're really good talent. They're the 2 leading scorers in the Western Hockey League. They both had triple digits, so on and so forth. But do they go back to back? And if that's the case, either one guy's going way lower than expected or another guy's going a little higher than expected. And is there a way to guarantee it? Like, what I think happens in this case, Logan, I've thought about this a lot because the Ruck twins being playing in Southern Alberta and being Western Hockey League guys and the Flames having all the picks, like, it's very natural to make that connection. I understand it. And so I've thought about this a lot. My feel is, like, say that the Flames were to select Liam Ruck and, you know, say they, wherever they take him, they trade up to get him and get him at 24 or 22 or whatever. I feel like another team then plays hardball with Calgary. They say, okay, well, you took Liam, we're going to take Marcus, unless you trade with us right now. And that to me feels a little bit more like the way Calgary or any other team ends up getting both guys. And I do think, I've had it told to me from numerous different sources now, the Ruck brothers are very adamant in, and their agent and representatives, like, they're very adamant that they believe that drafting both of them is going to be better for each of them individually. And there's been a large push on for the Ruck brothers to be drafted by the same NHL team. So all 32 teams know it. And my understanding is that, you know, you're going to see them end up on the same team. And so, but how that happens, I think one team is going to make out like bandits because of it, because they probably strong-arm the other team. They're like, okay, we're going to take them, and then we're either going to trade them to you, and we're going to make that difficult, or we'll trade the pick to you. That, to me, is how this ends up happening.
0: Yeah, there's a lot of teams with multiple first-round picks that you start to wonder about. Talk about the Blues, or maybe a little, I mean, the Blues have 3 first-rounders, I think, when it's all said and done. This draft, the Capitals have 2. Vancouver's got another late one. You know, that's going to be interesting. Like, Vancouver picks right now 24, which is the Minnesota pick from the Hughes one. And then, of course, first in the second round. Could you swing something there if you're Vancouver? Maybe. Like, that's not out of the question. But, yeah, it's, I think you're going to see teams play a little bit of cat and mouse with this, because as soon as you take the first one, you better have a plan to get the second one if that's the direction you're going, right? And if that's the case being made that they're, and I don't know why you would, I think you'd be taking a big chance if you can't get them together, because they've played so damn well together. I think the ideal situation would be to draft them together and have them continue that kind of progression. But like you said, Pat, it's pretty common knowledge right now that if you get one of them, you're probably going to want the second one. So how do you go about doing that if you're any team, if you're the Flames or any other team? And I wouldn't be against the Flames, you know, maybe making that happen if they have a couple of early second round picks that we could talk about if they were to work their way back into the first round. I wouldn't hate that. one of their most common line mates.

0: in the WHL this year was Andrew Bacha.
1: Mm-hmm.
0: Flames property, by the way, who had an unbelievable WHL season and is back on the rise in the Flames system. Wouldn't hurt to see them develop together in the future. So it is going to be a little bit of, like you said, I think it's going to be cat and mouse, because as soon as you take the first one, everyone's eyes are going to be on you to take the second one. And it feels like Liam has always been slightly higher rated, but now I've seen a lot of places where Marcus is in the first round too.
1: Yeah. Here's Andy in Lethbridge. By the way, Jeff and Legacy had a Ruck question, a Ruck Brothers question as well. So, Jeff, I read it. It's just basically the same conversation. So, it's not that we're ignoring Jeff and Legacy's text. Just that's the reason.
0: Pat actually told me, Jeff, he didn't want to read your question.
1: I actually have a personal issue with you, Jeff and Legacy. I don't like you.
0: Just Jeff's in general.
1: Yeah. Jeff! Just kidding. Andy in Lethbridge. Blake Coleman. He has assistant coach written all over him in the event he wants to work past his playing career. In the event he gets traded, what do you think the chances, considering he considers coming back to Calgary and continuing his relationship with the team and city? I mean, I have no idea what Blake's appetite is to stay in hockey after it's done. I really don't. And I'm not saying he does or doesn't. I honestly don't have a good feel on that, pal. But, like, I do think he has loved his time in Calgary. I think that he, as much as the team success, let's be perfectly frank, Blake Coleman signed here because he thought he was going to be playing in the playoffs. He's had, what? He's played 12 playoff games since he signed here. So, that being said, I don't think he regrets signing here. I think he has really, really enjoyed his time raising his family here, all that type of stuff. So if he wants to be a coach down the road, sure, I could see that. I don't know what his appetite is. I honestly don't what the appetite is to continue into staying in hockey after his playing career is done, because Blake believes he's still got lots of hockey left in him on the ice, right?
0: Yeah, it'd probably be a bit early to broach that topic with him from a media standpoint. I have no idea. I'm with you. I don't think anybody's ever come out and asked him, hey, what are you doing after you retire? Because he's just not, I don't think he's at that point in his career where he's focused on that at all. I mean, I think I'd be a little surprised. He seems like a Texas guy pretty through and through, and loves his home state, and you can't blame a guy for loving being at home. So, I don't know. I'd be happily surprised. And like you said, I don't think he's ever regretted or been disappointed in his time in Calgary, but that's where he's from and that's where his family is. So maybe if it was something in the Stars organization or something in Texas hockey, building the game out there, he would be great at it if that's what he wants to do.
1: Read this one, Jeff in Winnipeg. Pat, besides Andrew Bacha, who do you expect to be full-time with the Wranglers next season? And I assume that Jeff is asking, like, who do you think is going to be full-time that wasn't with the Wranglers this past season? So off the top of my head, I would put Etienne Morin in that category. I'd put Arseniy Sergeyev in that category. Abram Weeb, I think, is one of those guys that probably is in that mix.
0: Castagna.
1: Jonathan Castagna. Those would be guys that, you know, I honestly, like, Tyson Gross is going to have a good training camp and all that type of stuff, but I kind of feel like Gross has got a leg up to not be full-time in the American League and maybe be full-time in the National League.
0: Yeah.
1: Like, it's the way he's trending. Anybody else that would be in that mix? Full-time AHL that maybe wasn't last year. Stefanelius is staying over there in Sweden for one more year.
0: Hertig.
1: Yep, Axel Hertig. Yep, 100%.
0: Probably too soon to say what the goaltending situation looks like. I don't know if Zarubin's going to start ECHL or AHL because they're going to have, say, Sergeyev and Zarubin over here, but feels like one of them's probably going to need to spend some time in the ECHL. Yeah, I mean, you'll see Zarubin and I would imagine some Wranglers action next year at a minimum, but full-time, I don't know if I can say that right now. Those are kind of the immediate names that bump up, and yes, Bacha, of course.
1: Yeah, I like that from Jeff in Winnipeg. Okay, we are well underway. It is the Flames Talk Friday. Let's try this again, because I have an acronym that I made up to help me remember it,
0: oh.
1: So I will try once again. So the Friday Flames Talk Summer Mailbag is what we're doing right now. Get your questions in at 960-960. Lots more time for more.

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1: This is Flames Talk.
0: I wanted to read this one. I won't make the podcast because we can't have like licensed music on the podcast. But Chris in Cambrian Heights, shout out Cambrian Heights, right beside Highwood where I grew up. So Cambrian's like basically home. Pat, what is the one warm-up, pump-up song that's been played at the Dome that you hope they bring to Scotia Place? Or is it new building, new song kind of thing for you? I think we need a new goal song for when they move in. I think, and I would imagine that this is exactly the way Jordy and Top Down, everybody's thinking in the marketing department, would be new goal song when they move in.
2: New goal horn, maybe?
0: New goal. I wonder what they do with that.
2: A new one.
0: It's a very distinctive goal horn.
2: Like, it is, but I think we could do a new one for a new building.
0: I'd have no problem with that either. But here is one song that I would like to see them move over to the new building. I think this song to me needs to live on with the Calgary Flames far after Pat and Logan, George and Matt, Derek and Megan. When we leave this earth, the Flames will still be here, and this song should be a part of it. Of course, this is Spitfire by the Prodigy. This is the one for me. You got one that you think they should move over?
2: Barbara Streisand.
0: They want to bring back Barbara Streisand?
2: Yeah, bring it back and hammer it home.
0: You know, I really thought that... Anyway, there's Spitfire. I really thought that that song could have taken off had the Flames been any good at the time. Like, that song, had they done it, and they went on a playoff run, and you know, like I would have taken off. Unfortunately, they weren't very good at the time when they were trying to make fetch happen. We'll take a break. Come back with more of your questions on a Friday. Flames Talk Summer Mailbag. It's Pat and Logan, and Flames Talk continues next. We've got Game 5 Eastern Conference Final at the top of the hour. Sportsnet 960 The Fan.
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8: 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Summer mailbag continues. Let's dive right back in at 960-960 for the next 20 minutes or so. This one from Kevin. Pat and Logo, two questions. Ree Coleman, which teams would he be interested in going to? And number two, trading up into the top five. I find it hard to believe you could do this without giving your high-end first-round pick next year. Am I wrong? I just don't like the risk of giving up a chance on Landon DuPont or Joseph, Alexi Joseph. Okay, so question one, Coleman. I think he's got, a 12-team no trade when it's all said and done? Or is it, I don't remember exactly what the number is, but he's got... I have it right here in front of me. I could have... Your mic's not even on.
9: That doesn't matter.
8: It is a...
9: I prefer it that way.
8: 10-team... He's got a 10-team trade list. So he gives Conroy a group of 10 teams he would go to. So, I mean, and then the rest of them, the next 21 teams, he would then have to approve to go to, which he always can. Tampa Bay, yes. Florida, yes. Dallas, yes. Vegas, yeah. Like, Colorado, yes. I can guarantee you all five of those would be on his trade list. And I think, similar like to Uyghur and Utah, I think a team that is trending towards being in the playoffs next season, knowing Blake and what matters to him, I think he would give heavy consideration to any of those teams. So I don't really, if a trade were to hit Craig Conroy's inbox for Blake Coleman and they felt it was a good trade and they took it to Blake, outside of like Vancouver or, I don't know, Columbus or trying to think of some of the bottom of the barrel teams.

0: he's wired on being in the playoffs, right?
1: Yeah, he was pretty clear that that's a big motivation for him, and that's where he thinks he can succeed the most. So, and I think at any given time, you know, the 10-team list could involve playoff teams. It could involve, you know, just destinations that he likes to go to. And you're talking about a guy that sort of controls his own fate, Pat, as an upcoming UFA, right? Who's to say that he wouldn't expand his trade list if a team that he didn't think was going to be in a playoff position, a contending position, is around the trade deadline? He doesn't take much chance. He doesn't have to sign an extension with them. Try to go for a ring in the spring, and if it doesn't happen, well, you're a free agent, and yeah, then you get way more, I would assume, suitors in the summer, next summer.
0: As for the second part, I don't think you need to give up your first-round pick next year to move up into the, at least, I don't think it's a guarantee. I think you can move from 6 to 4 without giving up your first, like the your owned first round pick next year. I don't think you need to give up your shot at Landon DuPont to move up 2 or 3 spots. I think you have to give up the Vegas first this year, maybe the Vegas first next year. Like, I think you'll have to give stuff up, but I think you could still do it and retain your first round pick next year. Does that seem reasonable to you?
1: Yes, I do think that that's reasonable.
0: This reads, Matt Coronato played center at times for the USA at the World Championships. Any thoughts of the Flames trying him at center next year? You know, it's funny. At Harvard, he played center at times. Team USA, when they've used him, they played him at center as well. The Flames right now see Coronato as a winger. But I have always wondered about, like, would that be a scenario that you could explore down the road? But I don't think now is the time. I think you need, look, I think Coronato actually had a pretty good year. And I know the numbers dropped a little bit, but I still think you want Matt to, like, really get comfortable and really grow into what he is as an NHLer, right? And I think you want, before you then put the extra responsibility of face-offs and, you know, first man back and last man out, all that type of stuff, like, let him get fully comfortable as an impact winger in the NHL, and then maybe you can have that conversation. My gut is probably not as a center in the NHL, but to this texter's point, it's always been somewhere in the back of my head, because in high-level international competition at the World Championships, he's played center. He played it in college at times at Harvard, so we know he's done it before. I just don't know if it's something that I see, you know, realistically happening in the NHL for long stretches of time, but not out of the question.
1: No, like you said, he was drafted as a winger.
0: It kind of feels similar, like when they tried, and I think it was Edmonton, when they tried to move Taylor Hall to the middle. And they tried that. They did. It didn't work, and so they kind of abandoned the idea. But, like, that's kind of what it feels like. And not to say, like, sometimes it could work. And I think Matty's a really smart player, really cerebral guy. I just don't think, if you're even going to explore that, I don't think now's the time. Myself.
1: Yeah, I'm interested in the idea of it, and I guess the conversation around why internationally they're more comfortable. Did they just not have a glut of centers that came over? Like, a lot of times that happens, I think, when we talk about these situations, is Team USA maybe just didn't get as many commitments from centers as they liked. So they go to a guy that used to play that position, so it's not completely new to him. But I feel like at this point we've talked enough about, you know, for the Flames to draft him as a winger. The fact that, I don't know, you pay more attention to it to me doing the lines. I don't know that he's ever lined up for a practice center. So
0: I can tell you he is not.
1: I don't think that the team feels that way. And again, that can always change. But I feel like if they thought there was a good chance of that happening, they've been thin enough at center that they probably would have had that conversation, or at least tried it out if they thought it was a real thing.
0: Here's Audrey, one of our frequent post-game texters as well. Audrey says, so I know this might be a ridiculous question, always a good way to start, but what do you think of some of these trade proposals out there to get to second overall, specifically the stuff about trading Parekh, because I've heard it. If you're the Flames management, at what point would you consider trading him, or is there pretty

0: much no scenario. If McKenna fell to second, would you dangle him as a piece to get McKenna? I know this is mostly noise, though, and there's no reason the Flames would actually consider it.
1: Here's what I would say, because I have an answer to this.
0: Yeah.
1: If there was a center, a number one franchise center, I would.
0: Would you do it for Malhotra?
1: Nope.
0: No, me neither.
1: I think Malhotra could be a number one center, but I don't think he's Bedard. I don't think he's Macklin Celebrini. If that was the case, yes. But for a winger, and you still need the depth on D, I'm not doing that.
0: It comes down to what you think Parekh is. Like, take the draft position out of it. What do you think Zane is? I think very highly of Zane. I think Parekh's going to be a high, high, high impact player in this league. And so, if that's the case, I'm of the opinion that I'm probably not dangling him. If you're, and I know there are some out there who don't think that that's what Zane's going to be, I think of a few texters that talk about it all the time.
1: Mm-hmm.
0: And if you're in Conroy's shoes, maybe your opinion's different. But for me, Zane's as close to untouchable on this roster as it gets. And obviously not completely untouchable, because there's, you can always come up with, well, what about for McDavid, or what about for Celebrini?
1: Nobody's truly untouchable.
0: He's as close to it. If you were to say, what are the almost untouchables on the Flames, Parekh's number one on my list.
1: Like, in the league, Celebrini's probably as close to untouchable as you can ever come to.
0: Yep.
1: So, and that's a very, very small list of players that are in that. So, even less from a team perspective.
0: This one from Tim and Moose Jaw. Whether it's a prospect in the system or a player who's currently on the NHL roster, who needs to have a big summer? Is it Zary Frost or someone else? Both those guys in the mix.
1: Sharon Govich for me.
0: Parekh for me. Parekh needs this to be a massive summer. I think Sharon Govich is a good one. Pospisil, I'd put in that mix, needs to have a really big summer. Klapka. There's a few guys that you could put in the needs a big summer category. I think Brstevich needs to work on his pace and his skating in a big way. So I'd put Brstevich in that mix. There's what? We just named 10 in like less than 30 seconds.
1: Everyone. Not Backlund, not Coleman. Dustin's probably fine.
0: Yep.
1: Everyone else. They were the fourth last team in the NHL. There's probably room for improvement in a lot of spots.
0: Going through the list of our next questions. What are the chances the Flames acquire, this from John, what are the chances the Flames acquire another first-round pick next year in a top-heavy center draft? Not out of the question. I guess they're kind of out of they're running out of guys that are going to get them first-round picks, right? Like, Uyghur, out. Anderson, out. Kadri, out. You're kind of looking at Coleman now as the last guy, I think, that, you know, legitimately would be in that veteran category who would also possibly net you a first-round pick in a trade. So, in that respect, I don't think it's out of the question, but you're probably talking about a Blake Coleman trade in that scenario.
1: Yeah, it would be... I think it'd be difficult. And again, they already have two. So is that top priority if that's where they're going now with guys? That would be... Yeah, I think it'd be difficult.
0: I like this one from Lethal in YYC. If the over-under for McKenna's draft position is set at 1.5, are you going over or under? Which is basically, you're betting the field at number one overall, or you're betting McKenna at number one overall. Over under, 1.5, McKenna's draft position. I'm going under. I think he goes one.
1: Yeah. I think it's got to be under.
0: Problem is, like, you take over, you're in a good spot, because, like, that means that Toronto, Toronto's got their pick of every guy. So you're betting the field. I still think Toronto's going to go McKenna number one, though.
1: I think they could use an influx of something different. I'll say that.
0: In Toronto?
1: Yeah.
0: Yep. I could, yep.
1: Like, sure. I don't think Stenberg would hurt them. I think there's a case to be made about a long-term defenseman fitting in Toronto. Like, if Matthews is healthy and ready to go, they don't really need scoring. You've still got Tavares and Matthews and Nylander and Knies. Like, there's a case to be made for other guys there. I'll say that. I won't be stunned if it's not him.
0: Yeah.
1: Plus, their GM isn't a qualified GM, so God only knows what's going to happen.
0: 960-960 on the text line as we continue. Got a few more time for a few more questions on our Friday Flames Talk summer mailbag here to wrap up the hour. Steve says, in your opinion, what did the Flames upper management ask Dustin Wolf to focus on more and get better overall at for the upcoming season? I don't know for sure. I think that, look, first of all, Dustin is the type of guy that does not rest on his laurels. And so nobody is more upset with, would you call it a step back this year? I don't know. Nobody is more exciting.
1: The end of the day results?
0: Yeah. Nobody's more frustrated that he didn't have as strong a season in year two as he did in year one. Nobody's more frustrated by that than Dustin is. But I think, like, Flames upper management, the only people that are qualified to be doing those things, like, you're talking about the goalie department. So Sigalette and LaBarbera and Skapski, maybe those guys, you know, had some end of year video chats with Dustin and, you know, talked about some things in terms of, you know, one of the things I know they've talked to him at different times about before is, you know, relying more and more on the IQ and his positional side of things and not relying as much on his freak-like athletic ability, because he does have that, and he has made huge strides over the last 5-6 years in doing that. You know, I think there's probably some mental game stuff that they talked about, because this year was more of a trying year, I think, mentally for Dustin than the year before was, so that probably comes into it a little bit for Wolf. But in terms of, like, specific technicality stuff and goalie-specific stuff, first of all, Logan's more qualified at that than I am, but neither of us are qualified. So I don't think Logo and I are picking apart, you know, the actual technicalities of Dustin's game.
1: No, unless I want to get mocked by Jason LaBarbera, and I frankly don't. I cannot adequately comment on what I'm sure that there's always something for a guy like Dustin, to be honest. He just strikes me as a very driven person that is never satisfied with the status quo. And the biggest thing for him, along with, you know, his personal numbers, Pat, is he talks all the time just about team success and the fact that maybe he wasn't able to help his team to as many wins is something that would have eaten at him at different times. So he'll do anything and everything to try to get back to that position.
0: Yep. This as our last one. What does Ryan Strome get you for assets at the deadline? I think that is a fascinating question and a great way to wrap up. So Strome had a great run in Calgary after the trade deadline and a little bit more responsibility, really ended up, I think, you know, getting his game back to where it was prior to this season in Anaheim. Talking about a right shot center who can win faceoffs and is typically about a half point a game. If he can get back to that in the first half of the season, like, I think you can get yourself a pretty nice return. Like, I don't think it's for a right shot center on teams that are trying to add depth at the trade deadline for a playoff run. I think you could get a couple of picks for him, including, like, I don't think a second round pick plus would be out of the question if that's the way things are going for Strome, if he continues his strong play from the backstretch of last year into this season. Be a pretty pretty nice return on a seventh-round pick. If you're able to flip-flop a seventh-round pick and a year later turn it into a second and something else, be pretty tidy work from the Flames.
1: It sure would be. Yeah, I wonder really about a second or a third-round pick for a guy like that who's got as much experience as Ryan Strome does. And really looks like it was Even his time in Calgary looked like a

0: soon as he got out of Anaheim, he was able to bounce back to being that, like you mentioned, half point a game type guy. Right shot, down the middle. Those are all things that teams value and covet as you head into the postseason. I can't imagine if he looks like the guy that finished the season in Calgary, that there wouldn't be some pretty significant interest ahead of a deadline.
1: Great stuff, as always, on the text line as we wrap up another edition of the Friday Flames Talk Summer Mailbag. We'll do it again all over next Friday as we move closer and closer to the 2026 NHL Draft. As we start to wrap things up this hour on the program, Logan's on Twitter at Fan960. Logan, Taylor Dingman, Cam Hughes are outstanding producers this hour. 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
1: All right, that'll do it for another week of Flames Talk, an abbreviated week. We only had Wednesday, Thursday, Friday this week, but back for a full week of Flames Talk next week here on Sportsnet 960 The Fan. Will we have a Stanley Cup final set by the time we are back with you on Monday? We shall find out. In fact, we will start answering that question in just minutes' time, as coming up next, we've got Game 5 of the Eastern Conference Final with Carolina leading 3-1. They've got an opportunity to wrap up this series in 5 games on home ice, see if they can do that this evening. If not, game 6 goes back to Montreal for Sunday night. So we'll see how that plays itself all out. Logo, you have yourself a great weekend, pal.
0: You too, my man.
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